0: Kelly Show, final hour of the Jesse Kelly Show on a magnificent Friday. Then ask Dr. Jesse Friday with so much still to get to. Let's get back to the questions, though, shall we? Hey, Jesse. We all hear about how things suck, but music at least is an avenue to relax. There are timeless songs we can hear over and over again and not get tired. What's on your timeless song list? Well, this, first of all.
1: Ay, ay, ay, ay. I am the Frito Bandito. Yeah. I like Fritos corn chips. I love them, I do. I want Fritos.

0: burrito, you must not offend. Munch, munch, munch a bunch of fritos.
1: And the other one is Bad News Rising by CCR. Bad Moon Rising. Bad News Rising. Dang it. Look, Chris, don't correct me. All right. Maybe they have another unreleased version called Bad News Rising. I've got some bad news for you. Bad news is that we're being pillaged by foreigners. The good news is we had another set of arrests. The Trump administration is doing more for fraud and more to go after fraud than any administration of my lifetime. I've played for you a couple of times that Dr. Oz thing about the home health care. It's happening in Los Angeles. It's happening in Minnesota. Yes, there's still a lot of theft in this country, but you should feel really good about the fact that they are actually tackling it instead of enabling it. Remember, that's a big difference between having a Democrat-run government and a Republican-run government, because so many of these fraud schemes are run by foreigners. Democrats help them do it. It's not just that they won't investigate it. They go the complete opposite way, and they clearly aid and abet them. They help them do it. They want them to do it. But when people wise up and stop voting Democrat, you get stuff like this.
2: Unfortunately, this area around Columbus is responsible in Franklin County for one-third of all of the $1.5 billion spent on home health care in Ohio. Think about that. A third of all of the money spent on home health care in the entire great state.
1: Yeah, that's bad. Hey, Jesse, do you think AI will enable us to communicate with extraterrestrials? You're never going to talk to aliens, okay? You're never going to see aliens. It's not something that's going to happen. And I know what, Chris? Chris asked if I believe in aliens. It's not that I do or don't. I don't care. I'm not interested. I'm interested in the Earth. I don't really care about things outside of it because this is the planet God gave me. What, Chris? Chris said, what if they have cool transporter technology? And therefore, I'd never have to sit in traffic. Everyone knows sitting in traffic is a big pet peeve of mine. Really, just sitting anywhere. Delays. Like, if I'm in an airport and I get one of those horrible delays. Sorry, the wing fell off. It's going to be 5 hours. Unless I have some sort of emergency situation, I'll just leave the airport and go get a hotel. They'll usually do it for no money. Rebook me a ticket. Book me a ticket for tomorrow morning. I'm going to sleep. I'm going to go get a cheeseburger and I'm going to sleep. I'm not sitting here for 5 hours. Anyway, what if the aliens had cool transporter technology? You understand that the aliens, if you do ever encounter them, talk to them, are abducted by them, you understand that you're going to be disappointed, right? We all, you know, the most powerful thing, it's your imagination. The most powerful thing is when something is not explained, when it's a mystery. Well, your mind is a powerful thing. And your mind will go to a million different places that are amazing and scary. And then reality hits and you're like, this is kind of disappointing. You know, the aliens are probably going to be morons, right? They're going to be morons. You think they're going to be technologically advanced. They'll probably be backwards, completely backwards. They'll have just invented the wheel, and you're going to hope they have transporter technology. It's not going to be what you want it to be. Dear Samurai, if the Jews controlled the world, why would they allow Christians to print the Bible? I don't know. Why did you people allow that, Chris? What? Jesse? Prediction is 10 to 15 years from now, hearing aid businesses will be booming. He goes on to talk about people having earbuds in their ears and noise canceling, and you're piping the sound right into your ears. All right. I agree that that's probably an issue if you're blasting things really, really loudly into your ears. But I will, however, say this. My father's generation, old school, older generations, at least in my house, at least my dad, I don't feel like hearing protection was ever prioritized at all. It just wasn't a thing that they did. Oh, you're running that jackhammer. Get your earmuffs in. It just wasn't something they did. And so I'm not sure that the next generation is going to have any more hearing loss than previous generations. Previous generations are crazy. And I mean, crazy tough and crazy brave, but crazy. Some of the pictures that I honestly, I have a hard time looking at are, well, before I tell you that, I'm not thrilled about heights. I'm not afraid of heights anymore. The Marine Corps beat that out of me. But I don't want to stand on the edge of a cliff. I don't want to climb a 100-foot rope. I told you before about what a wuss I felt like on the zip line course. I just didn't let the boys or anybody else know. I smiled and laughed like my heart was pounding. I'm not thrilled about heights. I can do it. It's fine. But I'm not thrilled about it. All right. I say that to say this. Have you seen those old-timey pictures of the guys working on building skyscrapers in cities like New York City? I don't understand how anybody could do that ever. These guys working without protection. They're not tied off to something even. We're not talking about netting or shoring. These guys are walking on beams, and I don't know how high these buildings are, a mile above the street. When they eat lunch, there are pictures of this. They just sit down on the beam a mile above the street and have a sandwich. That's not even human. That is so, I have a hard time looking at the picture because I think to myself, I could never in a million years, not in a million years, not for, if you paid me $1 million an hour, $1 million an hour, I would not go do that job. And I would not go do it for 1 hour. I would not do the job, period. No, I would rather be poor than that. What, Chris? I'm telling you, I couldn't do it. El Sensei Sombrero, konnichiwa. Konnichiwa to you too, buddy. Can you enlighten us on the, can you enlighten the up-and-coming ninja apprentices on your show, the throwing star style? Do you go overhand baseball throw, or do you do an overhand backhand or more of a frisbee throw? His name is James. You keep asking, and I keep trying to explain to you that I cannot explain all the ways of the ninja to you. Don't roll your eyes, Chris. A lot of these ways are secret, passed down from my people for generations and generations. What, Chris? No, I'm not talking about the Irish. I mean, my people, the ninja people, Chris. Ninja people like me, we have to guard secrets. Think about it this way. I want you to think about ninjutsu as if it's a superpower. In the wrong hands, it could potentially be dangerous. Very, very dangerous. You don't want everybody to know what I know. That would be a danger for society. We have to be selective about what we say and when we say it, all right? And I threw overhand. Dear Shaved Sasquatch, why doesn't President Trump order the military to just take control of the Strait of Hormuz? Thank you for such a great show. Okay, the military. Why don't they just take control of it? As of right now, let me explain. You know, the whole blockade thing, which I think is kind of lifted. Trump announced that it's lifted, but I'm not sure. Whatever. The whole blockade thing. You can look at a map of the Strait of Hormuz. See that Strait of Hormuz? All right. Our naval blockade of the Strait of Hormuz was not in the Strait of Hormuz. It was on the borders of the Strait of Hormuz. We did not have our naval vessels all day, every day, doing loop-de-loos right beside Iran in the Strait of Hormuz. It was off. Why? That region of Iran, the region that borders the Strait of Hormuz, is mountainous. It is mountainous, and the Iranians allegedly have built into those mountains for years missiles. Missile defense systems, ways to fire things from the mountains into the strait, because Iran has known for years that controlling the Strait of Hormuz, or being able to shut it down, basically, it's a critical part of their national security. It's the one thing they could hold over our heads. Our Navy's not in it. I'll explain more in a second. 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

0: 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Ask Dr. Jesse Friday. Remember, you can email the show, jesse@jessekellyshow.com. You can also download it, iHeart, Spotify, iTunes. Jesse, yesterday you talked about how the arrests of some street communists as something that's actually being done by this administration. But when it comes to elite communists, it sounds like they might as well be untouchable. It's clear a very large portion of this country is sick and tired of nothing happening to these people. Do you think we will eventually see vigilante justice because these communists think and seem to have become untouchable? Yes, vigilante justice is one of those things throughout history that is inevitable if the actual justice system doesn't administer justice. I don't celebrate that at all, but I also can read history books and you can tell vigilante justice will come. I've told you before, it's going to be horrible, but it's coming. I guarantee it. You know how we always have a story, a terrible story. There is always one out there about, hey, this judge let this career dirtball out of jail and he goes on and killed somebody. He goes on and raped somebody. It's always the same story. Commie judge lets the dirtball loose. Dirtball does dirtball things. People think that vigilantes are going to eventually start killing these dirtballs when they go on and do these dirtball things. And that will happen. There's no question about it. But where it's going to end up is they're going to start killing the judges. I've seen this coming for a long time. And again, I don't celebrate it. That's a really bad place to be as a country when you start having judges getting smoked. But what's going to happen is this situation, it's going to come to a head. And here's what's going to happen. I bet you money this is what's going to be. It's going to be somebody gets killed because the judge let the dirt ball out of prison. And the somebody gets killed has someone very close to them, husband, father, brother, somebody who is A, deadly in some way, and B, doesn't have enough to lose to worry about prison. Maybe it's a veteran. Maybe it's some guy who's killed people before. Maybe he's down on his luck, not doing great financially, out of work. Wakes up one day, some commie judge turns some monster loose who rapes and murders this guy's daughter. This guy's going to go kill that judge. And I think once that starts happening, you will see a collective freak out in the country, because once people start attacking card-carrying members of the system responds. Remember, the system only exists to protect itself. There will be a huge freak out, but that has the chance of opening Pandora's box on that kind of thing. It's awful, but it's awful to have a communist-run justice system, or at least certain areas of the country have a communist-run justice system. People crave justice. They do. They crave fairness, I guess I should say. They crave it. They want it. It is inherent in human beings. And when you have a communist justice system that is purposely letting bad guys loose who hurt innocent people, vigilante justice is inevitable. Good evening. My name is Daenerys. I found out about your show through my dad. We're both fans of your show and good humor. I would appreciate a response. My question is, have you ever considered making a song? Like it can be 1 to 2 minutes. I have short songs like that, some a little longer. I consider myself to be quite an artist. What, Chris? Don't you remember the line we already wrote? Drinking too much booze, nothing left to lose. That obviously is the beginning of some sort of an award-winning song. I am held back a little bit by the lack of artistic ability in my family. We Kellys are we're a simple people, you see, and we're just simple construction people. There is nobody in my family who can sing. I'm not talking about Ob. Ob is the weird exception to that. You know, I married Ob, so she sings and dances and all the other annoying stuff. But the actual Kellys, like the Kelly bloodline, there's no singing. None of us can sing. Nobody can even carry a tune a little bit. It's bad. All of us. Nobody can dance. Nobody. No one has the ability to do that. There is a very tiny bit of artistic ability from my mom on my mom's side, you know, the ability to sketch or draw, but that's pretty bad too. I don't think there is a single Kelly. I don't think there is a single Kelly who can play a single musical instrument. None of them. Absolutely none of them at all. We are held back, really. Everybody's built differently, right? We're built from the bottom up, right? What?
1: My mouth when I launched this campaign were that the real fight in this country is not left versus right, it's top versus bottom.
0: I mentioned at the end of last segment that I was going to finish up on the Strait of Hormuz thing, and I never got back to it. What about the Navy just taking control of it? Our Navy would be in mortal danger if it just parked itself in the Strait of Hormuz. It sounds like we can do it, but when they have land-based defenses, remember, historically, land-based defenses on a narrow waterway are extremely effective because, for obvious reasons, you can sight in your guns easily. It takes just a little bit of practice. You know exactly where this one's going to land. Your naval base that's by the water is not bouncing up and down in the water. A fort along a narrow waterway can shut down a waterway. Iran has a fort in the form of mountains right next to the Strait of Hormuz. Our ships would be in grave danger. So we can't just park them there inside the Strait of Hormuz. And remember, well, we can shoot down drones, and we've been shooting their boats out of the water. Yes, we've done that. There's always a finite number of munitions on hand. You don't have endless munitions to do these things. 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
1: Last time I asked you about January 6th, why you turned the National Guard away on January 6th, you told me to shut up and that I was repeating Republican talking.
2: You're not going to shut up again because you're speaking lies.
0: Let's check in on how the votes are being tabulated out there in Communist California. Here's Steve Hilton, the Republican running for governor, one of the two.
3: Describing that there they had different buckets they were supposed to put the ballots in after they come in after Election Day, and they were explicitly told it didn't just have to be a postmark that was on or before Election Day that qualified. If the date was handwritten, that would be okay as well.
0: It's not an accident. It's not a whoopsie. They put these systems into place to make it so you can't win an election. Hey, great ninja, Jesse. Do you really think Trump is concerned right now with high gas prices or waiting it out because he knows he can pull a Biden before elections and drain strategic oil reserves to reduce prices? No, we've already drained them. They are really, really low. Oil reserves, not just our strategic oil reserve, oil reserves globally are low. We have not seen the full effect of the oil embargo, if we have to put it that way. We haven't seen the full effect of it yet because the oil, yes, it stopped flowing the way it was. But when that happens, that's why you have reserves. So we've been draining our reserves. The prices we see right now at the pump are actually artificially low prices because we've been tapping all kinds of reserves across the globe. Remember, I keep bringing it up because these oil guys keep coming out and saying it. These reserves are getting low. These reserves are running out. These reserves are going away in July. They keep complaining about the reserves because they're not getting filled back up again. Now, July is still a month away. I have to assume, or at least hope, that Trump is going to be able to hammer out a deal between now and a month away. But do you think Iran doesn't know everything I just said? What if Iran wants to drag this on long enough to blow up the global economy? It's not like that would be out of character for that dirtball regime. There's a chance. I mean, how am I supposed to come to any conclusion? Every other day, Trump's putting out a social media post saying we've almost got a deal. We're 95% done. We're crossing the T's on a deal. But then there's never a deal, is there? They've announced there's a deal 8,000 times. I've stopped responding to it. I've stopped following along. Every day there's a deal. We about have a deal. But it doesn't materialize. Iran ends up walking away, washing their hands of it. I can't count how many times we've announced there's a deal and Iran has announced they're walking away from the negotiating table. That happens every 5 minutes too. We're walking away. We almost have a deal. And we're walking away. It's endless. Jesse, why has sanctuary cities as a legal concept not come before the Supreme Court? Well, oftentimes people don't understand what a sanctuary city actually is. So let me explain how they operate. Sanctuary cities, it's not like they're above federal law or in violation of federal law. In fact, they're very, very careful about staying within federal law. Cities have their own jurisdiction, right? They have their own police force. They have their own jail system, cities and counties and states. They have systems that exist outside of the federal government. So if you're a, quote, sanctuary city, and that's what you've declared yourself to be, it's not that you can grab this foreigner, this illegal immigrant, because you know ICE is in town trying to arrest him. It's not like you can grab him and hide him in the county jail. That's not allowed. That would be a violation of the law. But if he so happens to be in your county jail because he committed crimes, and you find out that ICE is coming through town and they're going down to the jails to find out who's illegal. And if they find anyone illegal, they're going to drag them out of there, put them in federal custody and deport them. as a sanctuary city, you do have jurisdiction over who you keep and don't keep in your jail. So you can walk down to your jail where you have him and just let him go. You understand that states like New York have done this. Violent foreigners, in response to ICE deportation, violent foreigners have been turned loose on the New York public, courtesy of the communists who run New York. This is what they do. This is what it looks like in practice. Now, that sounds evil, and it is. It sounds wrong, and it is. It sounds unlawful, but it's not. You have discretion on who you prosecute, who you keep in jail, who you do not. There is a great deal of leeway there. You have all kinds of discretion. And if you get communists in office in charge of the justice system, they'll just use every legal means they can. Something else they can do. You see this in California. They can give them IDs and give them driver's licenses. The federal government does not control driver's licenses. If you look at your driver's license right now, it has a state on it, doesn't it? Your driver's license is from a state that's issued by the state. Well, what if you're California and your state is run by communists who want foreigners in the country because they know it helps the communist revolution? They'll just give your illegals IDs. Now, the problem is your state driver's license, because of our federal system, you are licensed to drive in every state. So once you're licensed in California, you're licensed in Texas. It's not like they're going to pull you over in Texas and see that California license and throw the handcuffs on you. So if you have a commie state inside your borders doing these kinds of things, it ends up damaging the whole country. I've described it before as having hostile city states inside of our borders. It's really what it's like. It really is. If you think of Rome, ancient Rome, think about that Italian boot, the peninsula that is Italy. And Rome, they really have control over all of it, except for there's two or three city states scattered throughout who hate the Romans, rebel against the Romans, do everything they possibly can to smash the Romans, to ruin the Roman Empire. How long would Rome have put up with that state of affairs? Well, that state of affairs happened many times, and Rome ended up slaughtering every man, woman, and child. That's how Rome would handle such a thing. And you understand why they would handle such a thing that way, because you can't operate as a nation while having hostile foreign city states inside your borders. But that is the system we have. And as Democrats have gotten more and more insane, it's going to continue to be the system we have. I have encouraged you repeatedly, and I'll encourage you again right now, to get out of your blue area. If you're in a blue state, at least try to get to a blue county, blue town, something. If you can get out of that blue state, do it. Because the guardrails are off. There's nothing holding them back. Now, in order to win elected office, you have to just A, be a Democrat, but B, if you want the Democrat nomination, because of the radicalization of the average Democrat voter, you have to be a certified freaking nut job in order to even get the job. You have to promise to do horrible things. All right. That's enough of that. That's enough of that. I don't want to stress you out. Let's talk about a little bit more election fraud. What about Georgia? Are we ever going to get any justice there? We'll be back.
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Jesse Kelly Show, final segment of the Jesse Kelly Show on a magnificent Friday. And Ask Dr. Jesse Friday. We will be back Monday. Where will we be broadcasting from? I have no earthly idea. None. We might be at a phone booth. We might be back at this studio in Houston. We might be at my house. I have no earthly idea, but we'll be bringing you a show of some kind. That was me giving you a heads up that I don't know how it's going to sound again on Monday. I'm trying to be mindful of the fact that it's an odd.

0: audio product and the sound. I want it to be right for you all the time, but there's precious little we can do about it at this point in time until we are allowed in our flooded back building. Oh, speaking of flooded, hey, part-time radio host, your fake sprinkler story immediately reminded me of the fake water main break in Fulton County, Georgia during the stolen 2020 election. How embarrassed and or angry should we be that a Trump DOJ hasn't prosecuted anyone for that incident? His name is Bill. First of all, my water sprinkler story is not fake at all. Second of all, here's the problem. We want people prosecuted when Democrats steal elections, when Democrats cheat in elections. You want honest elections. I want honest elections. You want people prosecuted so they'll stop doing it, right? But so much of this stuff is so hard to prove, especially after the fact. I know that that water break in Fulton County, Georgia, critical swing county in a critical swing state on election night, every part of that looked bad. And I openly acknowledge to you that I think it was totally nefarious. I think they were doing something dirty. I don't know that. I haven't seen them do it on camera. I can't tell you that with 100% certainty. Maybe it was just a, oopsie, what are the odds? But I was born at night, but not last night. Now, just because I strongly suspect that doesn't mean I can prove it. Think what it would take to prove it. Let me put it this way. Let's assume the worst here. Let's assume they wanted to shut things down in that building for nefarious election purposes. And they decided they were going to have some sort of a water leak in order to shut the building down. Do you know how big of an operation you would need to do that? One person. I could do that myself. I used to work with water and sewer line. I believe it would depend on exactly what the setup is in the building. I would need actually one tool, one person, one tool, and I have just flooded the building and shut it down. Now, what if I wanted to do that and I was smart enough to not Google it on my phone? I was smart enough to not text friends and family members and email people about it. I basically was smart enough to come up with the plan and then keep my mouth shut and not tell anybody around me the plan. What are the chances you think you could catch me after I do it? Very slim. Okay, that's if you walked in the next day to a flooded out building and you launched a criminal investigation. Now, let's fast forward through 4 years of the Biden presidency. Now it's 4 or 5 years later. 4 or 5 years after the fact, how many witnesses are going to remember anything from 4 or 5 years ago? What are the chances you're going to get me after 4 or 5 years? I'm not trying to excuse any lack of action from the DOJ, but after you steal an election, you never get justice. After an election is stolen, you never get justice. We always want it. They should do a recall. They should do an investigation. They should. We say this over and over again, yet it never ends up happening. It never ends up changing anything because once the election is stolen, it's friggin' over. And it sucks. And you end up with President Biden for 4 years and his witch wife.
1: Do you still think that he would have been in a good place to serve as president for another 4 years until he was 86?
2: Well, not from what I know now. I mean, my God, who knew? I mean, it was so shocking to get that cancer diagnosis. I mean, we had, you know, here I was. I'm looking through travel magazines like, oh, where are we going to go? What are we going to do? And then we get this cancer diagnosis, and I think, what am I doing? Like, our whole life has changed now.
3: Well, yeah.
2: And so, I mean, it was just shocking.
0: 4 years of those people because we allowed Democrats to steal an election. Golly.
4: And now...
5: here's a headline.
6: By, go, you know the thing.
0: Emails!
4: We didn't get to.
0: Jesse, why are detainers being held in facilities? Why aren't they deported? Remember, because of our bonkers immigration system, we actually give every dirty foreigner who violated our sovereignty a hearing before we deport them. And even after they get a hearing, and if the decision is made to deport them, then you have to figure out where you're deporting them to. It's slow. It's brutal. The best way is to not let them in. Jesse, first, welcome back to the airwaves from the land of the rising sun. That's Japan, Chris. I missed you, as well as all your loyal fans. Secondly, now that Paxton has defeated Cornyn with ease, how confident are you Paxton will hold the seat for Republicans in November against the Democrat Tallarico? Ken Paxton's going to win. Texas is not electing this person.
3: But the only way we can allow the rights of an embryo to trump the rights of woman is if we believe a woman is not a full person. And let me remind you, that has been the default belief throughout most of human history. Being Christian and being pro-choice are absolutely consistent because Christianity is a feminist religion.
0: Do you think Texas is going to elect that guy? Texas, the Texas Democrats made a huge mistake nominating that guy because he has so much video out there like that, making him look like exactly what he is, a fruity commie who is way out of step with normal Texans. I know all the D.C. swamp rats told you, now that John Cornyn lost, it's the end of the world. It'll cost $100 million now to protect the seat. That seat's going to be just fine. Don't worry. All right. Go put your phone down. Enjoy your weekend. And I shall see you on Monday. That's all.

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0: President Trump says a new framework for a peace deal with Iran is set to be signed on Sunday. In a post on Truth Social today, he added immediately after its signed, the Strait of Hormuz is open to all. That differs from conflicting reports out of Tehran, which indicated no deal would be signed this weekend. Meanwhile, Fox News is reporting that Israeli Prime Minister Benjamin Netanyahu is expected to convene Israel's security cabinet Sunday evening after President Trump announced the agreement with Iran. According to the Times of Israel, citing Channel 12, senior Israeli officials said the reported terms of the Memorandum of Understanding endanger Israel's security interests. The man accused of killing a Minnesota state lawmaker and her husband will spend the rest of his life in prison. Vance Belter was sentenced immediately after pleading guilty to federal charges this week in the shooting deaths of Minnesota Representative Melissa Hortman and her husband Mark. State Senator John Hoffman, his wife Yvette, and their daughter Hope were also injured in a separate shooting. Belter reached a deal with federal prosecutors that took the death penalty off the table. President Trump's name is no longer on the Kennedy Center. Lisa Carton reports.
1: An official at the center told a federal judge Saturday that all references to Trump inside, outside, and on its website have been removed in compliance with the court's order. Cruz began removing the lettering from the building 6 months after a board handpicked by the president approved adding his name to the iconic performing arts venue. The change comes after an appeals court denied the Kennedy Center's request for a pause Friday night. I'm Lisa Carton.
0: AI company Anthropic has disabled customer access to its AI model Mythos after the government ordered it to suspend all use by foreign nationals. That's according to a statement from Anthropic Friday evening. The move is the latest in a series of Trump administration actions targeting the company. Anthropic says the government cited national security issues in the directive. I'm Rob Martier.
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0: A person is dead and nearly two dozen others are injured after heavy winds blew over a large outdoor tent during a church gathering in Virginia. Abby Johnston, the acting director of Bedford County Fire and Rescue, says it's unclear exactly how many people were inside the tent at the time.
4: I'm told it was a very chaotic scene, trying to account for the individuals. The tent did have seating for 1,500 people.
0: It happened Friday during an event hosted by East Lake Community Church in a small town just east of Roanoke. 11 people were sent to the hospital and others were treated at the scene and released. Team USA is off to a winning start at the FIFA World Cup. Lisa Taylor reports.
5: The Americans defeated Paraguay 4-1 in their first match of the tournament from SoFi Stadium in Los Angeles. Fans were thrilled as they watched the U.S. score more than they ever have in a World Cup game.
6: It was so awesome. The fans, the crowd, the venue, the players were amazing.
5: The Stars and Stripes will take on Australia next week in Seattle and wrap up the group stage against Turkey on June 25th. The United States has never won the World Cup.
0: A legendary singer pulled out of a Southern California concert last night at the last minute. More from Jason Nathanson.
7: Forever young. 40 minutes before Rod Stewart was supposed to take the stage Friday night in San Diego, the show was canceled. Concert promoter Live Nation says a sinus infection was to blame. The performance, part of Stewart's One Last Time tour, was billed as the 81-year-old's final San Diego stop. No word on a makeup date. Stewart played the iconic Hollywood Bowl in Los Angeles on Wednesday to rave reviews.
8: The Justice Department is signing off on Paramount's acquisition of Warner Brothers Discovery. Following its eight-month investigation, the DOJ determined the $110 billion deal is not likely to result in harm to competition or American consumers. The deal would create one of the largest entertainment conglomerates in Hollywood. I'm Rob Martier.
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11: Jesse Kelly Show. Let's have some fun. On a Friday, it is a Friday. I have needed it, and so have you. The week is mercifully over, and we have so much we're going to get to tonight, and we're going to have a good time while we do it. Of course, it's Ask Dr. Jesse Friday. I'll touch just a little bit, just briefly, on this Graham Plattner scandal stuff here in the opening of the show. We're diving right into the questions. Everyone has questions about Chinese farmland. The black population, some guy asked. Blackstone recipes. Why doesn't Trump just turn Netanyahu loose on Iran? All that, so much more on the world-famous Jesse Kelly Show on a Friday. So... Let me go ahead and give the game away a little bit when it comes to Maine in the Senate race. The Democrat guy is Graham Plattner. I know by now you've seen, you've at least heard me talk about the laundry list of scandals this guy seems to have gotten himself into. It's honestly, there's everything from abuse to running around on the old lady to I mentioned Nazi tattoo third, a Nazi tattoo, one that he clearly knew was a Nazi tattoo.
12: Now, again, this is a text that got sent, so like we can place the time, right? This is in August. How does she know it's a Nazi tattoo in August of last year and you don't know it's a Nazi tattoo in August of last year?
13: Well, she certainly didn't send that text to me. So whoever she sent it to and was talking.
11: Okay, it's bad. Let me go ahead and give this away for you. It's going to keep getting worse for Graham Plattner. Now, let me explain why. Because I got this email. It's an Ask Dr. Jesse Friday. I got this email. Jesse, isn't Plattner the very definition of a beefsteak Nazi? Okay, so let me explain, in case you haven't read the Anti-Communist Manifesto, available at jessekellybook.com. Let me explain the term beefsteak Nazi. That's a real term. It's a term the Nazis themselves came up with. Why? All right, so we have to talk a little bit of Germany, a little history here. Stay with me. After World War One, there was so much unrest in Germany. And the unrest was coming from all sides and for all reasons. The people were going hungry. The victorious powers were not letting food in. It was really, really, really bad. On top of this toxic stew of things, you had returning soldiers who were often extremely bitter, felt like the country had betrayed them. After all, the World War I German army didn't lose a single battle on German soil, right? They were justified in some of their thinking, okay? They were upset after World War I. Add them into this toxic stew of a society. Germany was a crazy place. What else is going on at this time? The communist movement globally is really, really on the rise. Now that the dirty commies are officially running the Soviet Union, they're promoting and pushing this stuff out as much as possible. So there got to be a huge communist movement on the rise in Germany at this time. Now, we're going to fast forward through years of all kinds of unrest, but understand we're talking about the level of unrest that involves the troops coming in and shooting civilians. Riots. It was really, really, really bad oftentimes in the streets of Germany post-World War I, before World War II. And in any society, when your society, when the government itself kind of breaks down and then you have this toxic mix of people, you're going to end up with warring groups, warring ideas. You know, everyone knows the Nazis come from that time. The Nazis were one of many that turned out they maneuvered in all the right ways and did all the right things in order to gain power, but they were just one of many. There was a huge, as I just mentioned, communist movement going on in Germany at this time. A huge one. We're talking 1,000-person rallies, things like that, riots, you know, the whole thing. Well, but what do they do?
14: We might call this getting strike ready. I think of it as getting us strike ready or street ready. And part of that is understanding our own strength.
11: Yeah, you get the idea. They were taking it to the streets back then, too. All right. Fast forward. Like I said, the Nazis just did it smarter and more vicious, frankly, than the other groups out there. They were just more willing to hurt people, of course, more willing to do dirty tricks, whatever. Okay. Now, the Nazi movement itself, I don't exactly have to tell you. Breaking news, it's obviously a deeply, deeply evil, evil ideology. It just is. And you know it, the racial superiority thing, the all of it. It's an ideology that is extremely sick, extremely evil. But so is communism. Now, let's just focus on these two groups for a moment. What kind of person joins a movement like that? Are you going to have some relatively normal people joining these movements? Yeah, on occasion, sure. You know, there'll be Bob the accountant. Maybe he's just bored. Maybe his wife left him. Maybe whatever. And okay, I'll go down to a Nazi meeting. I'll go down to a communist meeting. So it does happen. But in general, what kinds of people join these movements? Sick, degenerate freaks. Deranged people, violent people, mentally ill people, sick, degenerate freaks are the ones who join these kinds of movements. All right. The Nazis end up winning. As I said, there were all kinds of communists still in Germany. Communists who didn't feel like getting beaten up and shot in the head by the Nazis. So they just came out and said, oh, we're Nazis now. Lots of them. So many of them, the Nazis came up with an actual term for them. Beefsteak Nazis, you know, brown and red, beefsteak Nazis. They knew they were still commies at heart, but they knew they had to pretend to be Nazis in order to be with the in crowd. That's the little historical part of it. Now let's go to Graham Plattner and why it's going to keep getting worse and worse for this Democrat candidate and why this is going to be a problem going forward for the Democrat Party. Graham Plattner is obviously a pretty messed up dude. It's reports out of him grabbing his girlfriend and pinning her arm behind her back. I mean, this is obviously a bad dude. He's a bad dude. All right. But he got the nomination. How? He was the most communist candidate in the race. He was the most commie candidate
15: And for the Democrat voter, that's what they want. The most commie candidate. Okay? What kind of people are you going to get if that's your selection process? Don't think today's modern communist movement is any different than it ever was. In the Soviet Union, they were a bunch of degenerates and freaks. In Germany, degenerates and freaks. Cambodia, degenerates and freaks. On and on and on down the line. It's a disgusting religion of the malcontent, and you attract terrible, terrible people to it. So if the Democrat primary voter is going to go out and select the most communist candidate in every race whenever they have a chance to do so, Democrat scandals are going to just simply become the norm. You're going to get Graham Plattner is one of many who will come in the future as the Democrat Party continues to go further and further left. And of course, yeah, these people, you know, who were still trying to back him and come up with every excuse. This is Gretchen Carlson.
16: You know, we have seen some Democrats come forward to say that maybe, you know, Graham Plattner has to reexamine his behavior, and they're at least calling it out. I would like to see the same thing coming from Republicans with regard to Donald Trump. But overall, I think both parties need to be honest and take accountability. When you have a bad actor inside of a party, you have to call it out.
15: That's called changing the subject. And Sonny Huston, she obviously is a huge, huge fan, of Graham Plattner. This was Sonny Huston when it came to Trump.
17: Yet 50% of America saw all of that and looked the other way and said, I'm going to vote for him anyway. And that is really disheartening, because for me, that means that you are selfish. That tells me that they will look the other way to that kind of behavior. And that, I think, is despicable. It is un-American.
15: And now you look at her backing Graham Plattner and you're tempted to say, but she's a hypocrite. Not the way she sees it. For Sonny Huston and for all communists, remember, all the rules, they're only for you. The laws, that's for you. Standards, that's for you. For soldiers of the communist revolution, there are no rules. That's how they operate.
18: He doesn't care if you believe him, but he's right. Jesse Kelly.
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0: It is the Jesse Kelly Show on a wonderful Friday. I cannot go on. I can't do another single political question or anything else until I address what happened last night with Jewish producer Chris. I was not, full disclosure, I was not involved. This was just a text conversation between Chris and Corey, but I got here this morning. I had to see it, so now you got to see it. Do you know what Chris did for dinner last night? Chris took a can of sardines. He removed the sardines from the can, put it on a plate. He then microwaved the sardines on a plate. Then he took the microwaved sardines and put them on what looked like, I'm assuming, just bread with mayonnaise and lettuce. Did I get that right, Chris? No. Yeah, I was wrong about the lettuce. Pickles and mayonnaise on the microwaved sardines. On my life, that's a true story. You are a foul human being, Chris. You are disgusting. I'm with Nancy.
1: Last time I asked you about January 6th, why you turned the National Guard away on January 6th, you told me to shut up and that I was repeating Republican talking.
2: You're not going to shut up again because you're speaking lies.
0: Same thing happened to me this morning when I found out about the sandwich. I looked right at Chris and I was like, you're a but I held back. It's like Grandma Vodka did. Hey, Jesse, what's the deal with Trump allowing China to buy up our farmland? My mom's upset about it, and I always know an answer to back Trump up, but I'm stumped on this one because their land value would go down. We don't want it to go to the Chinese regardless. Thanks. You're the best. All right. So Trump, he's done this before, but he recently, and Chris, you can find this if you can. If not, it's no big deal. He came out in an interview and he was defending allowing 600,000 Chinese university students to come into the country. If memory serves me, and it's fine if you don't find it, Chris. If memory serves me, he said something about the lines of like, well, you want other cultures to come here. All right. So let's talk about the reality, a reality that Trump knows. Every Chinese citizen works for the Chinese Communist Party, whether they want to or not. There aren't private businesses there. You'll see people say this Chinese company associated with the CCP. They're all associated with the CCP. Or I guess to clarify, they can be at a moment's notice. If I'm selling wontons down on the street corner, I may never have, what, Chris? Those are Chinese, aren't they? Are they not? Anyway, if I'm selling wontons on the street corner, and I've never heard from the CCP, I'm just a Chinese dude selling wontons, the CCP can still show up at any moment and they will control wontons. I have to do whatever they say. That applies to Chinese students. You will agree to work for the CCP if you come over here. It's 600,000 Chinese spies. Trump gave this answer and made a bunch of people mad.
3: You've said as many as 600,000 Chinese students could come to the United States. Why, sir, is that a pro-MAGA position when many American kids want to go to school and there are places not for them and these universities are getting rich off Chinese money?
4: Sure. Never said about China, but we do have a lot of people coming in from China. We always have China and other countries. We also have a massive system of colleges and universities. And if we were to cut that in half, which perhaps makes some people happy, you would have half the colleges in the United States go out of business.
3: So what?
4: Well, I think that's a big deal.
3: Are they fans,
4: you would have the
3: fans of the United States?
4: Yeah, but you would have, as you know, historically black colleges and universities would all be out of business. You would have a system of colleges and universities.
3: So we're dependent on China to keep our university system going?
4: But I think it's good to have, I actually think it's good to have outside countries. And don't forget, MAGA was my idea. MAGA was nobody else's idea. I know what MAGA wants better than anybody else. And MAGA wants to see our country thrive.
0: All right. For you, somebody who's on the right, an anti-communist like you, it's hard to find a worse answer for him to give. Right? When you hear, oh, a bunch of commie universities are going to close their doors, you probably are thinking to yourself, that's wonderful. Yeah, can we do that? But I need to explain a couple things, and maybe it'll make you feel better. Maybe it'll make you feel worse. The first of these two things here. The first one is Trump has been amazing for the anti-communist movement in a variety of ways. The actions he's taken on immigration alone in his second term has really started us on a very, very good path in a variety of ways in this country. He's been outstanding for the anti-communist movement, getting it rolling. Donald Trump is not as right-wing as you are. He has never been. On a lot of our issues, he moves the ball forward, and he's been excellent at that. And I'm not insulting him. I'm simply explaining he becomes a symbol for so many people of all things right-wing. He's our right-wing leader, right-wing this, right-wing that. You are far to the right of Donald Trump on many, many issues. He's a very traditional, normal guy who's bringing some common sense on a lot of things. Pause on that. I'll explain these two things in just a moment. Hopefully it'll help you understand Trump's moves on things like Chinese farmland and Chinese students. We'll be back.
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It is the Jesse Kelly Show on a wonderful Friday. You can email us your love, your hate, your death threats, jesse@jessekellyshow.com. Back to answering this question. The guy asked, hey, Trump's allowing China to continue to buy up farmland. What's the deal? My mom's mad about it. All right, so I'm explaining. There are two things that you need to get. I already mentioned that Trump is to the left of you on a variety of things. He's become this right-wing symbol, and he's been great for the right-wing movement, but he's still personally to the left of you. Trump is a very, for one, he's 80, or close to it. What is he, close to 80, Chris? 79? He's 79. Now, that's not an insult. I hope to live to 79 one day. That's a good thing. I hope you're 79. But that means he's lived his entire life as mostly a normal country, in mostly a normal country. And that's just what he wants. Normal as in this. Hey, everybody should go to college. That kind of older way of thinking that was the way of thinking for a long time. Other times he's made you mad are generally for this exact same reason. He doesn't want to go as far as you want to go to put things right. Remember when the FBI was building a new building after abusing your rights for years and years and years? You wanted the FBI to be defunded and close down the building and every agent fired. And Donald Trump is loudly screaming on social media that they need a brand new expensive facility. And everyone said, what? The FBI went after you. Trump is a normal, traditional, older American who does not see the need for extreme solutions the way you see the need for extreme solutions. When it comes to the prospect of closing down half the universities in this country, Trump finds that horrifying. Me, I find that a good start. Trump finds that horrifying. There's that one point. The second point is this. And I brought this up last night. It's really the same talk. It's along the same lines we were having about the H-1B visa thing, where all these companies, you wake up one morning, they laid off 5,000 Americans and brought in 2,000 people from China. They laid off 3,000 Americans and brought in 4,000 people from India. On and on and on and on and on it goes. And I mentioned that because it's been going on like this for decades and decades in the United States of America, what's happened is our entire system has grown used to this. You need somebody? Go grab a Chinese guy. Need somebody? Go grab an Indian girl. Need some? It's just how the system has operated for a very long time. It is, I want you to think about it like a drug, because that's what it is. You ever known anybody who struggled with drugs? Maybe you yourself have struggled with drugs. Keep struggling, by the way. Get clean. You'll do it. You ever known somebody who has? Drugs, or I guess alcohol would probably apply to this thing as well. After a long enough period of time, that's just how they operate. They operate doing drugs. It becomes part of their day. It becomes woven into their existence. Wake up in the morning, smoke some weed, head to work, take a lunch break, smoke some more weed, get home from work, smoke some more. It just because, and you hear them, I'm not even being insulting. You hear them, it's very clearly just part of their day. It's like brushing your teeth. It's part of their day. Now, you make something part of your day for 10 years, it becomes really part of you. And it becomes difficult to stop. It becomes sometimes impossible for people to stop. And it can become dangerous for people to stop. You ever know somebody who's a bad alcoholic? I know this applies to druggies too, but a bad alcoholic, and they'll have to go to the hospital or go into rehab. They have to closely monitor their vitals and things because their body has grown so used to alcohol. Without it, they can have dangerous things happening inside of their body. That's the United States of America when it comes to a lot of foreign money. A lot of foreign money. Business owners, business leaders from other nations around the world, sometimes hostile nations,
bring a lot of money here to buy things up. There is a lot of Chinese money flowing through the United States of America. A lot of it, not just the university system, real estate. I mean, you name it. There's a lot of Indian money flowing through the United States of America. It's the most populous country on the planet. There are tons and tons of Indians here, tons and tons of investment from that here. You see what I mean? Now, you may want to wake up today and say, get all the Chinese out, all of them. And I'm with you. That's fine. That would come with some shocking withdrawal symptoms. And withdrawal symptoms that Trump, as the American president, probably doesn't want to weather because people in general will not understand. Look, we've had this talk when it comes to Iran. When it comes to economic issues, you know, are you paying your bills? Do you have a job? These kinds of things. People are not understanding. If that is bad in your life, you are going to hold people in charge to account for that, or at least the normies will. You may be able to see around it, but most normies, they vote on whether or not they're paying the bills. One final thing. I said there were two things. I'll add an addendum to this at the end. We have a really terrible system in that we have to buy, or we have been buying for a long time, cheap Chinese goods. We sent all of our manufacturing to China. China wanted it. China now manufactures the goods for the world. We have this weird system where we're enemies, but we have to buy things from China, and China has to have us buy things from China. We are woven in that way. We should unweave that, I should note, but we are woven in that way. That limits how hostile Donald Trump can get with China. Trump is a China hawk. Trump has been speaking about the dangers of China for a long time. So don't doubt the fact that Trump is all about cracking down on China. The problem is you can only go so far. And when you're over there trying to do big trade deals with China, you know, we had this big Chinese visit just recently. When you're over there sitting down with Xi and you're trying to work out a deal, well, China is a major player in that negotiation. They're not some tiny island where we can basically just order them around and do whatever we want. China is a major country with a major military, a nuclear power, a gigantic economy. This is a long way of saying China is going to get some things out of that deal, some things that you and I don't like. And very clearly, Xi made it as part of the deal. Hey, we're still going to keep sending students to spy in your universities. That's got to remain. Hey, we're going to keep buying up land in America. You can disagree with Trump allowing them to keep that in the deal.

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0: The Jesse Kelly Show on a wonderful, wonderful Friday. And a reminder.
1: My mouth when I launched this campaign were that the real fight in this country is not left versus right. It's top versus bottom.
2: Amen.
0: Amen, bottom. Amen. Hey, tiny-handed ninja. Got myself a Blackstone. I enjoy cooking on it. What are some recommendations? First, the basics. And maybe one of the greatest things you can do is breakfast on a Blackstone. At one point in time, I was making breakfast on the Blackstone. I had, I think, 10 slices of bacon laid out across the thing. I had eggs on there as well. I had pancakes in the corner as well. It is the breakfast making machine, everything in one spot. That's one. Two,

0: Here's one of my favorite things to do with the Blackstone. You've got a meat counter in your grocery store, I'm assuming. Everybody does. Or you have a meat store where you go. Or maybe you have one of the meat delivery services. I really like those. But anyway, that's another story. Maybe you have something like that. You have access to meat. I know. I mean, you and James.
1: My mouth when I launched this campaign were that the real fight in this country is not left versus right. It's top versus bottom.
0: You're a meat lover, too. Go buy some meats. What kind? Well, that's the thing. I would go buy a few kinds. I would go buy some chicken. I'd go buy, look, it doesn't even have to be great cuts of meat for what I'm about to explain. Get some kind of affordable meat of some kind. Some beef, some chicken. If you're not a Jew like Chris, get some pork of some kind. Some bacon doesn't hurt. Some something like that, all right? Now, you need seasonings of some kind. Doesn't matter. Doesn't have to be an expert at it. And you need onions. You need jalapenos if you're a man. And you need some butter. Now, this is the most obvious thing in the world, but I'm telling you, it's a blast and you will enjoy it. You need to get some tortillas. And here in Texas, I was about to tell you to buy something that you may not have access to. Here in Texas, they have something that's fairly unique, although I'm sure it exists in other states in the United States of America. You can buy tortillas that are half cooked. They're sold in a package, stacked up like normal tortillas, but they're not cooked all the way. This lets you take them right out of the package and throw it on the flat top, flip it real quick. You basically have a freshly cooked tortilla. You need to get some of those. Now you take all that meat. You take all those onions. Slice them up. Slice up the onions however small you like them. Slice up the jalapenos. And you just drop a big old vat of butter in the middle of that Blackstone and make sure it's buttered and start chucking crap in there. Just stacking it on there. Throw all the meat on there. Throw all the onions. Throw all the jalapenos. Make sure the heat isn't too high. And just start dicing and mixing and chopping and dicing and mixing and chopping. And no, there's no rush. Let it breathe. Let those jalapenos and onions and meat juices and everything else, let it all get to know each other. And then for the coup de grace, when you have your tortilla, you have your meaty, onion, peppery mixture. Get yourself some kind of cheese and drop a big old thing, shreddy cheddar or something like that on there. Mozzarella, I don't care what it is. Get it all cheesy and start scooping that into tortillas. I'm telling you right now, if it's cookout time, we got July 4th. Independence Day is coming up soon. You want to be the king of neighborhood Independence Day? Just sit over the Blackstone and start serving up tortillas stuffed full of cheesy, meaty goodness. You're going to be the belle of the ball. Jesse, can you please explain the anti-weaponization fund for the Justice Department? What it is, what it's about, what it means for the average American? All right, so let me make this the 30-second version because it doesn't matter. It doesn't matter because it's dead. This weaponization fund was really a way to try, well, it was sold as a way, I'll put it that way. It was sold as a way to try and make whole the people who have been victims of government assault. Now, we had a lot of government overreach, government assault during the Biden administration, of course, because the country was run by communists. People, real people's lives were destroyed. I hope it didn't happen to you, but it happened to a lot of people. Lives destroyed, financially wiped out, job loss. The government took away people's freedom and did so in a completely unjust manner. Now, the thinking is we need something, some kind of fund to make these people whole. It's not going to pass. It's dead. And it's dead for a couple different reasons. The first reason is people I talk to who I trust, they didn't like how it was set up. Meaning they liked the idea of helping, of making people whole who were victims of the government, but the way it was set up looked like it was probably primed for corruption in the future. That's one aspect. The other aspect is this. Well, it happened last night, actually. Four Senate Republicans again unite with Democrats to block Trump's SAVE Act. Susan Collins, Lisa Murkowski, Mitch McConnell, and Tom Tillis. Well, those are the same people who are destroying the weaponization fund. Trump has hostile actors in the Senate with nothing left to lose. They can't, he doesn't have any way to persuade them. Mitch McConnell is old and powerful in failing health, and he's retiring. He's not running again. There's nothing Trump can hold over his head. Same thing with Tom Tillis. Tom Tillis is retiring. He very clearly is going to go for some sort of a left-wing job instead of a right-wing job on the way out the door. I mean, you can write that one down. It's a guarantee. That's the kind of thing he's going to go for. Maybe a media pundit, something like that. Tom Tillis doesn't need anything from Trump anymore. He has nothing left to lose. Lisa Murkowski in Alaska, she owes her entire political career to Mitch McConnell. He, for all intents and purposes, owns that woman because she would already have been out of the Senate if Mitch McConnell hadn't stepped in to save her. Lisa Murkowski hates Trump. Lisa, there's that. Susan Collins, well, Susan Collins is who Susan Collins is. She's never going to step up and be that right-wing stalwart because she is a senator from a blue state, and so she has to be half a Democrat. I, again, excuse Susan Collins because I understand the demographics of Maine. I mean, even this guy has a shot to win.
2: Now, again, this is a text that got sent, so, like, we can place the time, right? This is in August. How does she know it's a Nazi tattoo in August of last year and you don't know it's a Nazi tattoo in August of last year?
3: Well, she certainly didn't send that text to me. So whoever she sent it to and was talking to, that's I can't say why, but I will say that I certainly didn't know. And the text messages she's sending to friends who may have recognized it, they didn't tell me that. So
0: what? Who put this Nazi tattoo on my chest? All right, we still have a couple hours. 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

0: President Trump says a new framework for a peace deal with Iran is set to be signed on Sunday. In a post on Truth Social today, he added immediately after it's signed, the Strait of Hormuz is open to all. That differs from conflicting reports out of Tehran, which indicated no deal would be signed this weekend. Meanwhile, Fox News is reporting that Israeli Prime Minister Benjamin Netanyahu is expected to convene Israel's Security Cabinet Sunday evening after President Trump announced the agreement with Iran. According to the Times of Israel, citing Channel 12, senior Israeli officials said the reported terms of the Memorandum of Understanding endanger Israel's security interests. The man accused of killing a Minnesota state lawmaker and her husband will spend the rest of his life in prison. Vance Belter was sentenced immediately after pleading guilty to federal charges this week in the shooting deaths of Minnesota Representative Melissa Hortman and her husband Mark. State Senator John Hoffman, his wife Yvette, and their daughter Hope were also injured in a separate shooting. Belter reached a deal with federal prosecutors that took the death penalty off the table. President Trump's name is no longer on the Kennedy Center. Lisa Carton reports.
1: An official at the center told a federal judge Saturday that all references to Trump inside, outside, and on its website have been removed in compliance with the court's order. Cruz began removing the lettering from the building 6 months after a board handpicked by the president approved adding his name to the iconic performing arts venue. The change comes after an appeals court denied the Kennedy Center's request for a pause Friday night. I'm Lisa Carton.
0: AI company Anthropic has disabled customer access to its AI model Mythos after the government ordered it to suspend all use by foreign nationals. That's according to a statement from Anthropic Friday evening. The move is the latest in a series of Trump administration actions targeting the company. Anthropic says the government cited national security issues in the directive. I'm Rob Martier.
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0: Musk is officially the world's first trillionaire after his company SpaceX went public. Nick Harper has more.
7: An impressive first day of trading for SpaceX, the largest IPO of all time, with the shares ending the day just above $161 per share, a nearly 20% increase on the original IPO price. It means that Elon Musk is the world's first trillionaire, but a trillionaire on paper. Whether that remains the case will largely depend on the share price of SpaceX. He owns 4 out of every 10 SpaceX shares. He can't sell them for a year. Lots of volatility is predicted in the year ahead. I'm Nick Harper in Washington.
0: If the work week has you stressed out, there's an easy way to shake it off. Bree Tennis with what you need to do.
8: Psychologists say if you're hunched over with stress by the end of the work week, you need to watch animals. Just 10 minutes of watching critters play is scientifically proven to reduce stress. So this weekend, seek out a cat cafe, a zoo, an aquarium, even a dog park will do. Health officials say watching animals of any kind promotes mindfulness, increases your attention span, and it's fun. I'm Bree Tennis.
0: Steven Spielberg's Disclosure Day is off to a great start at the box office. Lisa Taylor reports.
9: Do not go back to the house.
10: They found you. I don't know who you are, but they're going to kill you.
4: The sci-fi film made $6.5 million from Thursday previews and is expected to make over $42 million over the three-day weekend. That would far surpass the previously anticipated $35 million opening weekend haul. I'm Lisa Taylor.
0: A man is facing charges after attempting to break into the Oklahoma County Detention Center. A deputy found the suspect, 32-year-old Jake Minervini Blue, digging a hole by the wall of the jail building. Minervini Blue said his girlfriend was inside, but later changed his story to say he was trying to plant a flower. I'm Rob Martier.
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23: Hello, everyone. I'm Carl Amari, and this is Hollywood 360, the radio show that presents all things entertainment, including trivia contests and games, movie reviews, celebrity interviews, showbiz news, and classic radio shows. My co-host is the vivacious Lisa Wolf. In this hour, Donald Buca stars in a futuristic tale by Robert Heinlein on X-1 from 1955. But first, it's Real or Ridiculous. Lisa will provide information on summer oddities. I must decide if they're real or ridiculous while you play along at home. Right, Lisa?
24: That's right, Carl. You want to try for a pizza again?
23: Sure, why not?
24: All right. So if you get them all right...
23: I mean, Mike, she wants me to get all of them right. How many are there? 10?
24: There's 12. But if you get any of them wrong, then you just got one for me and for Mike.
23: Okay.
24: Okay, fair enough.
23: No.
24: I think that's a good deal for you. That's a great deal.
23: Okay.
24: Here we go. Families mailed children through the U.S. Postal Service.
23: Families mailed children through the... No. That's... I mean... You're going to say real, but I'm telling you it's ridiculous.
24: Okay, so this is what I read.
23: Okay.
24: Between 1913 and 1915, families legally mailed young children short distances after parcel post service began. I don't
23: what?
24: Know. I mean, I wasn't there. This is
16: what are you talking
24: I know.
16: About?
24: I have no commentary on that.
23: All right.
24: A sunscreen company sold edible sunscreen pills in the 1990s.
23: In
24: real
23: the 1990s?
24: Or ridiculous.
23: Ridiculous.
24: Ridiculous is correct. Okay.
23: Man.
24: Las Vegas hotels cooled rooms with giant blocks of ice before modern air conditioning. Yeah,
23: absolutely. Real.
24: That is real. Mm-hmm. During the 40s and early
23: 50s, that's how you kept cool.
24: They circulated air over ice blocks.
23: There were ice men and ice women, but mostly ice men.
24: The ice men cometh.
23: You know, and okay. They had trucks with ice and bring blocks of ice.
24: Yeah.
23: Boy, oh boy.
24: People bought pet rocks as a major fad in the 1970s.
23: Well, I thought it was earlier, but all right, I'll say real.
24: It is real.
23: Yeah.
24: I mean, I remember it. Did you have a pet rock?
23: No.
24: You did?
23: I wasn't allowed any pets in my home.
24: Yeah, but... So Gary Dahl is his name. He created Pet Rocks in 1975, and he sold more than 1 million in little cardboard carrying boxes.
23: Yeah, so he's on an island somewhere.
24: Yeah, for the rest of his life.
23: Yeah, that's for sure.
24: A beach resort offered synchronized swimming lessons for dogs.
23: Real.
24: No.
23: Mm-hmm.
24: McDonald's developed bubblegum flavored broccoli for children.
23: That's silly. I'll say ridiculous.
24: It's real. In 2014, McDonald's tested bubblegum flavored broccoli as a Happy Meal option.
23: That's disgusting.
24: Kids did not like the taste. I'm shocked.
23: Hello.
24: And so it never actually launched. Okay. But they did develop it. Well, and, you know, so there's that.
23: But it didn't launch.
24: Correct.
23: Right.
24: The question was, McDonald's developed bubblegum flavor.
23: Okay.
24: Drive-in theaters rented heaters that hooked onto car windows.
23: Real.
24: That is real.
23: Yeah.
24: Do you remember that?
23: No.
24: But it makes sense in the 50s and 60s. Yep. Yeah. A soda company released ranch dressing flavored cola.
23: Real.
24: Ridiculous. That sounds gross. Amusement parks built crying booths for overheated parents.
23: Crying booths?
24: Mm-hmm.
23: For overheated parents.
24: Yeah.
23: What the heck does that even mean? I mean, really. I'll just say real.
24: I'll just say that's ridiculous. You knew it intuitively.
23: I know. It's like, what?
24: Yeah, exactly. People used aluminum foil to intensify suntans in the 1960s.
23: That's real.
24: My grandma used to do that. She had these foil things. Mm-hmm. Yep. Ugh. Companies sold disposable paper towel underwear for vacations.
23: Real.
24: That is real.
23: Wow.
24: There's travel.
23: I want some of those. I want some.
24: They marketed disposable paper underwear.
23: I want paper disposable underwear.
24: You can get it.
23: Yeah. No thanks.
24: Okay. You just said you wanted it.
23: No.
24: You don't want it.
23: I don't want it. I was only kidding.
24: I couldn't tell.
23: Yeah.
24: Companies sold canned Mountain Air to tourists in the 1970s.
23: Real.
24: Nope. Oh, not that I know of.
23: I kind of missed a lot of those.
24: I'm about a 50-50 here.
23: That's pretty bad, Mike Bubbleback Costella. All right. When we come back, we're going to tune into a science fiction episode of X-1. Stick around.
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23: 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Walk you right through it. All right, Lisa, time for X minus one. This was a science fiction series that came to radio in 1955, lasted until 1958. It was actually a revival of the earlier science fiction show called Dimension X, which ran one season on NBC. Ernest Canoy and George Lefferts, they adapted the best science fiction stories by Isaac Asimov, Ray Bradbury, Robert Heinlein, Frederick Pohl, and others. There were really no movie stars on this show. It was really just great actors from the East Coast, like Louis Van Ruten, Bob Hastings, Lawson Zerbe, Mandel Kramer, Jack Grimes. This episode stars Donald Buca. It's called Universe, from May 15th, 1955, at NBC broadcast. Here's part one of X minus one.
0: Countdown for blast off. X minus five, minus four, minus three, minus two, X minus one, fire. From the far horizons of the unknown come transcribed tales of new dimensions in time and space. These are stories of the future. Adventures in which you'll live in a million could-be years on a thousand would-be worlds. The National Broadcasting Company presents X minus one. Tonight's story, Universe.

0: We are just beginning to discover how boundless our universe really is. And yet as man reaches out to the stars, out toward infinity, ironically enough, he may be building himself a new kind of prison. What would it be like to live all your life in a world no larger, say, than a single gigantic rocket ship bound on an endless mercy?
1: Look out! Are you all right?
2: Yes. Just missed me.
1: What was it?
2: A mutant with a slingshot, I think. Must have dashed down that passageway.
1: Want to go after it?
2: Oh, we'd never catch it, Alan. It's probably 12 decks above us by now.
1: I didn't think they ever came down this far. The patrols usually get them before they reach this level.
2: Well, they get more daring with each generation. Now, this one looked like a female.
1: Male or female, it might have killed us. I told you this trip was pure foolishness, climbing 24 deck levels to hear a crazy old man rave.
2: All right, Alan, we're almost there now. Let me see, compartment X15, level 24. This is the place.
1: This area smells as if it hadn't been visited by a sanitation crew for generations.
2: Now, this part of the ship is almost deserted.
3: Yes?
2: Is this the compartment of John the Witness?
3: Who are you?
2: My name is Hugh Hoyland, cadet from Scientist Barracks. This is my friend Alan Mahoney.
3: What do you want of John the Witness?
2: Well, only to talk.
3: Are you a believer in Jordan?
2: Naturally.
3: I have heard that there are those among the younger scientists who doubt the word of Jordan.
2: To doubt is death. We're not heretics.
3: Ah, enter.
2: I've brought you a gift of tobacco, grown on the richest level.
3: Oh, it smells good.
2: I assure you it's of the best.
3: Wait here. I'll get him.
4: What a rat's nest.
1: Shh. Well, what the devil do you think he can tell you?
2: Alan, I'm not sure. I'm not sure.
5: Well?
2: Are you John the Witness?
5: I am.
2: Good evening to you. I'm Hugh Hoyland. This is my friend, Alan Mahoney.
5: What brings a gentleman of the scientist class to my humble compartment?
2: I've heard that you and your parents before you have been keepers of the legend of the ship.
5: Since Jordan gave the word.
2: I'm anxious to hear the word as Jordan spoke it.
5: Why?
2: Because our young scientists, well, among them, there have been some who talk against the word.
5: There are regulations against such heresy.
2: Still, some of them say the ship has no purpose. They say that we are here accidentally, that we have no more grace in Jordan's eyes than the most deformed mutant who dwells in the highest level of the ship.
5: What shall I say to you?
2: Well, I wish to hear the word from the mouth of one who knows, in order that I may become more convinced.
5: Sit. You have a gift for the witness?
2: The finest tobacco.
5: Good. I will dim the lights. Now pay close attention, for these are the words as my father's father's father gave them to his son's son's son. This is how the ship came into being, how our people were created. In the beginning, there was only Jordan, thinking his lonely thoughts. Out of his thoughts came a vision. Out of the vision came a planning, and out of the planning came decision. Jordan's hand was lifted, and the ship was born. Mile after mile of good compartments, tank after tank for golden corn, ladder and passage, door and locker fit for the needs of the yet unborn. He looked on his work and found it pleasing, meet for a race that was yet to be. He thought of man, and man came into being. Then Jordan checked his thoughts and searched for a key. Man untamed would shame his maker. Man unruled would spoil the plan. So Jordan made the regulations, and order came to the works of man. A crew he created to work at their stations, scientists to guide the plan. Over them all he created, kept captain made him judge of the race of man. Thus it was in the Golden Age.
2: These are the true words?
5: As my father's father taught them.
2: But what of the strange beast-like people on the upper levels of the ship? Surely Jordan did not create them.
5: Jordan is perfect. All below him lack perfection. You have heard of the legend of Huff?
2: I have heard that he mutinied against Jordan.
5: Darkness swallowed the ways of virtue. Sin prevailed upon the ship. And before wisdom prevailed and the bodies of Huff and his followers were fed into the converter, some of the rebels escaped and lived to father the mutants. They are tainted with the sins of their fathers.
2: Witness, one more question.
5: Speak.
2: What is the ship?
5: The ship is a great sphere, 25 kilometers wide and 100 levels deep.
2: I know that, but the upper levels.
5: Regulations forbid us to venture into the upper levels. But it is said that beyond the levels of the mutants lies the forbidden place where Jordan's spirit prevails.
2: So I've heard, yet something troubles me. Something which prompted my coming here.
5: Yes, my son.
2: What lies beyond the ship?
5: What?
2: What lies beyond the ship?
5: This is heresy.
2: Answer me.
5: I will not permit such talk. The ship is complete. The ship is universal. The ship is everywhere. The ship is endless.
2: Your mutterings are those of a frightened old man. No. They answer nothing.
5: You question the word.
2: I think you lie.
5: Hear me, Mr. Hoyland. For what you have already said, I can have your body fed into the converter. Your soul launched on the endless trip.
2: You threaten me.
4: You, for Jordan's sake.
2: Do you think I fear this dried fig of a man?
4: You! Sir, my friend is impetuous. He does not understand.
5: I might be persuaded to forget a substantial gift.
2: Why, you pig!
4: You!
2: Alan, come on. The sight of this so-called holy man offends me.
5: No, you shall not leave.
2: Don't try to frighten me with that gun, old man.
5: Remain where you are, heretic.
2: I warn you, put down that gun.
5: No, closer.
2: Drop it.
5: Very well, then. Death to the heretic.
2: Alan, get him! Alan, he's not breathing. Is he dead?
4: I don't know. Come on, Hugh, we've got to get out of here.
2: Right.
4: Now where? We can't go back. They'd feed us into the converter before we could even... What's that?
2: An alarm. That old woman must have turned it in. Come on, Alan, the patrol will be here in no time.
4: Where can we go?
2: Yes, where? The upper levels.
4: No, the mutants.
2: We'll have to take our chances. Come on, Alan, let's go. Listen, that's the patrol. Come on, we've got to climb.
4: There's a hatchway down the corridor.
2: All right, quickly.
6: Oh, are we fired?

0: Make your way.
1: Wait. How far are we from the outside wall?
2: Judging by the slope of the deck, about 2 miles. Alan, let's try this passageway here.
0: If you hadn't asked him that stupid question.
2: Now, there's no use going over that.
0: But why did you do it?
2: I've been thinking about it for a long time. When he began to give me those stupid pat answers, well, I just saw red, I guess.
0: Well, who are you to question the ways of Jordan? When you asked me to go with you to visit the witness, I thought you wanted spiritual help. I never dreamed.
2: I'm sorry, Alan. I'm sorry. I couldn't foresee this.
0: Wait. Wait a minute.
2: What?
0: I thought I saw something move.
2: Where?
0: Near that bulkhead.
2: I don't see anything.
0: Oh, maybe my eyes are going bad.

0: No. What are you? Throw away that knife. Keep away from me, you.
1: Don't kill him. Not yet.
0: Who are you?
1: You must forgive my friend Bobo. Like so many of my people, he's rather impetuous where members of the so-called super race are concerned.
0: Who are you? What place is this?
1: As you can guess, from my leg, I'm a mutant.
0: Mutant? Where is Alan?
1: Your friend is dead.
0: Dead?
1: I was not able to restrain my people in time to save him.
0: Why don't you destroy me and get it over with?
1: We do not kill for pleasure, Mr. Hoyland. Only when necessary.
0: You know my name?
1: I read your identification tag.
0: Who are you? Mutants can't read.
1: My name is Gregory.
0: Gregory?
1: I'm a leader of my people. You see, although we are unfortunate in our heredity, Mr. Hoyland, many of us are quite intelligent.
0: And why do you live like animals?
1: We'd rather live like free animals than like regimented slaves, as you do.
0: I've heard you practice cannibalism.
1: Undoubtedly, you hear many things about us. You turn your head. Why?
0: That monster. I've never seen a creature like him.
1: Bobo is an unfortunate. He was born without the power of speech.
0: How can you tolerate such a monstrosity?
1: We've learned to live with difference. If we began to destroy our imperfects as you do on the lower levels, there would soon be no one left.
0: It violates the regulations. The word of Jordan,
1: you know,
0: states
1: Mr. Hoyland, your people are really quite primitive and barbaric.
0: You dare say that to me?
1: I dare say a good deal more. Let us go to my compartment and speak further. I'm always interested in information on the lower levels.
0: I'll give you no information.
1: Bobo. No. Mr. Hoyland in my cabin, please. No. I advise you to go quietly, Mr. Hoyland. Bobo has a hatred of superior beings, which is unfortunate, but quite understandable. Proceed.
2: That's the first portion of X-1 with Universe from May 15th, 1955, starring Donald Buca. We'll get back to it and more of Hollywood 360 after this.

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17: Folks, before we get back to X-1, I want to tell you about our newest sponsor, 120 Life. That's right, 120 Life. It's great because if you have even the slightest bit of high blood pressure, you should try this amazing product. I did, and it has lowered my blood pressure by over 10 points. Now, I take medication for high blood pressure, and it's safe to take with your medication. And you know what? It's absolutely fantastic because it's all natural. And I take it every day with a little water in my workouts. It tastes delicious. And all you do is take a little of the powder, put it in water, mix it up, drink it. And after a short period of time, like just a few weeks, you will notice that your blood pressure has lowered. If not, you get a full refund, right, Lisa?
18: Right. So 120 Life wants to offer an experiment, and they say you should measure your blood pressure before you start it. And even if it's a little bit high, this would be the ideal time to try 120 Life. Really, that's it. Nothing complicated. Just mix the powder with some water. Give it a shot for 14 days. And super simple. You drink it once a day. And most people will see a lower blood pressure in as little as 2 weeks. And if you don't, no problem. Guaranteed your money back. So this is really no risk. And I think the thing about this product that makes it so special is that it's a real combination of all natural ingredients, which includes things like pomegranate, hibiscus, tart cherry, cranberry, beetroot. And so you mix these all together and it just has a lowering effect on blood pressure.
17: Yeah.
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17: Yeah. 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All right, Lisa, we're listening to X Minus One. This stars Donald Buca. I met Donald Buca years and years ago at the Friends of Old Time Radio Convention in Newark, New Jersey. Very nice man. And it's so great to, you know, when I listen to some of these shows and I've met so many of these people and I remember having dinner with them or whatever. Donald Buca, I didn't have dinner with him, but I met him, talked to him quite a long time about his days. He was really an exclusive East Coast actor. And you know why a lot of these actors stayed on the East Coast? Because not only was there a lot of opportunities to do radio, but there was tons of opportunities to do Broadway.
18: Right.
17: And that's why a lot of these stars, Mason Adams, another one, another reason why they didn't go to the West Coast, because there was really no Broadway there. We're listening to Universe. It stars Donald Buca, May 15th, 1955. Here's the conclusion to X Minus One.
0: Enter, Mr. Hoyland.
19: This is where you live?
0: Yes.
19: But you have books.
0: Stolen from your libraries, Mr. Hoyland.
19: Compton's Astrophysics, Philosophy of Interstellar Navigation, Celestial Mechanic. You've read these?
0: Most of them.
19: I had no idea that you... Why did you bring me here? What do you intend to do?
0: Do you believe in Jordan, Mr. Hoyland?
19: There is no other belief.
0: And the trip. I suppose you believe in the trip, too.
19: What else is there to believe? When you die, your remains are fed to the converter and your soul makes the trip.
0: And where does the trip take you?
19: Why, to Centaurus, of course.
0: Ah. And where or what is Centaurus?
19: Centaurus is... Now, mind you, I'm just telling you the orthodox answer. Centaurus is where you arrive when you've made the trip. A place where everybody is happy and where there's always good eating.
0: And you believe this?
19: Well, the peasants believe it literally, but many of the younger scientists, like myself, know it is figurative and symbolic. Why do you ask?
0: Did it ever occur to you, Mr. Hoyland, that the trip is exactly what your peasants believe it is?
19: What?
0: And that the ship and all the crew were actually going somewhere, moving?
19: The ship can't go anywhere. It already is everywhere.
0: Imagine a place bigger than the ship. Much bigger. With a ship inside it, moving inside it.
19: There can't be any place bigger than the ship. There just wouldn't be any place for it to be.
0: Oh, for half's sake, listen. You know the lowest level?
19: Of course.
0: If you started digging a hole in the lowest level, where would that hole go?
19: It's forbidden to think such thoughts.
0: Where would it go?
19: I can't think about it.
0: Bobo, you're going to take Mr. Hoyland to the place.
19: No. Where are we going?
0: To the top level.
19: But that's certain death.
0: Nonsense. I've been there 1,000 times.
19: No.
0: Come along.
19: No, I won't. I won't. You can't make me.
0: I think we can.
19: No, please.
0: Now, shall we proceed peacefully, or shall I have Bobo persuade you? Open the door, Bobo. Inside.
19: No. What place is this?
0: This, Mr. Hoyland, is the main control room. Now, Mr. Hoyland, you're trembling.
19: It isn't true. No. No, there's no such place except in mythology.
0: You younger men are so wise, Mr. Hoyland, except for one thing. This happens to be the main control room of the ship.
19: Main control? But it's just a huge room with an instrument panel.
0: And what did you expect?
19: How do you know this is the main control room?
0: See these instruments? Using them, the navigator many hundreds of years ago actually steered the ship on its voyage.
19: I don't understand.
0: I didn't suppose you would. Sit down.
19: Very well.
0: Look up. What do you see?
19: A huge shield.
0: Watch it for one moment, Mr. Hoyland. You're going to see something that few of us have ever been privileged to witness.
19: What are you doing?
0: I'm dimming the lights. Don't be frightened. Keep your eyes focused on the shield above us. Ready? Watch.
19: It's sliding back. Coast of Jordan.
0: Well?
19: What am I seeing?
0: The universe, Mr. Hoyland. The universe in all its beauty. The stars, the planets, the suns and moons and constellations.
19: No. No, it can't be. The ship is the universe. There is nothing but the ship.
0: Ah, but there it is. You see it before your eyes spread out like a canopy of glory. Do you still deny it? Answer me, Mr. Hoyland. Do you deny it?
19: No. No, I can't deny it. They've lied. They lied to all of us.
0: Good. I have showed this to others of your people whom we captured, and though they saw it before their very eyes, they would not believe it.
19: Please. Please tell me all about it. Tell me the truth about the ship and about the universe. What are these things? How did this come about?
0: Many thousands of years ago, on a planet like those you have just seen, a planet called Earth, a scientist named Jordan decided to build a ship that would carry men from one planet to another. For many years, Jordan and thousands of others studied and planned. And when they were finished, they built the ship. A ship so large that it had to be assembled in its own orbit beyond a place called the Moon. 60 years it took them to construct. And when it was finished, a whole new science had been conceived. Then the trip was begun. The trip that was to land a colony of Earthmen on a far-off planet called Centaurus. Millions of light-years beyond the furthest planet ever reached before.
19: But how do you know these things?
0: Among my books are the log which Jordan himself kept and the records of the journey for the first 40 years.
19: What happened?
0: There was a mutiny. A man named Huth led a rebellion of those who wanted to turn back. In the struggle, the navigators were killed, and the crew fell into a state of anarchy. In the years to follow, small groups of men tried to organize the ship for navigation, and each time, they failed. Finally, the whole idea was abandoned. And so, for centuries, we have swung in space, unmanned, undirected, living in a lost world of our own making, without purpose, without direction.
19: Why have you told me this?
0: Can't you guess?
19: You want to finish the trip.
0: Yes, but I can't.
19: You

0: Might be a trick.
1: I guarantee you safe conduct.
2: If these things are as Mr. Hoyland reports them, it would pay to risk a few lives.
0: A man is a convicted heretic.
2: Still, we must not discount his word. He has a safe conduct, and the mutant risked its life coming with him. I think we might investigate.
1: Captain, you mean you will do it?
2: I will have an expedition outfitted. Dismissed, Mr. Hoyland.
1: Thank you, sir.
0: Captain,
2: Commander Erst.
0: Sir.
2: You will make the necessary arrangements for an expedition. And I trust you understand.
0: Perfectly, sir. Perfectly.
1: Lieutenant. Mr. Harlan. You better halt your men here. This is the spot. Patrol!
3: Well, I see no welcoming party of mutants.
1: There'll be none. Their leader will meet you inside the main control room.
3: You don't say. And just where is this main control room?
1: Beyond that door.
3: I see. All right, men. Ready arms.
1: Lieutenant, why do you ready arms?
3: In case of ambush.
1: Ambush? Now, wait a minute, Lieutenant. What are those men doing with that ray gun?
3: Just aiming it at the door.
1: Are you mad?
3: No, Mr. Hoyland, but most certainly you are to think that we could be lured up here to be slaughtered with a fantastic story about some mythical control room.
4: Guns ready,
1: Lieutenant,
4: sir.
1: Lieutenant, I warn you, these people have acted in good faith. You can't break that faith.
3: Oh, mutant! Come out!
1: For Jordan's sake,
3: hold
1: Lieutenant!
3: It. A little too quiet for comfort. Mutant! Open the door!
1: Please, Jordan, don't let anything happen. Don't let...
3: Oh, it is opening. Ready, men. Someone's coming out. Steady.
1: Gregory, stay back!
3: Fire!
1: You fools! You've killed him!
3: Here come the rest of them. Fire!

0: That should teach them a lesson they won't forget. All right, men, inside the room. Come along, Harlan. You're under arrest as a conspirator in this ambush.
1: Ambush, you fool. You blind, stupid fool.
0: All right, that'll be enough. You've been inside this place before?
1: Yes.
0: What's this machinery?
1: These are the controls he would have used to steer the ship.
2: Gone out of his mind, Lieutenant.
0: Steer the ship? Who?
1: The leader, the one you killed.
0: This ugly mutant?
1: This ugly mutant happened to be a man of true genius.
0: Why, you're mad.
1: Am I? Lieutenant, this man had a vision which would have saved you, but you chose to kill him because you couldn't stand the sight of his difference from you.
0: Shut up, Highland. Don't listen to him, man.
1: You can't shut your eyes and you can't shut your minds and you can't shut your ears to this.
3: The roof's moving back.
1: Yes, look. Let the vision of this confound your ignorance and blind your eyes. This is the heritage of stars and open skies for which men have yearned for centuries. Try to destroy this, and you will only destroy yourselves.
3: Death to the heritage.
1: But I say to you that you can't keep this from our people. They will seek it out. The ship will be manned, and the ship will be steered, and there will be freedom, purpose, and respect for ourselves. This is your heritage. Look upon the universe!
3: Kill him! Yeah.

X minus one has just brought you Universe, a story written by Robert Heinlein and adapted for radio by George Lefferts. Heard in the cast were Donald Buca as Hugh, Peter Capell as Gregory, Bill Griffiths as Alan, Abby Lewis as the woman, Edgar Staley as the witness, Jason Johnson as the uncle, John Seymour as the captain, and Ian Martin as the lieutenant.

0: 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X-1 is directed by Fred Way and is a transcribed NBC Radio Network production. And now, next week. Next week, we have a strange story to tell. A sweet, blood-curdling little story that is really only two sentences long. The last man on Earth sat alone in a room. And then, there was a knock on the door. What knocked on that door? You'll find out next week on X-1.
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2: And that's X-1, May 15th, 1955, a program called Universe, written by Robert Heinlein and starring Donald Buca. A good program is heard on NBC. Time now for this month in music history.
3: That's right. So normally we do music history starting in the 60s till about 2000. Today, we are going to do This Month in Music History 2026, kind of a reminder of how really out of touch we are with today's music.
2: Okay.
3: So we're going to start out with one of the top songs of this year.
4: You stepped inside with a vibe I ain't never seen.
2: Never heard it.
3: I haven't either.
4: Yes,
3: to be clear, I don't know any of these pop songs from 2026, which is really kind of frightening in some way.

0: earlier this year.
1: Bruno Mars, he's from another planet, you know?
0: That's for sure. When I take it to the floor, I can recognize his voice.
1: How was that?
0: I just don't know the song.
1: Pretty good, right?
0: Not bad, not bad.
1: And I hit the rim shot really
0: you did. You
1: right time
0: ahead.
1: And everything.
0: That's right. You're on it today.
1: All right, Lisa Wolf and Mike Bubblebath Costella.

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1: In our next hour, Ann Southern stars as sassy Maisie Revere in a comedy episode of The Adventures of Maisie from 1951. But first, we'll play Stump the Host. Lisa will present Carl movies. I'll get them all.
5: Absolutely.
1: I'll get them all. And you get to play along at home, right?
5: That's right.
1: All right. 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
4: And you won't be angry?
3: I will not be angry.
4: Abby someone.
3: Abby someone. Abby who?
4: Abby Normal.
5: What do you do, Carl?
6: Carl is a inventor slash entrepreneur.
7: Yeah, I'm still looking for that home run, you know? I mean, when I saw the iPod first time, I was like, man, I could have kicked myself.
6: That was so hard on him.
8: What's your name?
9: Carl, my name.
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11: Roger, ready to move out.
12: Hello, everyone. I'm Carl Amari, and this is Hollywood 360, the radio show that presents all things entertainment, including trivia contests and games, movie reviews, celebrity interviews, showbiz news, and classic radio shows. My co-host is the captivating Lisa Wolf. In this hour, it's comedy with the adventures of Maisie, starring Ann Southern from 1951. But first, it's Stump the Host. To Stump the Host, Lisa will present Carl Movies. I'll have to guess while you play along at home, right, Lisa?
13: That's right. That is the name of the category, Carl Movies. We talked about that last week.
12: I have my own category?
13: You do. And
12: wow,
13: I promise.
12: I've made it. Then.
13: Yeah, that's right. You
12: I've
13: have.
12: Absolutely made
13: I
12: it.
13: I promise to do Carl Movies, so that's exactly what we have done here. I feel confident you will get
12: them.
13: So
12: you kept your promise
13: absolutely.
12: For once.
13: Once. I usually don't, but this time I decided to do it.
12: All right.
13: If you don't get your own movies, then, you know.
14: I'm sorry. That is a really boring story.
13: All right, here we go.
12: All right.
15: But Jimmy and I could never be made because we had Irish blood.
12: Yeah.
15: It didn't even matter that my mother was Sicilian. To become a member of a crew, you've got to be 100% Italian so they can trace all your relatives.
12: All right, so this is Goodfellas.
13: That's right. Guess what year that came out.
12: Goodfellas, 90?
13: Yes, right.
12: Is it?
13: That's right.
12: Really?
13: 1990, directed by...
12: Wow. Martin Scorsese.
13: That's right. Mm-hmm. It's an adaptation of the 1985 nonfiction book called
12: Wise Guys,
13: starring Robert De Niro, all of the above, Ray Liotta, Joe Pesci, all of the above.
12: Mm-hmm.
13: And the film was nominated for 6 Academy Awards.
12: Wow.
13: And Pesci won Best Supporting Actor.
12: Yeah.
13: Exactly.
12: Yep.
13: And that is a Carl movie.
12: He played Tommy in it.
13: That's right. Yeah. That's a Carl movie.
12: All right.
13: Here's
12: got
13: the
12: it.
13: Next Carl
12: I
13: movie.
12: Got it.
16: Can I help you?
12: Oh my
13: this
12: God.
13: Is a Lisa movie,
12: oh
13: too.
12: Oh, my gosh. All right, so
13: wait,
12: I'm going to
13: listen for a second.
12: All right.
17: Is there something I should be looking for?
12: One of the funniest movies
13: it's
12: ever made.
13: It's the best
12: made.
13: Scene.
12: I know. Elizabeth Banks here.
13: Oh,
12: she's
13: oh,
12: so great.
16: We have a lot of books. A
12: lot
16: so
12: of books.
16: Maybe it depends on what you like.
12: What you like. I think this is like one of her first movies, because I remember seeing the movie
17: like?
12: And seeing Elizabeth Banks
16: great,
12: and being like, I'm in love.
16: Do it yourself.
13: right. You know? So this is
12: 40-year-old version.
13: And what's the year?
12: So I get it right. Of the year, 98.
13: 2005.
12: Okay.
13: Directed by Judd Apatow.
12: Right.
13: And that was Steve Carell and Elizabeth Banks in that scene. And
12: Elizabeth Banks, 888-1212.
13: I mean, you would give her your actual number.
12: I think she's married with kids, though. I don't think she's interested in me.
13: Is that a problem for you?
12: No.
13: So.
12: Not at all. I mean,
13: what's the problem?
12: Elizabeth, you know.
13: Either way, it's fine for you.
12: Uh-huh.
13: Okay. Changing gears here.
18: We just washed the hair.
12: Yeah, just watch the hair.
13: Well,
12: will you?
13: The hair.
18: I work on my hair.
12: I work
18: a long
12: on my, you know, I work on my
18: and
12: hair.
18: He hit it.
12: And then you hit it.
18: He hits my hair.
12: He hits my hair.
13: Are these Carl movies or what?
12: I'll say this movie changed my life.
13: I know. It
12: this
13: has
12: is
13: to be
12: Saturday
13: in the
12: Night Fever.
13: It sure is. What's the year?
12: 78.
13: Seven. So close.
12: Oh,
13: and
12: man.
13: That was John
12: close.
13: Travolta, of course, as Tony.
12: Yeah, Tony Montero.
13: Tony Manero.
12: Yeah.
13: Manero. This was amazing. He was nominated for an Academy Award for Best Actor. And, of course, we've got music by the Bee Gees.
12: Yeah, there was
13: so
12: other bands, too, but the
13: there
12: Bee Gees
13: but,
12: were
13: yeah.
12: They kind of dominated in this.
13: For
12: wow.
13: sure.
12: That's definitely a Carl movie.
13: These are all Carl movies.
12: Okay.
13: All right, here's the next Carl movie.
12: Mm-hmm.
8: Now, I love old radio stories, and I know a million of them. I've collected them down through the years, like a hobby. Anecdotes and gossip,
9: I worked on this
8: and inside
9: movie.
8: Stories
13: I hadn't
8: stars.
13: Watched this movie plus, until you know that? Recommended so it to me.
9: I supplied Woody Allen's company and got a beautiful letter from Woody Allen. I have it somewhere. It's in my files.
13: Mm-hmm.
9: But I supplied a lot of the classic radio clips that you hear in this movie.
13: Did they reach out to you?
9: Yeah, his production company did. And then he sent me a personal letter thanking me for, you know, because I didn't charge him anything or anything.
13: Well,
9: I just
13: name the movie first.
9: Radio Days.
13: Yeah. What's the year?
9: Radio Days. I'm going to say probably 96.
13: 87.
9: Yeah, wow.
13: So this was written and directed by Woody Allen, and who also, of course, narrates the story.
9: Yeah.
13: And I hadn't seen this until you told me to watch it. So somehow I missed
9: incredible
13: this one,
9: movie.
13: But it's certainly incredible, and certainly during the golden age of radio, it makes perfect sense for you.
9: Folks, if you love classic radio and you haven't seen Woody Allen's Radio Days, definitely give it a viewing.
13: I have two more Carl movies.
9: Okay.
13: I mean, these are literally movies with your name across them.
9: Okay.
11: You know, I've been coming in for 6 years. The 6 years you've been sticking it to me. I want to know how long. You don't want to know.
19: You don't want to know.
11: I want to know.
19: Okay, I'm going to tell you.
11: Because
19: you had the talent to become a good fighter. And instead of that,
9: Burgess Meredith.
19: You became a leg breaker. Because I'm cheap.
9: Leg breaker. You know, I got to just say.
19: It's a waste of life.
9: When you think about it, okay, this movie, which is called Rocky,
13: That's right. This is the 1976.
9: When you think about this movie and you think about where he was in his life, Sylvester Stallone, he was down and out. He was like living in in a car practically, okay? And he wrote this movie.
13: Yep.
9: And they offered him a lot of money, like hundreds of thousands of dollars, if they would just be able to take it over and cast whoever they want. They wanted James Caan, for the lead in this.
13: Yep.
9: And he was like, nope. I either star in it or you don't get it. And I just take my hat off to him.
13: You give him a lot of
9: respect. I take my hat off to Sylvester Stallone.
13: Agreed.
9: Because he stuck to his guns and look at him now.
13: Right.
9: I mean, one of the biggest stars of all time.
13: It's an amazing scene
9: there. It's a great movie.
13: Amazing movie.
9: Yeah.
13: All right, here's the last Carlism.
9: Mm-hmm.
20: Now, who will be our first contestants?
21: Right here.
9: Oh, gosh. Of course.
21: Want to dance?
9: John Travolta's in this too.
13: That's true. In a very different.
9: Yeah.
21: I do believe Marcellus, my husband, your boss, told you to take me out and do whatever I wanted. Now I want to dance. I want to win.
9: And we're gonna win.
21: I want that.
9: And they
21: trophy.
9: Do win.
21: So dance good.
9: All right. This is Pulp Fiction.
13: It sure is. 1994, directed by.
9: Quentin Tarantino.
13: That's it. And you're right. There's John Travolta again and Uma Thurman and Bruce Willis.
9: You know what, too? He wanted John Travolta for this part, and the studio did not want John Travolta.
13: He didn't seem like the most likely candidate, but
9: well, because
13: look at
9: his career
13: hadn't been that way.
9: His star had faded quite a bit by this time, and Quentin Tarantino was a huge John Travolta fan, and he said, "Look, I basically wrote this part
13: for him,
9: so you got to let me cast him." And it was a challenge. They didn't want to let him cast John Travolta, and it resurrected his whole career.
13: Yep.
9: So, very cool. Great movies, Lisa.
13: Great Carl movies.
9: All right, I got them all. I knew I would.
13: You always think you'll get it, but in this case, you will.
9: All right, those were awesome.
13: Great.
9: When we come back, we're going to tune in to The Adventures of Maisie, starring Ann Southern. Stick around.
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22: 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Okay, Lisa, it's time for Ann Southern. She was such a cutie patootie, Ann Southern, and she starred in The Adventures of Maisie. She played Maisie on radio and in the movies, and Maisie Revere was an underemployed entertainer, and this was a spinoff of her successful movie series, lasted from 1939 through 1947 were the movies, and that began on radio in 1945. It was heard on NBC and Mutual. The supporting casts were radio's greats like Hans Conried, Virginia Gregg, Peter Leeds, Arthur Q. Bryant. Maisie was a beautiful and sassy, street-smart American working woman turned woman of the world. She was always trying to find a new gig. Very, very funny broadcasts, and it ran on radio for a couple of years. We have a broadcast for you now from 1951, May 8th to be exact. And Merton, who's Maisie's not-so-secret admirer, finds that he can dream the names of winning horses and stocks. Let's tune this in, part one of The Adventures of Maisie.
3: 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Say, how about... Ouch!
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3: 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You all remember Metro...
5: 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In just a moment, you'll hear Maisie in radio, starring the same glamorous star you all went to see and loved on the screen, Ann Southern. But first, your announcer.

0: And now here's Ann Southern as Maisie.
1: Yep, I'm Maisie, like the fella just said. Maisie Revere from Brooklyn. I love Brooklyn. When I'm away from it, I miss hearing that beautiful accent purring in my ears. And of course, I miss Eddie. Eddie Jordan's the good-looking, sweet-talking, lovable, lazy, no-good bum I'm engaged to. We're going to get married as soon as he gets a little money. But it's not easy because he's allergic to work and too nervous to be a burglar. But it's nice to be back in Brooklyn in Mrs. Kennedy's room and house where we both live. If you can call it living. Eddie and I both have been looking for jobs. But when I come back, Eddie's always home before, sitting in the sitting room, taking it easy. Like now, for instance.
2: Hi, doll. How are you?
1: Don't ask me. I might tell you. What a day.
2: Oh, you look gorgeous, Dreamboat. Any luck today?
1: No. And you know, I ought to have my head examined for going to see that psychiatrist. The things he expects of a receptionist. How about you?
2: No luck, Maisie. There wasn't anything at the Kelly Employment Agency, so I walked all over town looking for work.
1: Really, Eddie?
2: Sure, doll. You don't think I'd lie to you, do you?
1: Yes.
2: Oh, fine. Here I am, beating my feet off to get a job so we can get married and settle down, and you accuse me of lying to you.
1: I don't know why I ever doubt you, Eddie. Except you're such a stinker sometimes.
2: I forgive you. Sit down right here in my lap, Luscious.
1: Oh, Eddie, you're such a sweet guy, and I... Ouch!
2: What's the matter?
1: There's something in your vest pocket that's sticking into me. Let's see.
2: No, never mind. I'll get it.
1: Never mind. I've got it. It's a nice, fresh hunk of pool chalk.
2: Okay. So I was playing Kelly Pool today and got a hot tip and lost $10.
1: Oh.
2: But you ought to be ashamed of yourself for not trusting me.
1: Well, how can I trust you when you never tell me the truth?
2: So what? You gotta trust a guy anyway.
1: No.
2: I'm going to my room.
1: What a man.
3: Maisie, where are you, Maisie?
1: In the sitting room.
3: Oh, gee, Maisie, I've been wanting to talk to you all day.
1: Oh, what's it about?
3: Oh, somebody who's very much interested in you.
1: You mean my boyfriend, Eddie Jordan?
3: Oh, no, I mean your silent lover, me, Merton Fallsgruber.
1: Oh, what's the trouble, Mike?
3: Maisie, can I ask you a frank question?
1: Everybody else does. Why should you be an exception? But I warn you, the usual answer to the usual question is usually no.
3: Well, Maisie, did you ever have the feeling that you were a little nuts?
1: No, but my friends get that feeling about me all the time.
3: No. I mean, did anything weird ever happen to you?
1: Constantly.
3: Uh-huh.
1: But never mind. What's your problem?
3: Well, Maisie, I've been bothered by dreams.
1: Blondes, brunettes, or redheads?
3: No, regular dreams. And they sort of come true. One night I dream about something, the next day it happens.
1: Oh. Give me a for instance.
3: Well, 2 days ago, I dreamt that your boyfriend, Eddie Jordan, would lose his job. Yesterday, he lost it.
1: Oh, that's not being psychic. Eddie's just running true to form.
3: Well, and I dreamed that our landlady, Mrs. Kennedy, would get in a fight with her boyfriend on the way home tonight, but that hasn't had time to come true yet.
1: Gee, Merton, all you have to do is give Mrs. Kennedy a couple of days and she's sure to get into a fight with somebody. Now, I wouldn't worry about your dreams.
3: Well, I had another dream. I dreamt that you kissed me.
1: Merton.
3: Huh?
1: You're a real nice kid and I like you a lot, but that dream isn't coming true.
3: Oh, you might as well kiss me, Maisie. You're going to sooner or later. It's fate.
2: Hey, what's going on here?
4: Well, well, it's Merton, my competition.
3: Ah, your father's mustache.
2: Your sister smokes a pipe.
3: Your mother wears army shoes.
1: Boys, one would think to hear you talk that you didn't come from families of breeding and culture, which you didn't.
2: Maisie, I came back to forgive you.
1: Well, thank you.
2: Tell me, what's this character trying to do, romance you?
1: Uh-huh.
3: Sure I was. At least I think I was.
2: So what else is new?
1: Eddie... Aren't you even a little jealous?
2: Nah.
1: But he was making love to me.
2: So what, Maisie?
3: Hey, wait a minute.
1: Eddie, I'm talking about wild, passionate love. Get mad already.
3: Maisie, for gosh sakes, I don't want to get in a fight over some fun I never had.
1: Okay, so I was just kidding. But Merton here said he had a dream that I was going to kiss him.
3: Yeah, and my dreams have all been coming true lately.
2: That's impossible. Any fool knows that.
3: Okay, so you know it. I also dreamt that Mrs. Kennedy would get into a fight with her boyfriend this afternoon, but she hasn't come...
5: Who's losing all the electricity? sitting in the sitting room.
1: Oh, it's Eddie and Merton and me, Mrs. Kennedy.
5: Oh, what's going on? Are you fellows changing shifts?
2: No, we're just talking.
3: Say, Mrs. Kennedy, can I ask you a personal question?
5: If it's about the plumbing in this house, my answer is no, I'm not going to buy a bigger water heater.
1: No, I think Merton wanted to ask how you were getting along with your boyfriend, Lester.
5: Oh. I'm not going to tell you. Oh, dear.
1: Why, Mrs. Kennedy?
3: Oh, gee, it doesn't look as though she had a fight, does it?
2: I guess you and Lester are getting along pretty well, hey, Mrs. Kennedy?
5: Yes, just beautifully. Today we had the most wonderful fight. Huh? Oh, we were so much fun making up afterward.
3: Hey, she had a fight after all.
1: Yeah.
5: Well, I wasn't going to let anybody call me a creaking old crow. Especially somebody I was deeply in love with. So I slugged him. He picked up a lamp and hit me with it, and I stuck his nose in the light socket. Speaking of lights, I'll turn these off in here.
3: Oh, it's dark.
2: Oh, well, I like it this way. Come here, baby. Give your Eddie a nice big kiss.
1: Eddie Merton's here.
2: Who cares about Merton? Besides, it's dark. Come on, love boat. Come to your dream boy.
1: Oh, Eddie, let go of me. Oh, all right. Here's just one kiss.
2: Hey, Maisie, you're not kissing me.
1: Huh? Well, I just kissed somebody.
3: Yippee! My dream came true.
1: Holy smoke. Maybe the kid's got something.

0: morning, everybody.
1: Good morning, Merton.
2: Hi, Merton.
3: Drop dead, Merton.
0: Thank you. Gee, Maisie, I dreamt about you last night.
2: Well, I hope I come true. Say, do you know, Mrs. Kennedy, Merton dreamed night before last that you would have a fight with your boyfriend, and sure enough, you did.
1: Let me know when you dream about something more interesting.
0: And I had another dream, too. But this time, it was about a horse race.
2: Huh?
4: Who won?
0: Well, you know how it is at the races. Everybody was yelling and screaming, and, well, I couldn't hear very well. But the horse was called, Dirty Shoes, I think.
2: Dirty Shoes.
3: Wait just a minute. I happen to know what's running today. And the horses are called Dirty Neck, mm-hmm. Dirty Gertie, and Dirty Story. But there doesn't happen to be any Dirty Shoes.
0: Right? Oh.
2: Ah, well, that's a fine tip, Martin.
0: Well, come to think of it, that horse wasn't named Dirty Shoes after all. Huh. Now, I'm not sure what it was. Isn't that funny? Bye.
2: Oh, the poor kid.
1: What's the matter?
2: With a personality like that, he isn't going to live very long.
5: That's the Adventures of Maisie from March 8, 1951, starring Ann Southern. 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
2: Are you guys all tired of dealing with Islamists? 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You found your people. You found your tribe. 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
18: 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Okay, Lisa, we're listening to The Adventures of Maisie and Southern Starring. And this is a broadcast from March 8th, 1951. Here's the conclusion.
19: Oh, boy, another murderous day.
20: I'm dead. I'm not used to this.
19: I know. This is the first time you've gone out to look for work that you've actually looked for work.
20: Honest, Maisie, I don't spend much time playing pool.
19: No. Well, every time anybody handed you a pencil today, you started to chalk the end of it.
20: Oh, well, that's just a nervous habit from my childhood.
19: I know. And you're still in it.
21: 160, 180, 200, 10, 15.
19: Mrs. Kennedy, 60. What have you done? Robbed a liquor store?
21: Oh, hello, children. You know that... Excuse me. That tip we got on a horse from Merton Falls Gruber?
19: Yeah?
20: Maisie, I told you. We should have bet on Dirty Neck.
21: Will you kindly have the courtesy to let me, continue my story?
19: Yeah, well, what happened, Mrs. Kennedy?
21: Brother, am I loaded with money.
19: Mm-hmm.
21: Well, I looked over the horses racing in Florida, and I said, Mrs. Kennedy, I always call myself Mrs. Kennedy.
19: Uh-huh.
21: Mrs. Kennedy, I said, you might just as well, make a jackass out of yourself and bet on this horse. This is obviously the right one. Oh, the heck with it.
19: Well, was the horse named Dirty Shoes?
21: No, dearie. It was called Muddy Boots.
19: Boing.
21: Well, I'm going upstairs and get dressed. I'm going to hoop it up tonight.
19: Holy smoke, Eddie, he was right again.
20: Yeah, Maisie. Say, maybe we could promote Merton.
19: Promote him?
20: Yeah. All we need is 3 or 4 good dreams from Merton and we can clean up.
19: Oh, you mean enough to get married on, maybe, huh?
20: Why not?
19: Oh, Eddie, you think of the most romantic ideas.
22: Hello, folks.
19: Oh, Merton, darling.
20: Hello, old buddy, old pal. Huh?
22: What's the matter with everybody?
19: Why, nothing's the matter, Merton.
22: Everybody's acting so nice to me.
19: Well, Merton, Mrs. Kennedy cleaned up on that horse you dreamed about, and you just got to do some more dreaming for me.
22: Oh, gee, Maisie, you know that I'd do anything for you.
20: Well, we need a couple of more horses.
22: Get lost.
20: Now, listen, you
19: Eddie,
20: little...
19: please, you are speaking of the dreamer I love.
22: Ha-ha, you see? Do you mean that, Maisie?
19: Well, we'll discuss that later when we're all rich.
22: Yeah.
19: Now... how about squeezing out a quick little dream right now?
22: Sure. Only I'm not sleepy.
19: Come on, Eddie, I need your help. Lie down on the couch, Merton.
22: Okay.
20: Well, what do you want me to do?
19: Well, we gotta put this boy to sleep. Tell him how you used to be a football star in high school.
20: Are you insinuating that my football stories are boring?
19: I'm guaranteeing it. In the meantime, I'll be singing. All aboard for Blanket Bay. Well, go ahead, Eddie.
20: Well,
1: back.
2: You see, I was pretty light when I went out for the team, but I was fast. The coach took one look at me and said, Jordan, you're fast, you're smart, but the first time you're tackled, you'll break in two. I just laughed at him and...

0: That was a beautiful job. He's sleeping like a baby.
1: Yeah, but I feel fine.
0: Merton, we just got to get a couple of dreams that'll come true out of you tonight.
1: Well, I don't feel sleepy at all.
0: Oh. Eddie! Wake up.
2: Hello, everybody. I'm going out now.
0: You going out with Lester again?
2: Don't be silly. I've got money tonight, and I can afford a better class of boyfriend. Oh, Merton, here's a little present for the tip on the horse.
1: Oh, gee, thanks, Mrs. Kennedy.
2: Goodbye now.
0: Oh, you see, Merton, you're starting to make money already. Mrs. Kennedy was so grateful she gave you a dollar.
1: Yeah, and to think I ain't it sleeping.
0: Oh, come on, Eddie, we've got to introduce Merton to the Sandman.
1: Oh, no, Maisie. I'm so excited about this, I don't think I'll ever go to sleep again.

0: And now, back to Maisie.
1: You getting sleepy now, Merton?
2: Oh, me?
1: Yeah.
2: Oh, no. How could I get sleepy dancing with you? Maisie, gee, this is the most exciting time I've ever had in my life.
1: Some exciting.
0: Merton, I've got a great idea.
2: Yeah?
0: What you and I need is a good workout. I know a private gym where you and I can put on the gloves and do a little boxing. How about it?
1: Merton, I think Eddie's got a good idea there. The sparring will put you right to sleep. If Eddie doesn't do it first. Keep your left out there, Merton.
2: Yeah.
1: Watch out for his right hook.
0: Watch.
1: Shift your weight when you punch. Be careful, Eddie. He's fast. You're open for a right, Eddie. Merton, you're wide open for a straight left. Okay. Pick him up and take him to the showers, Merton.
2: Okay, I'll be back in a minute.
3: Hey, sit down, please.
1: Thank you, Doctor.
3: Hey, now, which one of you is the patient? Oh, here we are. Slight doses of the eyelids, hands shaking a bit, nose twitching a little, eyes rather red.
0: I am not the patient.
2: I am.
3: Well, I'll get to you later. This case is more interesting.
1: But we don't care about him, Doctor.
3: You're rather interesting, too. Oh, very interesting now that you're standing in the light.
1: Doctor, never mind Eddie. What we want is a prescription for a couple of sleeping pills for Merton here.
3: Please, my dear young lady, I do the diagnosing and prescribing around here. And for you, I would suggest a long, relaxing drive in the country, then back to town for a dinner in some tiny, intimate little restaurant, then the theater. All this, of course, in the company of an intelligent, older, professional man. Are you interested?
1: No, but I can see you are. You're drooling a little.
3: Excuse me.
1: And while you're at it, you might pop your eyes back in where they belong.
3: Can I help it if they want to look and live a little? Now then, you're the patient,
2: Yeah.
3: If I gave him a sleeping pill, what difference would it make? What's the idea back of all this?
0: Well, you see, Doctor, when he's asleep, he has dreams.
1: And the dreams come true.
2: Yeah, that's right, Doctor. A lot of my dreams come true.
3: I see. You believe that, do you?
2: Oh, sure.
3: Well. And you believe it, too?
0: Of course I do.
3: Well, two of you. And you?
1: Oh, well, I suppose you think we're all a little nuts.
3: You suppose I think so, eh? Oh, that's very amusing.
1: Yes. Now, please, Doctor, we're not kidding about this. Merton has dreams that come true. He dreamt about a horse race last night, and it came in and paid over 20-1.
3: Yeah, of course it did. Certainly. Tell me, have you ever been in a room alone and heard voices?
1: Well, certainly, lots of times.
3: Uh-huh. And do you know why you heard the voices?
1: Sure, because the radio was on.
3: Yeah, I see. Step into this room.
2: Okay.
3: Yeah, after you.
1: Holy smoke, we're out in the hall again.
0: Hey, Doc!

0: yourself. What are you, an octopus already?
1: Who's this Merton you keep talking about? Who?
2: That's you, Merton Fallsgruber.
1: Nobody but a jerk would have a name like that.
3: I think he's beginning to recognize himself.
0: Look, Merton, did you happen to have any interesting dreams last night?
1: Yeah. Come here, baby.
0: I mean any other dreams.
1: Oh, yeah, sure. I had a dream that I think is going to come true. But I don't know you people, and I don't trust you.
0: Not even me?
1: Well, could we discuss this privately?
0: Excuse us a minute, Eddie and Mrs. Kennedy. Right in here, Merton.
1: After you, Miss Revere.
4: That little so-and-so.
3: Now, don't worry, Eddie. He's harmless. Egad. At least he used to be harmless. I wonder if Maisie will find out what his dream was.
4: I wonder if it'll be worth it if she does.
3: You know, I think that boy's growing up now. Last week he took down his pictures of Hopalong Cassidy and put up pictures of Esther Williams and Nana Turner.
0: Yahoo!
3: Oh.
4: Hey, what's going on in there?
3: Oh, they're probably just chatting.
1: Wow!
4: What kind of conversation is that?
3: You want to find out what his dream was, don't you?
4: Sure, certainly, but...
3: Oh, I know. You're torn between love for Maisie and love for money.
4: Yeah, there's only one right thing to do.
3: That's right, Eddie.
4: Love that money.
3: Wait a minute. When they went into the sitting room, didn't he say, after you, Miss Revere?
4: Yeah, so what?
3: If he's got amnesia, how would he know her name was Revere?
4: I've been robbed.
2: Hey, open up in there. I know you're faking, Merton. They don't answer. Maisie, he's faking. He hasn't got amnesia.
0: Now hurry up, Merton, or you'll be late to the office.
2: Just a minute, you.
1: Well, goodbye now.
0: Oh, he's a cute kid. You can't blame him, Eddie.
3: Oh, what about the dream?
0: Well, it's a funny thing. We were talking about the stock market in Texas just before he slipped and knocked himself out.
4: And he dreamed up a stock?
0: Yep. We got to find a stock called Texas Oil and put everything we've got into it.

0: Yeah, that's right. Texas Oil. Well, what did it do today?
1: What'd he say? What'd he say?
2: Did it go up? What'd he say, Maisie?
0: Will you be quiet already? I can't hear him. Hello? What did you say again? Okay, thanks.
2: What happened?
0: It went up 3 points.
2: Oh, gee, that's great, Maisie.
1: Isn't it wonderful?
0: Then it went down 3.5 points.
1: Oh.
2: Oh, well, at least it's active.
0: Yeah, it's sort of quivering.
1: Maisie, you couldn't be wrong about this, could you?
0: Well, he said it was something like Texas Oil.
2: Well, we've got to give it a chance to start rising. You know, he's been right so far.
3: Anybody home?
0: Oh, here we are, Merton.
3: Boy, it was great, wasn't it? I never thought I'd ever be so lucky.
1: Somehow, I don't like the sound of this.
0: Well, lucky about what, Merton?
3: Look at that wad. The dream came true again. I won $835.
1: Oh?
2: You won it?
3: Uh-huh.
0: Oh, Merton... You won it on what?
3: It's right here in the paper. I put all the money I had on this horse in the fifth at Hialeah.
1: What's the name of that horse?
0: Oh, my gosh. The horse is called the Earl of Texas.
3: Yeah, that's what I said.
0: Martin, I thought you said Earl, O-I-L.
3: Oh, no, Maisie, you got it wrong. What I said was oil, E-A-R-L, oil.
0: Oh, no.
4: In just a moment, we shall return to the adventures of Maisie.

0: once again, here's Maisie.
1: Well, I should have known if I fooled with the market would fool me right back. And instead of being a stockholder or a bondholder, as usual, I turned out to be a bag holder.

0: We didn't lose too much. We sold the stock the next day, and the day after it went up 10 points. Merton was so happy about winning all that money that he threw a banquet for everybody, gave himself a terrific stomach ache, and never had another dream that came true. As for my boyfriend, Eddie, well, I should have guessed what would happen. He claims if Merton could have dreams that come true, he could too. And he hasn't been out of bed for a week. Well, I gotta find some kind of a job. Come on, Fee. Get moving.
1: You've just heard The Adventures of Maisie, starring Ann Southern. Maisie was written by John L. Green. Original music was composed and conducted by Harry Zimmerman. Supporting cast included Sidney Miller, Elvia Allman, Pat McGeehan, and Frank Nelson. Jack McCoy speaking.

0: That's The Adventures of Maisie, starring Ann Southern, March 8, 1951. That's program 56 in the series. Hope you enjoyed that. Time for this month in music history.
1: We are continuing with top songs of 2026. Here's another song I am not familiar with.

0: Who sings it? He's choosing
1: Texas, I can tell. So this is called Choosing Texas. It's a hit song by Ella Langley. Spent multiple weeks at number one on the Billboard Hot 100 in 2026. Mm. And it's becoming one of the year's biggest crossover hits. So,
0: really?
1: Wow. I mean, I heard it. I enjoyed it. But I guess I don't know 2026 music.
0: We're not up on the new songs.
1: We are not.
0: And I would think most of our listeners aren't either. But, you know, hey.
1: I mean, that's okay. We'll get a little taste of it tonight.
0: Okay, sounds good. All right, more of Hollywood 360 after this short break.
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8: Hello, everyone. I'm Carl Amari, and this is Hollywood 360, the radio show that presents all things entertainment, including trivia contests and games, movie reviews, celebrity interviews, showbiz news, and classic radio shows. My co-host is the eminent Lisa Wolf. In this hour, Basil Rathbone and Nigel Bruce star as Holmes and Watson in the new adventures of Sherlock Holmes from 1945, but first it's Name That Tune. Lisa Wolf Cullen will present clips from rock royalty songs. I'll try to name that tune while you play along at home, right?
9: That's right. Just to clarify, I have deemed these rock royalty. They aren't deemed in just some way other than my brain.
8: So in the Lisa Wolf book of rock royalty, these
9: exactly.
8: are the songs.
9: That's correct.
8: Is that right?
9: That's right. And these are very different than the top 2026 songs because these are songs that we know and love and appreciate, and these are the epitome of great rock and roll. And again, this is all about you, Carl. This is about your movies and your music, and it's just all about you.
8: All right, drum roll, please. Let's see what we got here.
9: All right, let's go.
10: Take a sad song.
8: That's the Beatles.
10: And make it
8: Hey Jude.
9: There it is.
8: Huh?
9: Rock royalty all the way. Released in 1968, written by Paul McCartney, and had a 9-week run at number one, and tied the all-time record in 1968 for the longest run at the top of the charts. So.
8: Okay.

0: Who sings better, me or Paul McCartney?
1: I couldn't say.
0: It's a tough one, right?
1: Yeah, it's tough. Yeah.
0: Hard to
1: make a decision.
0: Hard to make a decision.
1: Yeah, on the spot like that. You're really putting a lot of pressure on me.
0: I'm putting you on the spot.
1: Yeah, I know.
0: All right, I'll try not to do that.
1: Let me think about that one.
0: All right, next song. Okay.

0: this The Who?
1: It is.
0: The Fade Away. It's That's my it. Generation.
1: Yeah, it is. You're a little late. But
0: I got it.
1: Yeah, it's a little late, but it's okay. This is one of the most recognizable Who songs. This was released in 1965.
0: Fade Away.
1: That's right. It was inducted into the Grammy Hall of Fame for historical, artistic, and significant value. I mean, this represents The Who, which to me is, again, rock royalty.
0: Who's on first?
1: Who's on first, exactly. Yep. Same thing. Same exact thing.
0: All right, I got all right. 2 for 2.
1: You're going to get all of these. You
0: right.
1: best.
0: Okay.
1: Okay.
0: All right. This is Queen, right?

0: by Freddie Mercury for their album called Sheer Heart Attack, 1974. Extraordinarily
1: nice. Killer Queen.
0: Okay, they just said it. So again, you're a little late. Yes. Yes.
1: I'm taking it.
0: Yeah, you're late. You can take anything you want, but you're late again. This is Killer Queen. This was their first U.S. hit, reached number 12. You just keep taking it, Carl.
1: I'm going to.
0: You do it. And it doesn't count, but you can take it.
1: I am.
0: Okay, go for it.
1: I'm going to.
0: You should.
2: Yeah, baby.
1: Hey, you know what movie I saw this weekend?
0: No.
1: It was unbelievable. Michael. The Michael Jackson movie?
0: Oh.
1: Made me think of it because, you know, the Queen movie was so great. Did you see that?
0: I did. I liked the Queen movie. I'm just totally uninterested in seeing this Michael
1: Jackson
0: movie. Oh, my
1: gosh. So fantastic.
0: Movie.
1: It was unbelievable.
0: I've just...
1: Unbelievable.
0: Okay.
1: All right.
0: All right.
1: Okay.
0: Next.

0: Maybe you could say it too late.
1: Oh,
0: you
1: that's
0: just said it.
1: Again. Purple Haze. All
0: again.
1: Right.
0: Oh, you didn't take that one.
1: No, I didn't.
0: Oh, okay.
1: I didn't get it.
0: You didn't get the other ones either. Written by Jimi Hendrix, released in 1967. I mean, this was
1: this surprises me that you picked it. You're a real rocker, you know that, Lisa? You're a rock and roller, huh?
0: I chose rock royalty, so I chose rock
1: songs. Are you a rock and roller?
0: I have a very diverse musical taste. That's one of the things that I appreciate.
1: I wouldn't look at you. You're so, you know, with your gloves and
0: my gloves. I mean, I like a lot of the REO, Speedwagon, and Journey and stuff just as much.
1: I don't see you as a rock and roller, but okay.
0: All right. So, this is inventive guitar playing, and that's what made this so unique.
1: Jimi Hendrix, man. Yep. All right, I didn't get that one.
0: All right, you'll get this one.
1: All right. Well, they said you was high class. That's Elvis.
0: Oh, yeah.
1: Who sings better, me or Elvis?
0: You're putting me on the spot again.

0: Did you get that one too?
1: No.
0: Hound Dog. I mean, this is the best known version of it, but so many artists have covered this song. This is 1956.
1: Did they use a blanket?
0: Because they covered the song.
1: Yeah.
0: They used a blanket, used a pillowcase, a sheet, all of the above. This was simultaneously number one on pop, country, and R&B in 1956.
1: Wow. Man.
0: So I guess
1: Colonel Parker should have made a lot of money on this.
0: I guess every category was happy with this song.
1: Oh, man.
0: I've got one more rock royalty song for you. Okay.
1: Mm-hmm.
0: Love this song. Uh-oh, you're not going to get this one either, are you? I can see it in your face.
1: It's a great song. Oh, this is Eric Clapton, right? Layla.
0: Okay, they said it.
1: All right, but I knew it was Eric Clapton.
0: Okay.
1: How come I don't get anything for knowing the band?
0: I don't know, you don't get it. So I could call it Name the Artist, and then you would have, but it's
1: Name
0: the Tune.
1: Why don't you do that sometime?
0: All right. I'll do that next week.
1: I'll do great. I'm naming the artist.
0: You probably won't. You'll only know the title of the song.
1: I'll win a pizza.
0: Okay, next week we'll do Name the Artist.
1: All right, thank you.
0: This is Layla written by Eric. Eric Clapton.
1: About time you did something right.
0: That's right. I'll get it right next time, sir. I promise.
1: Work harder.
0: Okay, sir. Yes, sir. Yes, sir. Yes, sir.
1: Work harder.
0: Okay, sir. I try, sir.
1: You're not trying hard enough.
0: I'll try harder next
1: week,
0: sir.
1: Good. All right. Thanks, Lisa Wolf. All right. When we come back, it's the adventures of Sherlock Holmes. Stick around.
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1: 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Okay, you ready for the new adventures of Sherlock Holmes?
0: Yes.
1: This was a detective series, Lisa, that was based on the character Sherlock Holmes, created by the one and only Sir Arthur Conan Doyle. It came to NBC Radio in 1930. Believe that? 1930. And it starred Richard Gordon. But by 1939, Basil Rathbone and Nigel Bruce were simultaneously starring in a popular series of Sherlock Holmes movies for Fox and later Universal, and they were playing the roles on radio. And we have a Basil Rathbone and Nigel Bruce broadcast for you called Murder by Moonlight. It's sponsored by Petri Wines, which was a sponsor of this show, and it was also a competitor with your favorite drink,
0: yes,
1: Roma Wines.
0: I'm not picky.
1: You don't want to try Petri Wine sometime?
0: Anything is good. No,
1: yeah.
0: I have tried
1: anything
0: it.
1: That'll get you through.
0: Anything is good. That'll get me through the night.
1: All right. October 29th, 1945. Here's part one of the new adventures of Sherlock Holmes.
7: This episode from the life of Sherlock Holmes will be transmitted to our men and women overseas by shortwave and through the worldwide facilities of the Armed Forces Radio Service. Petri Wine brings you Basil Rathbone and Nigel Bruce in the new adventures of Sherlock Holmes. The Petri family, the family that took time to bring you good wine, invite you to listen to Dr. Watson tell us another exciting adventure he shared with his old friend, that master detective, Sherlock Holmes. So let's settle back comfortably and listen. And while you're getting settled, I'd like to know if you like seafood. And by seafood, I mean everything from, well, from broiled lobster to fried halibut. Because if you like seafood, any seafood, you'll love it together with Petri California Sauterne. Fish and Petri Sauterne were made for each other. No kidding. Boy, I'll never in my life forget a broiled brook trout on the plate in front of me and a glass of well-chilled Petri Sauterne right next to it. Mm. That fish and that Sauterne. Mm. Petri Sauterne has a pale golden color that's really good to look at. And as for taste, well, that Petri flavor is really something. Take my word for it and try it, won't you? Oh, and I'll tell you something else. Try that Petri Sauterne with chicken sometime. Look, I better stop before I get hungry all over again, but just remember this. The best friend a good meal ever had is a glass of Petri wine. And now let's keep our appointment with the good Dr. Watson.
8: Good.
7: Good evening, Doctor.
8: Good evening, Mr. Bartell. Come over here and join me by the fire.
7: I didn't think it was cold enough for a fire tonight, Doctor.
8: Oh, I suppose it isn't really, but there was one late, so I just couldn't resist putting a match to it.
7: Fire's a good accompaniment to storytelling anyway.
8: Yes, my boy, a fire and a glass of port. Care to join me in one?
7: Thanks, Doctor. So, you're going to tell us a sea story tonight.
8: Yes, Mr. Bartell. The whole adventure took place aboard a small steamer as it plowed through the stormy seas of the Indian Ocean. Here's your glass, my boy.
7: Thanks. And what were you and the great Sherlock Holmes doing on the Indian Ocean, may I ask?
8: We were on our way to Calcutta to solve the case of the vanishing elephant of Parbatipur.
7: Oh, yes, the story you told us a few weeks ago.
8: That's quite right, my boy. It's in the summer of 1894 that we left Liverpool aboard the steamship Lucifer. It wasn't a large ship, and as both the Mediterranean and the Red Sea proved somewhat, shall we say, unfriendly, I may tell you the first part of the voyage was quite unpleasant. In fact, until we left Aden, I'd spent most of the time in my cabin. I'm not much of a sailor, you know. However, as we headed eastward towards Colombo, the weather cleared up a bit, and I came on desk and joined Holmes. I remember on the second night out of Aden, we paced the decks together. The stars above us twinkled, the promise of a bright tomorrow. And the faint tinkle of a piano being played in the passenger lounge formed a perfect setting for an evening stroll. It only seems like yesterday that Holmes said...
9: Watson, it's good to see you on your feet again.
8: Yes, it's good to be on them, Holmes. It's been a miserable trip for me so far.
9: The captain told me tonight that we can expect good weather between here and Kalavati, our next port of call.
8: I thought Colombo was the next stop. And where is Kalavati, whatever you call it, anyway? I never heard of the place.
9: It's a tiny island in the Indian Ocean. It's a British protectorate. Those are the only facts I was able to glean from the encyclopedia and the ship's library.
8: Did you ask the captain why we're stopping there?
9: No, I didn't. As we're travelling incognito, I felt it wiser not to ask too many questions.
8: I find this incognito business something of a strain. Every time a steward calls me Mr. Hamish, I can't think who on earth he's talking to.
9: Whereas I find myself answering to Mr. Mycroft almost automatically. By the way, old chap, now that you're going to mix with the ship's passengers, I suggest that you adopt a Scotch accent. It would seem more appropriate for a Mr. Hamish, and I don't want anyone aboard to suspect our true identities.
8: I'll do my best, but I must say, Holmes, I think you're being unnecessarily mysterious.
9: Possibly I've been influenced by reading too many of your rather florid stories of our adventures together.
8: My stories are not florid. They're all perfectly true.
9: Oh, don't be angry with me, old chap. Don't be angry, please. By the way, you'll be interested to know that I've unearthed a little mystery aboard this boat.
8: I'll trust you to do that. Where is she? I mean, what is it?
9: Oh, you observe that suite of cabins on the bridge deck above us?
8: Yeah? What about them?
9: Well, I've been watching them during my nightly strolls for the past 2 weeks. The suite is occupied, and yet the blinds are never raised. And I've never seen meals taken in there. I presume, therefore, that it must contain a private galley and a cook.
8: I don't see anything mysterious about that. It's probably occupied by some wealthy invalid.
9: Well, possibly. Another interesting fact is that the occupants are not entered on the ship's passenger list.
8: It all sounds very mysterious. There's probably a perfectly simple explanation for it. In any case, you must save your energies for the problem that awaits us in India. You're Mr. Mycroft now, remember that.
9: I will, Mr. Hamish.
8: Mr. Mycroft?
9: Yes, Mr. Hamish?
8: Would you care to join me for a wee drop of brandy in the smoking room?
9: Mr. Hamish, I shall be delighted.
8: This is excellent brandy. Excellent.
9: Watson, you notice that rather garrulous gentleman over there in the corner?
8: You mean the one at the table with the oriental-looking fellow?
9: Yes, the talkative man is the ship's doctor, but I haven't seen the other gentleman before on this voyage.
8: I wonder if he's an occupant of the mysterious suite on the bridge deck.
9: Let's go over and talk to him, shall we? And remember the accent, Mr. Hamish.
10: And so, Verda, when we landed at Colombo, I decided to take Mrs. Abbott for a moonlight rickshaw drive from the Cinnamon Gardens. Did you gentlemen want to see me?
9: If you'll excuse us, Dr. Harris, my friend Mr. Hamish and I were having a little argument, and we thought that perhaps you might be able to settle it for
10: us. An argument? Oh, I love a good argument. Sit down, gentlemen. This is Mr. Verda.
11: How do you do, gentlemen?
8: Good evening, sir. My name is Hamish, and this is my friend, Mr. Mycroft.
11: I'm so happy to meet you, gentlemen.
9: Now, how do you know, Mr. Verda?
10: Now, gentlemen, tell me what you're arguing about.
9: Well,
10: I love a good argument.
9: You see, it wasn't exactly an argument. My friend Mr. Hamish insists that the Suez Canal was built by a Dutchman in 1870. I'm convinced that it was built by de Lesseps, a Frenchman, in 1869. We thought you'd know.
10: You flatter me. I'm only a ship's doctor, not an historian. Ask Verdi. He probably knows.
9: Can you settle the question for us, sir?
11: I can, Mr. Mycroft. You are almost correct. The canal was opened in 1869, though its construction began 10 years previously. De Lesseps, a French engineer, was in charge of the operation. There is a statue of him in Port Said Harbor, built to commemorate his skill and enterprise.
9: Oh, much obliged to you, Mr. Verda. Hamish, I think that I win my bet.
8: Aye, Mycroft, I'm afraid you do, if you're sure of your facts, Mr. Verda.
11: I'm sufficiently sure of them, Mr. Hamish, to venture a small wager myself.
8: No. I think I'll not make any more bets on the subject, thank you.
11: Well, gentlemen, if you will excuse me, I shall return to my cabin now.
10: Oh, don't go.
8: No, don't go, sir. You'll make us feel as if we'd driven you away.
11: Oh, not at all, Mr. Hamish. I enjoyed meeting you both, but I have some letters to write. Good evening, gentlemen.
8: He's a charming person.
9: Charming and extremely knowledgeable.
10: Bit of a bore, if you ask me. You two fellas enjoyed your trip?
8: I'm just beginning to. It takes a little time to get my sea legs, you know.
9: Dr. Harris, how long have you been on this ship?
10: 4 years. This is my 23rd trip east on the Lucifer. Uh-huh. Why?
9: Well, there's something that puzzles me on board this ship. I'm sure that you would explain it to me.
11: And what is it?
9: Well, the suite of cabins on the bridge deck. Who occupies them?
11: Wouldn't you like to know?
8: Aye, Doctor, we would, and that's why my friend asked you.
11: Well, I'll tell you. No, it's supposed to be a secret. But there'll be no harm in telling you now, for we're dropping anchor off the island of Cavarati in the morning. In that suite of rooms is the Rani of Cavarati herself. She has her own staff of servants and everything. What do you think of that?
9: Oh, how very interesting. And is the Oriental gentleman who left the table when we arrived part of our entourage?
11: He is, sir. He's a sort of prime minister of Cavarati. This whole trip of theirs is very hush-hush. Rani returning to her country, afraid someone might make an attack on her life. Have to keep it all hush-hush. Cavarati is an island that's had a lot of trouble.
9: You seem to be remarkably well informed about the place, sir.
11: Yeah, I should be. I used to practice there in my younger days.
8: Really? How very interesting.
11: Yes, I could tell you strange tales about the island. I remember... Oh, hello. See that fella coming into the lounge?
8: You mean the big man with the grey hair?
11: Yes. That's Sir Christopher Wyatt. Owns all the tea plantations on Cavarati. He's a dull fella, but I'll call him over. Wyatt, come over and join us. Be careful. He'll talk your head off if you give him half a chance. Ah, draw up a chair, Wyatt. We were just talking about Cavarati.
12: It seems to me that would be a good subject to keep away from. At least till after tomorrow, Harris.
11: What do you mean?
12: You know perfectly well what I mean. I should have thought that after your own experience on Cavarati, you'd have learned a little discretion.
11: You're talking like a schoolmaster, Wyatt. Why don't you just sit down and have a drink and be friendly?
12: Thank you. I prefer my own company.
11: Pompous ass.
9: You and Sir Christopher don't seem on the best of terms, Doctor.
11: I know too much about him. He's afraid of me. That's what he is.
8: Look at this girl coming into the room. Great Scott, she's good looking.
9: Judging by our Oriental costume, she must be a member of the Rani's retinue.
11: She's coming to our table. Yes, my dear. What is it?
13: Which of you gentlemen is Mr. Mycroft, please?
9: I am.
13: My mistress sends her compliments and asks that you will call on her in her suite.
9: And who is your mistress, may I ask?
13: Her Highness, the Rani of Cavarati.
9: Oh, I shall be delighted. Please tell the Rani that I shall pay my respects without delay. We will join her in a few minutes.
13: Very well, Mr. Mycroft.
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1: 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All right, Lisa, we're listening to the new adventures of Sherlock Holmes, Basil Rathbone, Nigel Bruce starring from October 29th, 1945. This is called Murder by Moonlight. Here's the conclusion.
30: Thank you.
3: You know, Holmes, this is pretty exciting. The girl that just brought us the message was a stunning creature. Imagine what the Rani herself must be like.
9: What an incurable romanticist you are, Watson. I suppose you picture the Rani clad in oriental splendor, reclining like an odalisque on silken cushions.
3: No, no, no, there's no need to make fun of me, old fellow.
9: Here we are, cabin.
13: Ah, it is you, gentlemen. Follow me, please.
4: Come in.
13: Her Highness, the Rani of Cavarate.
4: All right, Regina, you can off it.
13: Yes, Your Highness.
4: Well, me lads, don't look so startled. Come in and sit down.
3: Your Highness,
4: What's the matter? What's the matter? Don't I fit into your picture of a Rani? What did you expect? A slant-eyed beauty with a veil and big hips? Well, I've got the big hips, all right.
9: Your Highness...
4: Never mind the Your Highness. Sit yourselves down and talk free and easy like. I may as well begin by telling you that I know who you both are. Mr. Sherlock Holmes and Dr. Watson.
3: Dear me.
4: I've seen you in the good old days in London, you know.
9: May I ask if our visit is purely a social one, or are you in need of professional advice?
4: Oh, a little of both, Mr. Holmes, a little of both. And we'll start off with being social. Bruma.
5: Mem Sahib.
4: Champagne.
5: Botachi, Mem Sahib.
3: If you'll pardon my asking you, madam, but I've never seen you before, somewhere.
4: Oh, that's a question I'm always having to answer. Yes, you probably have, Dr. Watson. You see, I was in the chorus at Daly's Theatre in London for quite a few years, until the Rajah of Cavarate decided I'd look better on his island than I did in front of the footlights.
9: Your husband, the Rajah, is dead, isn't he?
4: Yes, he was killed playing polo.
5: Champagne, ma'am, sahib.
4: Kolo. Champagne, for Mr.
5: Acha.
4: He doesn't speak English, so I'll get along with telling him my troubles. Mr. Holmes, somebody's trying to kill me.
3: Kill you? It's God.
9: May I ask what reason you have for saying that, madam?
4: You may, Mr. Holmes. Before I left England, I had threatening letters warning me that if I ever went back to Cavarate, I'd never get to the island alive. I got another letter in Port Said that said the same thing.
9: You kept these letters, I trust?
4: No, I didn't. I tore them up. I never did pay any attention to letters that weren't signed.
3: Well, that's a great pity, madam. Those letters might have been invaluable.
4: Well, it's too late to think about that now, Dr. Watson. Here's what's on my mind. I land at Cavarate in the morning, and if anyone's up to a bit of no good, tonight's their last chance.
9: You destroyed the threatening letters, madam, thereby indicating that you did not believe in the threats, and yet you now appear to feel that you are in danger. I wonder what made you change your mind.
4: The Ace of Spades.
3: Yes? I don't understand you, madam.
4: In the last 2 days, every time I tell my fortune, I get the Ace of Spades. Now, you know what that means. Death.
9: Oh, come now, madam. If you'll pardon my saying so, that's a very childish superstition.
4: Well, the cards have never lied to me yet. Oh, you can laugh at it if you like, but I know.
9: Well, do you mind if I ask you a few questions?
4: Anything you like, Mr. Holmes. Fire away.
9: How long is it since you were in Cavarate?
4: About 18 months. We were in England when my husband died, and I couldn't face the idea of going back to that island alone. In 3 months ago, Verda... Oh, he's the chief minister of Cavarate.
3: Yes, madam. We met him for a moment in the lounge.
4: Verda came over to England to persuade me it was my duty as the Rani to go back.
9: I see. As far as you know, have you any enemies among the passengers on board the ship?
4: Oh, that's an odd one to answer, Mr. Holmes. But I can tell you right here in my suite there's someone who doesn't like me. That girl, Raduna, the one that brought you my message. She was in love with the Rajah herself. I know she hates me, even though she did stay with me in England after my husband died.
9: How about Ferda, your minister?
4: Oh, he's all right. My husband thought the world of him, and he's been wonderful to me.
9: He came from Cavarate recently, you say, to persuade you to return there.
4: That's right, Mr. Holmes. Well, Bruma seems to be all right after drinking that champagne, so it'll be safe for us to have some now. Champagne au mlog, Kedo?
5: Botache, mem sahib.
3: I've been burning with curiosity to know why you gave him a glass of champagne a few minutes ago, and yet we... didn't have any.
9: Well, surely that's obvious, Watson. Fruma is the official poison taster, isn't he, madam?
4: That's right, Mr. Holmes. He tastes everything I eat or drink before I do. And if it doesn't affect him, then I know it's safe. Berta brought him over to England when he came to fetch me. On the island of Cavarate, poisoning's quite an arbor, you know.
9: There were two people in the smoking room tonight who seemed to know quite a lot about your island. The ship's doctor, rather... garrulous gentleman by the name of Harris, and Sir Christopher Wyatt, who owns tea plantations on the island. Do you know either of them, madam?
4: I should say I do, both of them. Dr. Harris isn't any good.
6: He was on the island for a bit, but he got into some kind of trouble, and my husband had him thrown out.
7: And how about Sir Christopher Wyatt?
6: Oh, Chris is all right. I saw quite a bit of him in London after my husband's death. As a matter of fact, well, if I weren't going back to Cavarotti, I don't think he'd be on the boat at all. He hasn't been there for over 5 years, ever since he had a row with my husband over the wages he paid the native labor.
7: It seemed to me that several people aboard this boat have a personal interest in the island of Cavarotti. Interests that might be influenced by your death.
3: That's just what I was going to say, madam. I think we should keep an eye on you.
6: Oh, that's just what I was hoping you'd say, Doctor. You see, I'm giving a bit of a supper party tonight. All the people we've been talking about have been invited. And I thought if you two were to be here, perhaps you'd be on the lookout for any funny business. How about it?
3: Well, of course we'll come, won't we, Holmes?
7: I think it might be a good idea. Though I would suggest that we retain our incognitos as Mr. Hamish and Mr. Mycroft.
6: Well, whatever you say, Mr. Holmes. And now, let's have that champagne.

0: You know, Holmes, I remember the Rani when she was in the chorus at Daly's. She looked stunning in tights. There was one night I...
1: Yes, no, time, old chap, if you don't mind. At the moment, there's a question I want to ask you.
0: Oh, sir?
1: Is your medical bag fully equipped with all the antidotes to poison?
0: Poison? It's ridiculous. How could the Rani be poisoned when she has a poison taster?
1: My dear Watson, you mustn't...
2: Help! Help!
0: What the blazes is
1: that? Come on, Watson. That cry came from the companionway.
0: There are two figures struggling by the rail there.
1: Good heavens. One of them has pushed the other down the companionway.
0: Good Lord. His skull smashed in. I'm afraid that he...
3: What's happened?
1: Sir Christopher Wyatt. What are you doing here?
3: I was taking a stroll. I heard a yell from this direction and came here as fast as I could. Great Scott, this fellow's bleeding badly. We must get the ship's doctor at once.
1: That's hardly necessary, I fear, Sir Christopher.
3: What do you mean?
1: In the first place, this man is dead. In the second place, he is the ship's doctor.
4: Now, Dr. Watson, tell us what happened next. You said you found the ship's doctor dead at the foot of the companionway?
0: Yes, Mr. Bartell. His neck had been broken instantly.
4: Imagine there was a good deal of excitement aboard.
0: No, my boy, as a matter of fact, there wasn't. We managed to get the body back to its cabin without attracting attention. Holmes, after revealing his true identity, was able to persuade the captain to hush up the killing until after the Rani's party had taken place.
4: Well, he didn't want to scare the murderer, I guess. What happened next, Doctor?
0: Holmes and I returned to our cabin to dress for the party. Holmes, I remember, was in a state of suppressed excitement. He spoke quietly and deliberately.
1: Watson, surely it's obvious why the doctor was murdered.
0: Well, it isn't obvious to me.
1: It's elementary, my dear fellow. If you're planning a subtle murder by poison, how wise to remove the one man who might save the victim's life, a doctor.
0: Oh, you keep harping on poisoning. It seems to me it would be the last way a murderer would try to dispose of the Rani. Everything she touches is first tested by the poison tester.
1: Exactly. That's why I call it a subtle murder attempt. Didn't you notice the physical attributes of Fruma, the poison tester?
0: Which in particular, Holmes?
1: Well, his unusually glossy hair, his remarkably clear complexion, his plump figure. Look here. Just tell me one thing, will you?
0: What's that?
1: I presume that in your medical bag you have a supply of magnesia.
0: Naturally.
1: Do you also have hydrated ferric oxide?
0: Yes, I do.
1: Splendid. Then let's be off to the party.
0: Oh, funny things to take to a party, I must say.
1: That's true, my dear fellow, but I'm afraid that this party may not prove as convivial as the Rani thinks.

0: Holmes, it's nearly 1 in the morning. Everything seems to be going splendidly.
1: It seems to be, Watson, but keep your eyes on the Ranee.
0: Yes, I have been. The poison testers tested everything that passed her lips. We Duck and Doris to you, Sir Christopher. You having a good time?
2: Yes, indeed, thank you, Mr. Hamish. How about you?

0: symptoms of arsenic poisoning. Now I know why Holmes asked me for helium and magnesia and ferric oxide.
1: Do something for me, Doctor. I'm dying.
0: Don't worry, Your Highness. You're not going to die.

0: She's going to live, Holmes. Ah, gracious me, I'm tired. It's touch and go there for a while, though.
1: Well done, Watson, old chap, well done.
2: Now that she's out of danger, why can't we all go back to our cabins? It's nearly dawn, and we've been locked in here since 1 o'clock. You've no right to do this, you know.
1: Possibly not, Sir Christopher, but there's a murderer in this cabin, and I don't intend to let him escape.
3: Mr. Holmes, what happened? How could I have been poisoned when Fromer tasted everything first? Why wasn't he poisoned?
1: For a very simple reason, Your Highness. The murderer has been conditioning Fromer for over a year.
3: What do you mean?
1: He's been feeding him gradually increasing doses of arsenic until he has finally become immune to the poison.
0: Great Scott, I never thought of that.
1: Fromer's glossy hair, his complexion, and stout figure are all typical of a person who consumes arsenic regularly.
0: But who could have done it?
1: Only one person had the opportunity.
2: Well, tell us who that person is.
1: No, not you, Sir Christopher, not you. For you haven't been on the island for years, whereas Fromer returned from Karavati but 3 months ago. Riduna has also been in London with her mistress for the past 18 months, remember? The answer is obvious.
3: You did it, Werther. You brought the taster over when you came to fetch me. You'd prepared him for the year beforehand.
4: Of course I did. No white runner will ever rule over Cavaratti.
0: And you murdered Dr. Harris.
4: Equally true. Mr. Holmes, give me the key to the door, please. Oh, no.
0: What?
4: Do not come near me. Please throw it on the floor. Do not hesitate. You see this revolver? I should have no compunction in using it, I assure you.
1: How do you expect to escape, Vera?
4: The key, please. Thank you.
3: You'll never get away with this, Werther, you devil.
4: But I shall. We are now in the harbor of Cavaratti. I shall swim ashore and arrange your welcome, my dear Rene. Turn your backs, please. Turn them! Thank you. Goodbye!
0: He's gone!
1: Come on, Watson. After him. You have your revolver, Watson?
0: Yes, but I didn't get a chance to draw it. He had me covered.
1: Well, draw it now, old fellow. Aim for a leg or an arm and don't hesitate to shoot.
0: There he is, up on the lifeboat. He's clambering up on the rail.
3: Where is he? Where did he go?
1: Up there on the rail above us, madam. He's going to dive.
3: Give me that revolver, Dr. Watson. Quick, that's it. Come down off there, Werther.
5: Wolves, meddlers, keep out of my affairs.
0: There he goes. He's dived.
1: Ah! Madam, you shot to kill.
3: Of course I did, Mr. Holmes. Remember that we're now in Cavaratti waters. And that I, though I may not look like it at the moment, I am still the Ronnie of Cavaratti.

0: Say, that was a swell story, Doctor. Had a lot of color and quite a bit of action.
1: Color and a bit of action. Well, I'm glad you liked it, my boy.
0: Oh, I did. Say, you know, that's not a bad idea. I mean, having someone taste everything before you eat it.
1: Oh, it's a very old idea. Very old. Very common, too, years ago.
0: You know the kind of job I'd like?
1: No, what's that?
0: I'd like to be the official taster for the Petri family. Boy, just think of all the Petri wine I'd get to taste. Petri to the right of me, Petri to the left of me. What a life. What wine?
1: Yeah, I wouldn't mind having that job myself.
0: You said it. The Petri family, you know, really knows how to make good wine. They've been making wine for generations. And because they've always owned and operated their own business ever since it was started way back in the 1800s, well, the Petri family has sure piled up plenty of skill and experience. Yes, they've been handing down in the family from father to son, the fine art of turning luscious grapes into delicious wine. That's why you can't go wrong with any Petri wine. It must be good, because Petri took time to bring you good wine. Well, Doctor, what new story do you have lined up for us next week?
1: Next week, Mr. Bartell, I'm going to tell you an adventure that Sherlock Holmes and I had many years ago. It concerns...

0: Tonight's Sherlock Holmes adventure is written by Dennis Green and Anthony Boucher and was suggested by an incident in the Sir Arthur Conan Doyle story, The Adventure of the Mazarin Stone. Mr. Rathbone appears through the courtesy of Metro-Goldwyn-Mayer and Mr. Bruce through the courtesy of Universal Pictures, where they are now starring in the Sherlock Holmes series. The Petri Wine Company of San Francisco, California, invites you to tune in again next week, same time, same station. This is Harry Bartell saying goodnight for the Petri family. Sherlock Holmes comes to you from our Hollywood studio. This is the Mutual Broadcasting System.
1: That's the new adventures of Sherlock Holmes from October 29th, 1945, Murder by Moonlight, starring Basil Rathbone and Nigel Bruce. Nigel Bruce, sponsored by Petri Wines, as heard on Mutual. And you know, that Mutual,
2: they really got along well with each other.
1: I hit the wrong. You could say it. Mutual really got along with the other stations, right?
2: Very sad. You're just slow.
1: I hit the wrong button. This live radio stuff is for the birds, you know?
2: That's right, yeah.
1: You know?
2: It's for the young.
1: All right. It's time now for this month in music history.
2: That's right. This is our next top song from 2026. So easy, baby, so hard. Nights
1: like these, I just want to get lost. Right here with the moon and the stars. Where have I been? Have I been under a rock?
2: I've been under the rock with you, I think. This is called...
1: Move over. I need my
2: You do. This is called Swim.
1: Swim.
2: It's by BTS. That's a Korean boy band. Debuted at number one in April of 2026.
1: Really?
2: Yes.
1: Never heard of this.
2: Me neither.
1: Where have we been?
2: I don't know.
1: Mike, you're younger
2: really
1: than us.
2: Out of it. What do you think,
1: have
2: Mike?
1: You heard
3: BTS
1: of this?
3: Has been around for a while.
2: I've heard of BTS.
1: Really?
2: I've heard of the group. I just don't know the song.
1: I never heard of it.
2: I know. I really just wanted you to know, like, we are really not with it for 2026.
1: Yeah.
2: But
1: oh, well.
2: That's okay. We can enjoy it and hear what's going on in the world these days.
1: We can enjoy 15 seconds of it. I can deal with that.
2: You get a piece of 2026.
1: All right. More of Hollywood 360 after this.
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0: Fans in New York City will be partying for days. Knicks and Spurs in Game 5 of the NBA Final from San Antonio this evening. The Knicks are NBA champions following their 94-90 win over the Spurs. It's been over five decades since the Knicks last won a championship. President Trump says a new framework for a peace deal with Iran is set to be signed on Sunday. In a post on Truth Social today, he added immediately after it is signed, the Strait of Hormuz is open to all. That differs from conflicting reports out of Tehran, which indicated no deal would be signed this weekend. Final preparations are underway for Sunday's UFC 250 event at the White House after a federal judge rejected a last-minute attempt to keep it from happening. Friday's ruling determined that Virginia residents had no legal right to challenge the event. The show is being held on President Trump's 80th birthday and is intended to celebrate America's 250th anniversary. Spencer Pratt has broken his silence after failing to advance to the November runoff in the race for Los Angeles mayor. Pratt posted a video to social media called Saving L.A. Phase 3, and he didn't mince words, taking aim at Mayor Karen Bass and her challenger Nithya Raman.
1: Angelenos are now stuck with two morons responsible for all their problems, and they have to choose between dumb and dumber.
0: Raman had an indirect response to Pratt.
2: About getting my message of change, of a choice away from this very broken status quo.
0: In Pratt's three-minute video released Friday, the former reality TV star said since he failed to advance in the primary, he's now free to speak his mind and claims to have evidence that could cause either Bass or Raman to resign. The man accused of killing a Minnesota state lawmaker and her husband will spend the rest of his life in jail. Vance Belter was sentenced immediately after pleading guilty to federal charges. He reached a deal with federal prosecutors that took the death penalty off the table. I'm Rob Martier.
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0: This gunman who opened fire on bystanders in Midland, Texas Friday morning is dead. Lisa Taylor reports.
9: Officials identified the suspect as 45-year-old Victor Mata Villarreal, who had been wanted in the attempted murder of an officer. Erin McLaughlin with more.
10: Harrowing video shows officers taking cover behind a vehicle in the middle of a shootout with a suspect barricaded in a building in Midland, Texas. Those nearby terrified and hiding as the sound of gunfire rang throughout the city's industrial corridor.
9: One person was killed and 10 others were injured in the shooting. Villarreal barricaded himself inside an abandoned building after firing shots at officers and bystanders. Midland, Texas is about 330 miles west of Dallas.
0: The cost of hosting a summer barbecue has jumped. According to the newly released Wells Fargo Summer Barbecue Food Report, grilling for 10 people will set you back an average of $161, or about $16 per person. The price of beef has soared by 14% this year. Chicken and pork products rose 3%, while hot dogs are up 5%. The report says ready-to-made sides are up 3% because of higher manufacturing wages being passed on to consumers. 'Tis the season for pomp and circumstance and a whole lot of stress for students. Bree Tennis with more.
5: According to the Bureau of Labor Statistics, about 61% of high school graduates will advance to college with a big old bag of stress. Psychology Today says that struggle is real, with a high percentage of first-year students reporting the most stress, anxiety, and depression. They say it's a combination of things: picking a major, navigating classes, social dynamics, and the cost. Thankfully, they can blow off a little steam at a keg party. I'm Bree Tennis.
0: Cleveland Cavaliers shooting guard James Harden has been arrested on a weapons charge in Texas. Court records show Harden was charged with misdemeanor unlawful carrying of weapons after a traffic stop in Houston. He was released from custody following his arrest. I'm Rob Martier.
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24: 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If you'd have done what I asked you to and come in my dressing room before the show, you'd have known that you weren't supposed to come out here until I introduced you.
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26: Yeah.
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31: Hello, everyone. I'm Carl Amari, and this is Hollywood 360, the radio show that presents all things entertainment, including trivia contests and games, movie reviews, celebrity interviews, showbiz news, and classic radio shows. My co-host is the illustrious Lisa Wolf. In this hour, Sam Buffington stars as Luke Slaughter of Tombstone in an adult Western adventure from 1958. But it's time now for Fact or Fiction. Lisa will present, did brands really do this? I must guess, and you can play along at home. Right, Lisa?
32: That's right. That's your goal.
31: All right.
32: Is to tell
31: I
32: me.
31: Like having goals.
32: Yeah,
31: I like
32: you need,
31: setting
32: you need
31: goals
32: a goal.
31: In my life, you know?
32: Yeah, do you generally
31: 5'11
32: achieve?
31: Is my goal.
32: Yeah, good luck. 5'9 would be a stretch. So let's be realistic about our goals.
31: You can actually get one of those stretching machines and stretch me to 5'9.
32: Or you could just continue wearing lips.
31: Right.
32: Either way.
31: I guess so.
32: Okay.
31: Yep.
32: Here we go. Number one, Google rented goats to mow its headquarters lawn.
31: Google?
32: Google, the company, Google,
31: yeah.
32: Rented goats to mow its headquarters lawn.
31: All right, real.
32: That is a fact.
31: Wow.
32: So Google began using rented goats in 2009 at its California headquarters as an environmentally friendly alternative to lawnmowers.
33: I'm sorry. That is a really boring story.
32: Well, it's not boring. It's crazy.
31: Boring and crazy.
32: Did you ever do that?
31: Rent goats?
32: Yeah,
31: for nothing.
32: Your lawn.
31: I've never rented a goat for not one single reason.
32: Listen to this one. I don't know if it's fact or fiction yet.
31: Okay.
32: Burger King released a cologne called Flame.
31: Oh, no. No.
32: It is a fact.
31: No way.
32: Burger King launched Flame by BK in 2008.
31: That's insane.
32: As a body spray inspired by the scent of flame-grilled burgers.
31: That is gross.
32: Right?
31: It's absolutely gross.
32: That, thus, the title,
31: Can
32: did brands
31: imagine?
32: Really
31: you
32: do
31: wouldn't,
32: this?
31: You would refuse to do this radio show with me if I wore that.
32: I wouldn't even sit next to you when you bring yogurt into the studio.
31: I know. She's, She's got such a sensitive sense of smell.
32: Yeah, well, so do you, actually, just to different types of things.
31: Right, that's true.
32: Okay. Apple sold bottled drinking water in stores.
31: Apple did? They sold bottled drinking?
32: Yeah, like its own.
31: Okay, real.
32: No, that's fiction. Yeah. Apple never sold its own branded bottled water.
31: Don't
32: but it was
31: trick
32: a good,
31: me like that.
32: Good tricky one.
31: Tricky.
32: Sounded like they
31: tricky,
32: could.
31: Tricky.
32: IHOP changed its name to IHOB to promote burgers. So IHOP to IHOB.
31: No.
32: That is a fact. They temporarily changed its name to IHOB in June of 2018 to advertise a new line of burgers.
31: That's weird.
32: I know that's why. Did brands really do this?
0: What are you talking about?
32: I know, it's crazy. Cheetos. Mm-hmm. I mean, we all love Cheetos. Who doesn't like Cheetos?
31: I don't really like
32: You don't like Cheetos?
31: No. I've never bought a bag of Cheetos in my life.
32: Are you kidding?
31: They're gross. Plus, they make your skin all orange.
32: Well, that's a thing. But if you had to pick one, would you like the puffy or the crunchy?
31: Puffy.
32: Me too. I like the puffy. Mike? Mm-hmm.
1: I like the puffy.
32: Yeah, the
1: puffy. But I'll take the crunchy.
32: I'll take the crunchy too, but I would vote for puffy. Mm-hmm. Cheetos are just good. All right. Okay. Cheetos created a clothing designed for wiping snack dust on fabric.
31: What?
32: Cheetos. I said it kind of funny.
1: What?
32: Okay. Cheetos created clothing designed for wiping snack dust on.
31: No.
32: Is a fact. So in 2022, Cheetos partnered with a fashion company to release pants specifically designed for cleaning cheesy fingers, which is exactly why you said you don't use Cheetos. Why you couldn't use a napkin instead of your pants, I don't know.
31: I mean, it makes no sense.
32: That's why I did this segment.
31: Okay.
32: In 2016, Target removed shopping carts because customers spent too much time browsing.
31: No, false.
32: Fiction. Okay. But I said it with conviction. KFC released fried chicken scented sunscreen.
31: No.
32: That is a fact.
31: No.
32: KFC Australia introduced fried chicken scented sunscreen
31: down
32: in 2016
31: under?
32: As a summer marketing promotion.
31: Put another shrimp on the barbie.
32: Oh, yeah, you're good. Oh, you're good.
31: That's not a knife. That's a knife.
32: Yep, that's good too.
31: Uh-huh.
32: Amazon opened grocery stores without cashiers.
31: Real.
32: That is true. That's Amazon Go. Have you ever gone to them?
31: Nope.
32: I didn't think so. I used to go to the one in Ogilvie at the train station downtown.
31: You want to hear something?
32: Amazon
31: I will
32: Go.
31: Not I will I do not and will not ever go through one of those lines that are
32: self-checkout.
31: I won't do it. I refuse to do it.
32: Because
31: I just don't want to do it. Well, it's like, hey, yeah. I want a human
32: I'd
31: bring
32: prefer
31: my...
32: somebody else do it, but when the lines are long, I will. Like Target,
31: no.
32: I do it myself.
31: No way.
32: Okay.
1: Even if it's just like one thing?
31: Nope, yeah. I won't do it.
32: That's because you're not comfortable with technology.
31: I won't do it.
32: You just don't know how to do it.
31: Yeah, that's true.
32: Nike sold sneakers with built-in fitness tracking technology.
31: Real.
32: That is real. Nike released Nike Plus shoes that features technology that tracked running distance and workouts. Very smart.
31: Wow.
32: You should get those, Carl.
31: Mm-hmm.
32: Starbucks operated...
31: I don't get out of my chair. I'm like Nero Wolf. I don't leave my brownstone.
32: You just sit.
31: And you and Mike just...
32: Run circles around you.
31: You guys.
32: I get here, you're already in the studio ready to go.
31: I'm like
32: I
31: Nero
32: leave,
31: Wolf.
32: You're still there.
31: I'm not going to run anywhere.
32: Starbucks operated locations aboard Amtrak.
31: Real.
32: That is a fact.
31: They
32: have coffee service that became available on certain Amtrak routes during the
31: 2000s. I wouldn't drink Starbucks coffee if you gave it to me free. It tastes horrible.
32: Really?
31: I don't like Starbucks. Sorry, folks. I don't know. I mean, I love coffee.
32: Yeah.
31: But Starbucks
32: What's
31: coffee
32: your favorite like fast food place to get coffee? Like Dunkin'? Or
31: yeah, Dunkin'. Dunkin's really good. Mike, what do you think? You
1: I get Dunkin' Donuts. But you know what? At Starbucks, I get like a latte.
31: Oh, will ya?
1: Yeah, so I don't do the regular coffee at Starbucks.
31: Okay, so it's foo-foo. All right.
32: Heinz, sold purple ketchup.
31: Real.
32: That is a fact. They launched Easy Squirt purple ketchup in 2001 as part of a
31: Easy
32: colorful
31: squirt.
32: Ketchup line aimed at children. I mean,
31: right on the
32: just
31: hot dog.
32: The title, Easy
31: purple.
32: Squirt.
31: What is it? Was it ketchup?
32: It's Easy Squirt Purple Ketchup.
31: Oh, my goodness.
32: Nothing about that
31: I agree.
32: Sounds good.
31: They did, but it's crazy.
32: Yeah, I don't eat ketchup. I don't drink coffee. Yeah. I just don't know. Here's the last one.
31: How do you sustain life?
32: I know, right?
31: You don't eat anything.
32: I had a good Greek salad for lunch.
31: Okay.
32: All right. Colgate introduced frozen dinners.
2: Real.
32: That is a fact. Colgate tested frozen dinner products in 1982.
2: You know how I knew that?
32: But?
2: Because you used this question before, and I got it wrong.
32: Remember.
2: See, I retained that.
32: But get this. Customers rejected the idea of a toothpaste brand selling meals, so it didn't make sense for the brand.
2: I can understand that.
32: Yeah.
2: Yeah. All right.
32: All right.
2: All right.
32: All right.
2: All right. Luke Alrighty. Slaughter of Tombstone, good Western, coming your way next. Stick around.
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2: 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Okay, time for a good Western, Lisa. This is called Luke Slaughter of Tombstone. Sam Buffington starred as Civil War cavalryman turned Arizona cattleman. It was a hard-boiled cowboy facing murderers, swindlers, cheats, and robbers. It was actually created by William N. Robeson, who brought us Suspense, Escape, and Fort Laramie.
31: Sam Buffington, he had a deep, deep voice, and he played Luke Slaughter. And his sidekick was Wichita, played by Junius Matthews. It only lasted one season, actually only 16 episodes, because Sam Buffington passed away. And then they replaced it with Have Gun, Will Travel. But we have an episode now for you from March 30th, 1958, called The Aaron Holcomb Story. Here's Sam Buffington in part one of Luke Slaughter of Tombstone.
7: Slaughter's my name, Luke Slaughter. Cattle's my business. It's a tough business. It's big business. I've got a big stake in it. There's no man west of the Rio Grande big enough to take it from me.
8: Luke Slaughter of Tombstone. Luke Slaughter of Tombstone, Civil War cavalryman turned Arizona cattleman. Across the territory, from Yuma to Fort Defiance, from Flagstaff to the Huachucas, and below the border through Chihuahua and Sonora, his name was respected, or feared, depending on which side of the law you were on. Man of vision, man of legend, Luke Slaughter of Tombstone.
7: Time finally came when I decided there'd be more profit in raising my own cattle and driving other men's herds up to Tombstone from Mexico and Texas. And about the same time, I heard that Aaron Holcomb's spread was for sale. So one day, Wichita and I rode down toward the San Pedro Valley to look it over. Well, Wichita, what do you think?
9: Well, if you wish to ask me...
7: I am.
9: You are. I'll be damned. Well, I think it's a pretty good proposition all around. You get a good, healthy herd of beef cattle and several hundred acres of grazing land, and Aaron Holcomb gets out like he wants to. I don't see how either one of you can lose.
7: That's the way I look at it. Let's ride over to Aaron's and close the deal.

0: Howdy, Aaron.
1: Howdy, Luke. Wichita.
2: Howdy, Aaron.
0: Well, Aaron, I'm ready to talk business.
1: Good. Come on into the house, and I'll see if I can get Sarah to rustle up some coffee.
0: It's a mighty nice herd you got there, Aaron. How many head you figure you're running?
1: Well, not counting calves, somewhere between 450 to 475.
0: Let's count the calves and make it 500.
1: That's mighty generous of you, Luke. Got company, Sarah.
3: Well, Mr. Slaughter in Wichita, how are you?
0: Hello, Mrs. Holcomb.
4: Hi, Mom.
1: Suppose you could find some hot coffee for these gents?
3: I wouldn't be the least bit surprised.
1: Sit down, Luke. Over there, Wichita.
4: Thank you.
1: Sarah, Mr. Slaughter is interested in buying.
3: Well, I must say that's a relief. I said to Aaron, Mr. Slaughter, I said, if Mr. Slaughter won't take the place off your hands, who will?
0: Well, it isn't exactly a matter of taking it off your hands, Mrs. Holcomb. Aaron's built up a valuable spread here.
3: Yes, but who in Tombstone's in a position to buy it but you? And I declare I'd go out of my mind if we had to wait around here for goodness knows how long, selling it off piece by piece and cow by cow.
0: Well, I don't think that'll be necessary. Aaron, I'm prepared to offer you $5,000 for your outfit. Lock, stock, and barrel.
3: $5,000?
4: Well, now, that's a pretty fancy price, if you ask me.
0: Nobody did, Wichita. Ooh.
1: Wichita's right, Luke. It is a fancy price, but I'll accept it.
0: Good. I've drawn up a bill of sale and a deed, Aaron. You'll just sign here.
1: All right, Luke.
0: How about the money? You want me to deposit it to your account in the bank in town?
1: No, Luke, I never did trust banks. They get robbed too often. I prefer cash.
0: I thought you might. So I brought it with me. There you are. $5,000 in $100 bills. Count it.
1: I don't have to, Luke. I know it's all there.
4: Well, that's an awful lot of cash to have laying around, Aaron.
1: Oh, it won't be laying around, Wichita. I got my own private hiding place.
4: Where?
1: Well, I don't aim to disclose it to a swindling old coot like you. But I will say it's under a board in this kitchen, but I ain't specifying which board.
4: You always was a cautious one, Aaron. Reckon that's why you lived so long.
1: No, Wichita. Sarah is why I've lived so long.
4: Oh, well, I reckon she is at that.
0: Say, what are you two talking about?
4: You see, Aaron, you've been reformed so long that greenhorns like Luke here don't even know what a bad man you once was.
0: What?
4: You mean to tell me, Luke, you never heard of a gunslinger named Big Aaron?
0: No. I guess that was before my time.
4: Yeah, I guess it was. Why, Aaron here was once the fastest gun in the panhandle. How many men was it you helped along to their reward, Aaron? Some say 12, others 14. I never did rightly know.
1: Wichita, you talk too much.
4: Yeah, that's what Luke says. But be that as it may, truth is, Luke, Aaron probably could have outgunned you in his prime.
1: Well, I don't know. That was a long time ago. Before Sarah came along and showed me the error of my ways.
3: Well, don't get the idea I was exactly a gospel singer, Mr. Slaughter. You don't learn many hymns at the birdcage in Abilene. But I loved him.
1: So I hung up my gun, and for nearly 20 years, I ain't used it on anything bigger than a rattlesnake or a coyote.
3: You see, I preferred a live husband to a dead legend.
1: And you live to regret it,
3: Not a single day of it. Mr. Slaughter, when will you want us to move off the place?
0: There's no hurry, Mrs. Holcomb. You just take your time.
4: Where are you two heading? On west?
3: Oh, mercy, no. We're going back east to Missouri.
4: Well, I never. Folks don't go back east. Not when they got themselves a going outfit like you have or had.
3: Oh, but I've still got kinfolk back there.
4: Well, kin ain't no reason to leave God's country.
3: And I've got a hankering to see green fields again and to grow something else besides beef cattle.
4: You gonna be a farmer, Aaron?
1: Looks like it. If that's what Sarah wants, then it's what I want.
4: Aaron, ain't you carrying this devotion thing a little too far?
0: All right, come on. Let's head back for Tombstone, Wichita.
4: Yeah, I know. I talk too much.
5: Good evening, Mr. Slaughter.
0: Evening, Nellie. What's on the fire tonight?
5: Well, there's fried pork chops and fried steak. I'd recommend the pork chops.
0: I see. What's the matter with my cattle?
5: Oh, I didn't mean that, Mr. Slaughter.
4: Evening, Luke. Evening, Nellie.
5: Evening, Wichita.
0: Pork chops or steak, Wichita?
4: Don't make no difference. I'm hungrier than a woodpecker with a headache. Steak, I guess.
5: No, I'll bring it along as soon as I get these other gentlemen's orders.
0: Where you been?
4: Oh, I just dropped by the Epitaph office to pick up the evening paper. Well, well, well, what you know?
0: What?
4: Here's your name in the paper, big as life.
0: What does it say?
4: We understand Luke Slaughter has decided to settle in these parts. Yesterday we heard he bought Aaron Holcomb's spread down on the San Pedro River. We also understand Luke paid a very pretty penny for it.
0: I wonder how that got in the paper.
4: Well, I don't know, Luke.
0: I'll bet you don't. You know, between that nosy nose of yours and that wagon tongue, somebody's going to get into trouble someday, and I hope it'll only be you.
4: Now, Luke, I was only...
0: My business is my business and nobody else's, and I don't like reading about it in the newspaper. Is that clear?
4: Why, sure, Luke, sure.
5: Stop it, please.
2: Stop what? I was just trying to be friendly.
5: If you just give me your order.
4: Say, I got it. Here's Nellie's having a little trouble.
0: Yeah, those two, Wichita. You know them?
4: Never laid eyes on them before. Strangers, most likely.
0: Must be. Well, they'd know better.
2: Come on now, don't be like that.
0: What seems to be the difficulty, gentlemen?
2: Huh?
6: Oh, we ain't having any difficulty. We just being friendly with this little filly here.
0: It's all right, Nellie. I'll take care of this.
5: Thank you, Mr. Slaughter.
0: I guess you boys aren't very well acquainted in Tombstone, or you'd know that this is the dining room of the San Jose House, not the bar room of the Occidental. Rough stuff doesn't go here.
7: Who are you? The owner of the hotel?
0: No.
6: Maybe a sky pilot, then.
0: No.
7: Then what right you got butting in?
0: The right any man's got to help a lady when she needs it. Now, you boys better mind your manners or go get your supper someplace else.
7: You know, mister, I just may have to cut you down to size.
4: I wouldn't try it, son, if I was you.
7: Why not, Pop?
4: Guess you don't know who you're talking to.
7: That's right. I don't know and I don't care.
4: Well, you better care. This here is Luke Slaughter. And watch
6: Luke
4: more...
6: Luke Slaughter? Well, well, you're quite a famous man, Mr. Slaughter. Say, this is the fellow we was reading about in tonight's paper, Thad.
7: Yeah, well, buying up ranches is one thing and pushing people around is another.
0: I'm not pushing anybody around. I'm just telling you to mind your manners. Come on, Wichita. Let's tie on the feed bag.
8: That's the first portion of Luke Slaughter of Tombstone with the Aaron Holcomb story from March 30th, 1958, starring Sam Buffington. We'll get back to it and more of Hollywood 360 after this.
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32: 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All right, Lisa, we're listening to the Western series Luke, Slaughter of Tombstones, starring Sam Buffington in the Aaron Holcomb story from March 30th, 1958. Here's the conclusion.
0: I guess I must have discouraged the two Randy Ranahans, because a couple of minutes later they left, presumably to find a dining room where it was permitted to pinch the waitresses. And I forgot all about them, since my business is primarily not the protection of Tombstone's womenfolk, but cattle. I was tending to my business the next afternoon when Wichita busted into my office at the Cattlemen's Association.
4: A terrible thing has happened, an awful thing.
0: What, Wichita?
4: It's Sarah Holcomb.
0: What's the matter with her?
4: Well, Heron just brought her into the doctor. She's cut up something terrible.
0: Who cut her?
4: Erin don't know, and she can't talk. She's unconscious.
0: We'd better go over to the docks and see if there's anything we can do. When we got to the doctor's office on Toughnut Street, they found Sarah lying on a big bed in the back room. Erin's huge body seemed shrunken as he knelt by the bed, holding her tiny hand in his. The doctor waved us back into his office and closed the door behind him.
4: How is she, Doc?
1: She's dying, Wichita.
0: What happened to her?
1: Luke, I've been doctoring out here for a long time, and I've seen people die in a lot of different ways. I've treated bullet wounds, dug out arrows, sewed up knife gashes. But I've never seen anything as rotten as what somebody did to that poor woman.
0: What did they do to her?
1: Spurs. Big, rowel chihuahuas. They must have kicked her for a long time. She's got holes all over her body.
4: You dirty sidewinder.
0: Is she conscious?
1: She won't be for long.
0: Can I talk to her?
1: Well, I guess it don't make any difference now. Go on in.
0: No, sir. How do you feel, Mrs. Holcomb?
2: Not too good, Mr. Slaughter. But I'll be all right in a few days. Doctor said so.
0: Of course you will. Mrs. Holcomb, who did this to you?
2: I don't know. I never saw them before. There were two of them. They rode up to the ranch just before noon.
3: I was down in the wash looking after new drop calf, Luke.
0: I see. Go on, Mrs. Holcomb.
2: Oh, they said give them the money you paid us for the ranch. I told them I didn't know what they was talking about. And then one of them knocked me down, and the other began kicking with his spur.
0: Sure. Can you tell me what they looked like, Mrs. Holcomb? Anything about them?
2: There was two of them. I think I heard one of them call the other Thad.
3: Thad?
2: Yeah. He was the little one. He's evil. He's cruel and mean and evil. It was him that did this to me. Oh.
0: All right, sure. Mrs. Holcomb. You just lie back and rest now.
4: She tell you anything, Luke?
0: Warren, she knew she did, Wichita. One of them's named Thad. Does that mean anything to you?
4: No, can't say that it does.
0: Those two cowboys in the San Jose house last night. Didn't one of them answer to the name of Thad? The little one.
4: Why, by Topford, I think he did.
0: Wasn't he wearing chihuahua spurs with long rowels?
4: Yeah, he was.
5: Doctor, come quick!
6: In a moment, Luke Slaughter of Tombstone returns. A big slice of the American dollar goes for research. And because we endorse the American system, the money devoted to medical research comes from voluntary gifts. A cure for cerebral palsy will surely be found, but how rapidly depends directly on how much we're willing to participate. Participation in this sense means contributing the dollars to support a concentrated program of medical research against cerebral palsy, the brain disorder that cripples more than 200,000 children in this country. Somewhere in America, cerebral palsy strikes some child every 53 minutes, every day in the year. United Cerebral Palsy is fighting this relentless timetable. You can participate in a fine, humane effort. Contribute to the 53-minute March on Cerebral Palsy, Tuesday, May 20th. Or mail your contribution today. Address it to Palsy, care of your local postmaster.
0: The huge figure of Erin Holcomb filled the doorway, behind which lay his dead wife. His broad features sagged with shock and grief, then tightened in determination. He pulled out his gun, a gun which had not been drawn against a man in nearly 20 years. Slowly he spun the chamber, making sure that it was fully loaded. What are you aiming to do, Erin?
1: What do you think I aim to do?
0: This is a job for the law, Erin. The sheriff will have those men by nightfall.
1: They'll both be dead by nightfall.
0: If you kill them, you'll hang. Let the law handle this and they'll hang.
1: Maybe. Or maybe they'll go to Yuma for life. I can't take that chance.
0: They'll get a fair trial.
1: Did they give Sarah a fair trial? Bushwhacking a defenseless woman? They got no more guts than their father had.
0: Their father?
1: Yeah. You heard Sarah say one of them's named Thad.
0: Yeah.
1: I know who they are now. Thad Jenks boys.
0: Who's Thad Jenks?
1: Last man I outdrew back in Abilene nearly 20 years ago. A yellow coward who went for his gun when my back was turned. But he never got it out of the holster.
4: Yeah, that's right, Luke. I was there.
0: Quiet, would you tell?
1: You see, Luke, they weren't after the money. At least that isn't the reason they came up here to Tombstone. They came a-feudin'. Well, they got a feud now, all right, a blood feud.
0: But, Aaron, you can't take the law into your own hands.
1: I aim to.
0: Then I gotta remind you, Aaron. I'm a deputy sheriff, and it's my duty to stop you.
1: I wouldn't try it, Luke.
0: Aaron, listen to me. What would Sarah think if you put the gun back on?
1: Sarah can't think no more, Luke. Now, if you gents don't mind, I'd like to be alone with her for a little while.
0: Wichita.
4: Yeah?
0: Go over to the sheriff's office. Tell him he's going to have a shooting on his hands if he doesn't lock those two up before Aaron finds him.
4: How you know they're still in town?
0: I don't, but I'm sure going to find out if I have to search every saloon on Allen Street. Let's go. And that's just about what I did. They weren't in Hereford's or Bob Hatch's. They weren't in the Oriental or the Occidental. I just about decided they'd been smart enough to skip town when I found them in the Alhambra.
7: Hey there, bartender. Let's have another bottle here. This one's empty.
8: Sure, can't you see? We're dying of thirst. Yeah.
0: Never mind, bartender. They've had their last drink for a while.
7: Well, if it isn't Mr. Luke Slaughter. What's the idea of the gun, Mr. Slaughter?
0: It's Deputy Sheriff Slaughter.
8: Signifying?
0: I'm arresting you two for the murder of Sarah Holcomb.
7: You must be mistaken, Slaughter. We don't know no one named Sarah Holcomb.
0: Those spurs you're wearing look mighty sharp.
7: Well, they are. My horse has an awful tough hide.
0: It's too bad Sarah Holcomb didn't have a tough hide when you used him on her. Now move.
1: Nobody's moving. Unless he wants to be stopped with a bullet.
0: Aaron, listen to me.
1: Put your gun away, Luke. It's too late to play lawman.
0: Aaron, I can't let...
1: Just step to one side out of the line of fire. These boys and me are going to talk business.
0: If you try it, I gotta defend him, Aaron.
1: It don't matter much to me, Luke. If I have to kill you to get him, well, then I'll have to.
4: Hey, who is this crazy old fool?
7: We never saw him before.
1: That's right, sonny. But I bet you heard about me all your life. I'm the fella who killed your pappy. But I killed him in a fair gunfight, just like I'm going to kill you. Not the sneaking, snaky way you killed my wife.
4: He's out of his mind, Slaughter. I tell you, we didn't kill his wife.
0: He's convinced that you did, and so am I.
1: I'm putting my pistol back in its holster, so everything will be fair and square. Now you boys can take off your guns and try me, or you can go for them and try me. Don't make any difference. Either way, I'm going to kill you, and either way, it'll be a quicker and easier death than you gave Sarah.
4: Look, mister, you're making a mistake.
7: Leave us out of here. We'll get out of town and never come back.
1: You're never leaving this town. You're staying right here, on Boot Hill. Now draw.
0: Aaron, you go for your gun and I'll have to go for mine.
1: You do that, Luke, but I won't be aiming at you.
0: I couldn't draw on Aaron, and he knew it. There was nothing I could do to stop his vengeance. Silence of waiting death hovered over the room. Smell of fear was there, too. Aaron stood facing the two terrified brothers, his feet wide apart, his open hand hovering an inch away from his holstered gun. For seconds that seemed like hours, they stood there. And finally, Harve Jenks went for his gun. Aaron's arm was a blur as he pumped his shots into Harve before he could get his gun out. As he fell dying, he fired once. Across Aaron's chest, a red stain slowly spread. Thad Jenks stood in frozen terror, his gun still holstered. Then he found his voice.
5: Mr. Slaughter, for the love of God, don't let him kill me!
0: All right, Aaron. That's enough shooting.
7: You're right, Luke. A bullet's too good for this one with those nice, sharp spurs. Of course, I ain't wearing spurs, sonny. And I got no knife to cut you up like you did Sarah. But I got two hands. Big hands. Hands big enough to crack your bones. Big enough to choke the life out of you little by little.
0: Arms swinging. 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Aaron slowly moved up.

We'd go back to Missouri together for the rest of our days. Luke, will you see to it that we do?

0: Slaughter of Tombstone, starring Sam Buffington, was written by Thomas Houghton and adapted for radio and directed by William N. Robeson. Editorial supervision by Tom Hanley. Supporting Mr. Buffington were Irene Tedrow, Dee Tatum, Sam Edwards, Chet Stratton, Dick LeGrand, Junius Matthews, and Lou Merrill. With music composed by Wilbur Hatch and conducted by Amerigo Marino. Next week at this time, we return with...
1: Slaughter's the name. Luke Slaughter. When we meet up again, you can call me that. Luke Slaughter.

0: That's Luke Slaughter of Tombstone, March 30th, 1958, starring Sam Buffington in the Aaron Holcomb story. That was heard on CBS. Hope you enjoyed that. All right, time for Sarah Knight Adamson and her Backstage Pass.
1: Hi, Carl, and hello to all of our listeners out there. I'm Sarah Knight Adamson, your national film and TV critic for Hollywood 360 Radio Network. The Mandalorian and Grogu movie is a live-action Star Wars feature. It stars Pedro Pascal as the Mandalorian and the science fiction creature, the beloved Grogu. The director is the amazing Jon Favreau, who also collaborated on the script. The story follows Grogu and Mando, who he is a certified Mandalorian bounty hunter. He's been assigned by the New Republic to hunt neo-imperialist warlords from the former Galactic Empire.
2: Before going into harm's way, check your armor.
3: 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I won't always be around to protect him.
4: 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You should be.
1: 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The bottom line? Oh, I'm in. All in. 4 stars out of 4. 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I also enjoyed the voice performance of Jeremy Allen White as the voice of Jabba the Hutt's son.
2: Do we run? Or do we fight?
4: I like this kid.
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1: Again, this is film critic Sarah Knight Adamson, Hollywood 360's weekly film critic. 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
5: 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Wow, what a great collection. All right, in our next hour, Joseph Cotten stars in the Cavalcade of America from 1944. But first, Lisa Wolf Dillon is our lyricist for Learning the Lyrics. Lisa will read popular song lyrics. I'll try to guess the name of the songs while you play along at home, right?
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0: It's been decades, but New York City has reason to celebrate this weekend. The New York Knicks are NBA champions. The Knicks won Game 5 of the NBA Finals over the San Antonio Spurs, 94-90, from the Lone Star State. This marks the third championship in franchise history for the Knicks and their first since 1973. New York went 16-3 across their postseason run, including a 13-game winning streak and Eastern Conference Finals sweep. President Trump says a new framework for a peace deal with Iran is set to be signed on Sunday. In a post on Truth Social Saturday, he added, quote, immediately after it is signed, the Strait of Hormuz is open to all. President Trump says he hopes the process will work out quickly and smoothly. His statement follows an announcement from Pakistan's prime minister that an agreement would be finalized within 24 hours. That differs from conflicting reports out of Tehran, which indicated no deal would be signed this weekend. The cost of hosting a summer barbecue has jumped. Rob Martier has the story.
1: We might not be hearing the sizzle of the grill as much as we're used to this summer. According to the newly released Wells Fargo Summer Barbecue Report, grilling for 10 people will set you back an average of $161. The price of beef has soared by 14% this year. Chicken and pork products rose 3%, while hot dogs are up 5%. The report says ready-made sides are up 3% because of higher manufacturing wages being passed on to consumers. I'm Rob Martier.
0: And President Trump's name is no longer on the Kennedy Center. An official at the center told a federal judge today that all the references to Trump inside, outside, and on its website have been removed in compliance with a court's order. Crews began removing the lettering from the building earlier today. I'm Jim Forbes.
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0: AI company Anthropic has disabled customer access to its AI model, Mythos, after the government ordered it to suspend all use by foreign nationals. That's according to a statement from Anthropic on Friday. The move is the latest in a series of the Trump administration's actions targeting the company. The broad order regarding Anthropic's Mythos 5 and Fable 5 models is one of the furthest-reaching actions the government has taken in response to the capabilities of an AI model. Anthropic says the government cited, quote, national security issues in the directive. A legendary singer pulled out of a Southern California concert last night. At the last minute, Jason Nathanson has this story.
9: 40 minutes before Rod Stewart was supposed to take the stage Friday night in San Diego, the show was canceled. Concert promoter Live Nation says a sinus infection was to blame. The performance, part of Stewart's One Last Time tour, was billed as the 81-year-old's final San Diego stop. No word on a makeup date. Stewart played the iconic Hollywood Bowl in Los Angeles on Wednesday to rave reviews. I'm Jason Nathanson.
0: Officials are responding to a shooting at the Haywood Mall in Greenville, South Carolina. The Greenville Police Department has confirmed two victims were taken to the hospital with injuries. Officers were working with the Greenville County Sheriff's Office to clear the mall and secure the scene. Authorities say several individuals have been detained for questioning. And Tyra Banks has filed a defamation lawsuit against Netflix. Banks' suit was filed Saturday and accuses the streaming service of manipulating her into participating in a documentary about her former reality show, America's Next Top Model. Netflix's Reality Check inside America's Next Top Model details the show's success and its controversies, including an early contestant claiming she was sexually assaulted on camera. I'm Jim Forbes.
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16: 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The Lone Ranger. The Shadow. 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
22: Hello, everyone. I'm Carl Amari, and this is Hollywood 360, the radio show that presents all things entertainment, including trivia contests and games, movie reviews, celebrity interviews, showbiz news, and classic radio shows. My co-host is the tantalizing Lisa Wolf. In this hour, Joseph Cotton stars in a Revolutionary War saga on the Cavalcade of America from 1944. But first, Lisa Wolf Dillon is our lyricist for Learning the Lyrics. Lisa will read popular song lyrics, and I'll try to guess the name of the songs while you play along at home. Right, Lisa?
23: That is correct. We are on the letter K. And if you can guess one of the three K songs that I chose, I'll get you a present.
22: Only one?
23: You just need to pick one that I actually chose for this list. And if you do, I'll buy you a nice present.
22: Pick it now or like...
23: Right
22: like,
23: now.
22: Just
23: take a guess with a K.
22: Nothing? Keep on keeping on.
23: If that were the name of the song, I may have chosen. You can't think of any songs that begin with K?
22: No.
23: Nothing?
22: I can't, no. Okay. I'm drawing a blank right now.
23: All right,
22: now.
23: You got it. Right now.
22: Yeah.
23: Okay, gotcha. All right, well, we've got three K songs. I happen to like all these songs. What do you think, Mike?
24: I think he'll get the first one.
23: Mm-hmm.
25: What?
24: I think he'll probably get the second one.
23: Okay.
25: What?
24: I have no idea about the third one.
23: Do you know that song, though?
24: I don't think I do.
23: Oh, it's a great song. I think you'll recognize it when we play it.
24: Perhaps.
23: Okay, here we go.
22: All right.
23: Aruba, Jamaica. Ooh, I want to take
22: you.
23: Bermuda, Bahama. Come on, pretty mama. Key Largo, Montego. Baby, why don't we go? Jamaica, off the Florida Keys. There's a place called...
22: Kokomo.
23: There it is. Kokomo. That's your first K.

0: But it starts with a K.
1: Yeah.
0: So I'm somewhat limited.
1: And I got it, right?
0: And you got it. So there. That's right. The goal. Okay.
1: Hey, Bubble Bath, what do you think? I got that one right.
2: Good job.
1: All right.
0: Carl needs a pat on the back every so often.
1: Yeah, I mean, it's nice.
0: Every, like,
1: I can't reach
0: minutes.
1: My own back because of my arthritis.
0: But we'll keep doing it for you.
1: All right.
0: All right, here's the next K song.
1: Mm-hmm.
0: You don't have to be beautiful to turn me on.
1: Uh-huh.
0: I just need your body, baby.
1: Woo, Lisa.
0: From dusk till dawn.
1: Wow.
0: You don't need experience.
1: It's a family show now. Be careful.
0: To turn me out. Uh-huh. You just leave it all up to me. I'm going to show you what it's all about. You don't have to be rich.
1: You don't have to be rich.
0: To be my girl.
1: You don't have to be cool.
0: To rule my world. Ain't no particular sign I'm more compatible with. I just want your extra time
1: and
0: your kiss. There it is.
1: This is Prince.
0: Prince.
1: Turn me on.
0: It's a very unique rhythm.
1: I just need your body, baby. From dusk till dawn.
0: I'm pretty sure he's about an octave higher than you.
1: That's all right.

0: You like that one?
1: You know what? They should make a biopic about Prince, because they've made them about Queen. Yep. They made it about
0: it's pretty popular.
1: Elvis.
0: Thing. Right.
1: They made it about Michael Jackson. They should do Prince.
0: All right. Well, right? There's your next project.
1: Okay.
0: Okay. Mm-hmm. I'll be on board.
1: So I'm 2 for 2.
0: Yeah. Mike doesn't know about this one, but you'll know this song. Mm. I don't think we've ever played this song on this show.
1: Okay.
0: But I like it. Mm-hmm. Okay.
1: All right.
0: Concentrate.
1: All right.
0: I got a little change in my pocket. Go and jing-a-ling-a-ling.
1: Uh-huh.
0: Wants to call you on the telephone, baby. Give you a ring. But each time we talk, I get the same old thing. Always no huggy, no kissy until I get a wedding ring. My honey, my baby, don't put my love upon no shelf. She said, don't hand me no lines and keep
1: it to yourself.
0: I shouldn't have said keep. I should.
1: Oh, so what?
0: Keeps the first word of the title.
1: And keep it to yourself.
0: Not exactly. It's close, though.
1: Keep me close.
0: You're just making it up.
1: Go ahead.
0: Let's play it.
1: Play it. I got a little change in my pocket. Going jing-a-ling-a-ling. He wants to call you on the phone. Give you a ring. But each time we talk, I get the same old thing. Always a hoodoo-bug is
0: a wedding ring.
1: My honey, my baby, don't put my love up on no shelf. She said, don't hand me no lines and keep your hands to yourself.
0: That's right. That's the title. Keep your hands to yourself.
1: Georgia Satellite.
0: Georgia Satellite.
1: Wow.
0: I don't think we've ever played this. A great song.
1: It is.
0: Do you like it?
1: Song.
0: It's got a great...
2: I do recognize it now.
0: I knew you would. I knew you would.
1: It's really good.
0: It's just good. It's like
1: I would turn this up in my car.
0: Me too.
1: If it came on the radio, I'd turn
0: me
1: it
0: too.
1: Up.
0: Me too.
1: Until I get a wedding vow. I've done that twice. Not going to ever do it again.
0: Give me no lies.
1: And keep your hands to yourself. All right. Thanks, Lisa Wolf.
0: You are welcome.
1: And Mike Bubble Bath Costella.
2: Good job, Carl.
1: Thank you, sir. When we come back, we're going to tune into the Cavalcade of America, starring, he's very soft, this guy, Joseph Cotten. Very, very soft.
0: He's soft
1: and cottony. We'll see you soon.

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1: 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All right, Lisa, are you ready for the Cavalcade of America? I hope so, because that's what we're going to play for you right now. And it stars Joseph Very Soft Cotton. And it's a Revolutionary War drama. It is called Treason, and it's from June 5th, 1944. Here's part one of the Cavalcade of America.

The Cavalcade of America, sponsored by DuPont, maker of better things for better living through chemistry, presents Joseph Cotten and Richard Wong in Treason. Tonight we bring you a story about a traitor, Benedict Arnold, who broke faith with his own generation and so with the future, and about a young officer in the American Revolutionary Army, Major Matthew Clarkson, who had to choose between blind loyalty to his commanding officer and loyalty to his country. Adapted from Robert Gessner's historical novel, Treason, tonight's cavalcade stars Joseph Cotten as Major Matthew Clarkson and Richard Wolff as Major General Benedict Arnold.

0: I have come a great distance over many years to say this to you. And in my own time, I was neither great nor especially brave. But I had first-hand knowledge of one thing, treason. We are betrayed by what is false within, not by men alone. It's true there are certain men branded as traitors, and I know some of their names. They begin with Judas Iscariot, who plotted for 30 pieces of silver. The roll call following his name is long and impressive, but remembering their names doesn't seem to be enough. For in your time, Norway was betrayed by a man named Quisling. France was eaten away by Laval and Petain. And in Czechoslovakia, there's Heinlein. Yes, write their names down and remember them. But remember this, too. Treason may begin like a small seed with one man's ambition. But it will only grow in earth that is ready for it. Treason is one man and the blindness of people around him, I know. For my name is Major Matthew Clarkson. And for a time I served under a major general in the American Continental Army. His name is Benedict Arnold. I was assigned to General Arnold's staff early in the fall of 1777 and was ordered to report to him near a place called Saratoga. I found the general sitting alone in his tent and gave him my credentials. As I walked into his tent, he said,
1: "Well, Major Clarkson, I see that you were in the Battle of Long Island."
0: "Yes, General Arnold. I was wounded there."
1: "And what do you say for yourself?"
0: "Say, sir?"
1: "Well, it's not the best recommendation. You ran like sheep, I hear."
0: We were green troops, General Arnold.
1: "Green troops, yellow officers, I'd say."
0: "But General Washington
1: Excepting
0: himself..."
1: "Excepting the commander-in-chief, of course. You'll see better fighting here if you can stand the pace. We hope to engage Gentleman Johnny Burgoyne soon. What will you think of that?"
0: I hope to be of service, sir."
1: "Nicely stated, Clarkson. Ah, Major Franks, it's about time."
2: "The scout reports Burgoyne is ready to attack."
1: "Good. Now we'll trim his fancy curls and his German mercenaries. What a fine day for a fight."
2: There's also this dispatch from General Gates."
1: "Gates? Oh, now see what the devil... By the way, Major Franks, this is Major Clarkson. He's my junior aide."
2: "Welcome to Saratoga, Major Clarkson."
0: "Thank you, Major Franks."
1: "I knew it. Gates is a fool. He's a yellow fool."
2: "What are his orders, sir?"
1: "Orders? You think I'd take his orders?"
2: "Sir, I know it's not for me to say, but Gates has influence in Congress."
1: "Yes, that's why he sends these orders. He's afraid. Afraid someone else will win the war. Well, what do you say, Clarkson?"
0: "It's not for me to say, sir. I just got here."
1: "Oh, come on, be a man. Speak up."
0: "But I don't know what orders..."
1: "That's the point. The point is, should I obey the orders of General Gates?"
0: "Well, since he is your commanding officer, I
1: who win battles take orders from that man the militia calls the old fishwife. You obeyed stupid generals at Long Island, Clarkson. What did it get you? A defeat. No, Clarkson, a good general makes his own rules."
2: "We're going, sir. He's attacking."
1: "Listen to that. It's a sound I like."
2: "And General Gates' orders, sir?"
1: "His orders are that the left flank is not to engage the enemy. I won at Ticonderoga. I waded through the wilderness to attack Quebec. And he wants me not to engage the enemy."
0: "General Gates commands this army, sir."
1: "Clarkson, if you're on my staff, I think we should understand some things."
0: "Yes, General Arnold."
1: "No matter who commands this army, I command you. And I want no timid men around me, do you hear? We need victories to win this war."
0: "That's obvious, sir."
1: "Obvious? It's not very clear to General Gates. If it isn't clear to you, take your blasted orders and go back with them. Well, what do you say?"
0: I'll stay, sir."
1: "Good. Major Franks, tell my orderly to bring my horse."
2: "Right away, General."
1: "It's going to be a first-class fight, Clarkson."
0: "I'm glad to hear it, sir."
1: "Tell me, Clarkson. I've seen many young officers in this war. Most of them are weak. They quibble over everything. But you came around very quickly to my point of view. Why's that?"
0: "Well, sir, we were defeated on Long Island, badly beaten, and it makes a man sick at heart, sir, that kind of defeat."
1: "Yes, Major?"
0: "So I made up my mind, sir, that if I could find a strong man, a real leader, why, I'd follow him to hell and back."
2: "Clarkson, think you could drink this? Give you strength."
0: "Thank you. What's wrong with me, Major Franks? I've been unconscious."
2: "Just a neck wound. You lost a lot of blood."
0: "And the general?"
1: "Right here, Clarkson. They got me in the leg. We'll convalesce together."
0: "Oh, I didn't see you, General. I'm sorry about the legs."
1: "Well, it's true. If it weren't for this, we'd have chased them into the Atlantic."
0: "It was a first-class fight, sir. Just what you said."
2: The general told me you did well, too. I didn't see you."
1: "He did nobly. Brought credit to himself. carried my dispatch right between the lines.
0: Tell me, sir, your leg, it's not serious.
1: No. If I can keep those doctors from amputating. But even then, to be wounded in a victory is easy. I could even wish it had been my heart.
2: No, sir.
1: Well, I'd have my glory then and no more stupidity to contend with.
0: And General Gates, sir? What has he done about the orders?
1: He's conveniently forgotten them, so that he takes some credit for trimming Johnny Burgoyne. Oh, I knew there was no risk. There are even rewards for disobedience.
2: They're going to reward you?
1: Yes, I'm appointed military governor of Philadelphia. Well, speak up. Do you like that?
2: Oh, Philadelphia, sir. There's not much action there. I hear it's mostly dancing and Tory ladies. It doesn't seem right for you, sir.
1: There'll be plenty of action, Major. Tory ladies, yes, and Tory men. A pretty kettle of intrigue, Philadelphia. How does it sound to you, Major Clarkson?
0: Well, sir, I told you I'd follow you to hell and back, and I guess that includes Philadelphia.

0: Miss Sally Cornell, I never thought we'd meet again in Philadelphia.
1: Neither did I, Major Cox.
0: But, Miss Sally, you were a rebel girl. You don't belong here.
1: And you were a rebel man, yet you are here.
0: Yes, but I'm with an army and a rebel general, so I can't be corrupted. Shall we dance, Miss Sally?
1: If you wish, Major Matt. Yes, you're here with an army. But the British don't fight the swords in Philadelphia.
0: No? What are the weapons?
1: Well, look at your general now. He's already lost his first engagement.
0: Oh, you mean the redhead? What's dangerous about her?
1: She's Peggy Shippen, and the British call her the Red Siren. I think General Arnold should be warned. He's talking to her now on the other side.
2: Upon my soul, Miss Peggy, Cliveden's a lovely house. Tell me, what are those bullet marks?
3: In the Battle of Germantown, General, the British held this house.
2: I hear they still do.
3: In a way, General. But you don't seem to mind.
2: No, no, I don't mind.
3: I mean, sitting here in this chair, which looks very like a throne, you seem pretty much a royalist yourself.
2: It's to please you and your royalist friends, Miss Peggy. I know you prefer a throne, no matter who's on it.
3: And would Mr. Washington care for your jokes?
2: The king, Miss Peggy, may call him Mr. We call him General Washington.
3: Very well, General Washington. After all, what can I do? You've conquered Philadelphia, and we are all your children.
0: Oh, Miss Sally, come on out on the terrace with me.
3: All right. We'll go through here.
1: Do you see what I mean, Matthew? She hasn't left him for a minute.
0: Sally. Miss Sally, my general won't lose his head, and besides, I brought you out here to kiss you.
1: No, please, Matt, I'm serious. You don't know how bad it is here. Did you notice that tall, dark man who spoke to the general and Peggy a few minutes ago?
0: Oh, look, there have been dozens of people around him all evening.
1: But this man is a Tory merchant. He trades with the British. If General Arnold isn't weak for redheads, he may be for money. And this man can offer him a great deal of money.
0: Miss Sally, believe me, General Arnold is the strongest man in the Continental Army. He won't be interested in money. And besides, how do you know about this Tory merchant?
1: I know about him because he's my father.
2: Come in. Oh, Major Clarkson, come in.
4: I don't like to disturb you, sir.
2: No, it's all right, Matthew.
0: I thought I ought to consult with you about the summons. I'm ordered to appear at the State House tomorrow to testify.
2: Testify before those yapping politicians about what?
0: Well, I suppose, sir, it's about the court-martial they threaten for you.
2: Oh, yes. And this worries you?
0: You can count on me, sir. They won't get any information from me.
2: And what information could they get? That I've made sacrifices, that I've spilt my blood and my money while the members haggle over my back pay?
0: Sir, you know I don't question your loyalty. No man could who's fought with you.
2: And out with it. What worries you?
0: Well, sir, it's all these months in Philadelphia. It's a bad place, sir. There's gossip and constant intrigue.
2: And is gossip something that you fear?
0: No, sir, but it might make it easier, sir, if you were cautious.
2: I never thought I'd hear you urging caution, Matthew.
0: In little ways, General Arnold. Like not seeing so much of Miss Peggy Shippen, sir. Her reputation...
2: That's enough, Matthew. I get enough meddling from these fools without you.
0: Oh, no offense, sir.
2: And I think that you should know that I am going to marry Miss Peggy.
5: 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Treason, starring Joseph Cotten. A good story, as heard on NBC way back in 1944. More of the Cavalcade of America and more of Hollywood 360 after this.

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2: Are you guys all tired of dealing with Islamists? 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You found your people. You found your tribe. 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
14: 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There's two ways you can sign up. It's at the very top of the website. If you'd like to speak to someone that can walk you through it, call 815-900-7535. That's 815-900-7535. And just leave your name and return phone number. Someone will call you back during the week. Okay, we're listening to a very interesting and very authentic, and this is a real story, true story, called Treason from June 5th, 1944. It stars Joseph Cotten. Here's the conclusion to The Cavalcade of America.
0: Hear ye, hear ye. The Supreme Executive Council of the State of Pennsylvania is now in session. Mr. Joseph Reed presiding.
8: The clerk will now read the charges submitted against Major General Benedict Arnold.
0: The indictment against Major General Benedict Arnold is, it is charged, first, General Arnold issued clearance papers to the ship Charming Nancy, suspected of trading with the British in New York. Such clearance being issued without the knowledge of the authority of the state. Second, General Arnold used public wagon for the transport of private property.
8: The first witness before this body will be Major Clarkson, aide to General Arnold. Major, will you be seated?
15: Thank you, Mr. Reed.
8: You understand this is not a court, but merely an investigating committee. You will not be required to take the oath.
15: I understand that, sir.
8: But still, we expect your cooperation. We are investigating profiteering. And we'll make certain recommendations on our findings to the Commander-in-Chief.
15: I'll oblige you all I can, Mr. Reed.
8: Splendid. That's the proper attitude.
16: And Mr. Reed.
8: Yes, Mr. Matlock.
16: May I put the first question?
8: You're right ahead, Mr. Matlock.
16: Thank you. Now, Major, what can you tell us of General Arnold's dealings with Mr. Cornell, a merchant?
15: You mean Mr. Cornell, who owns the Charming Nancy?
16: That's right.
15: I'm afraid I can tell you nothing, sir.
16: Nothing?
8: That's ridiculous, Major Clarkson. You signed clearance for the Charming Nancy. Did you do it on orders from General Arnold?
15: I can't tell you that, sir.
8: Major Clarkson, I don't think you understand the issue here. The issue is whether you are serving General Arnold or your country. If you insist on shielding General
15: Arnold... Shield him? From what?
16: Surely you know that the people of Philadelphia are sick of his extravagances. It takes a barrel of money to buy a barrel of flour, and Arnold lives like a king.
15: You'll pardon me, Mr. Matlock, but... I know only one thing.
16: And what's that, Major?
15: I know that when I serve my general, I serve my country very well. I know that his record in battle is my country's greatest glory, and I know that in return he has received only slander and ingratitude.
8: And is that all you have to say?
15: Yes, that's all, sir. If you're finished with me,
8: No. You'd better wait outside until we're through. You can take a message from us to General Arnold.
15: A message?
8: Yes, Major. We're going to show General Benedict Arnold... The Congress is running Philadelphia.
17: 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Among the DuPont better things are Duco and Dulux, which in peacetime will again beautify and protect America's automobiles, trucks, and refrigerators.
18: As our DuPont cavalcade continues, General Arnold, played by Richard Wolff, has just been here. Major Matthew Clarkson, aide-de-camp to General Arnold, played by Joseph Cotten, has returned to Cliveden, Arnold's home, and is talking to his fiancée, Sally Cornell.
19: It's all over?
15: Yes, Miss Sally. Is the general here?
19: He'll be here. What happened?
15: I have a message for him from the Executive Council, General Washington.
19: General Washington? Then he has...
15: I can't tell you, not until I speak to General Arnold.
19: Matthew, no matter what happened, Arne, don't be depressed.
15: Oh, how can I help it?
19: After all, the Executive Council does represent the people. And one man isn't so important.
15: One man? How can you talk like that? Have you forgotten Saratoga?
19: Of course I haven't. But anyone could have changed. He could have changed.
15: Sally, you misjudge him. Everyone does. It seems no one knows the meaning of loyalty except myself. And Miss Peggy, thank the Lord he has Miss Peggy.
19: Yes, and he still has his charm.
15: Please, Sally.
19: Oh, I can't help it, Matt. I can't help feeling angry. When you came to Philadelphia, you were sure Peggy would have no effect on him. You knew she was bad, a Tory, but you had faith in him. Now, when he's done what you said he wouldn't, you still have faith in him.
15: It's not that. After all, Miss Peggy does no harm.
19: Except that she corresponds with enemy officers.
15: Oh, you mean Major Andre? What harm does that do? Silly letters about the latest styles in New York. You're all mixed up, Sally.
19: Oh, I wish I could make you see.
20: Well, Matt, I see the vultures turned you loose in one piece. Is Peggy here?
19: She's in the library, General Arnold.
20: So, Matt, give me your news.
15: I'm afraid it's bad news, sir.
20: Bad news? Well, they couldn't prove...
15: They proved nothing except the charge of using the public wagons.
20: Well, that's not a capital offense.
15: No, sir.
20: So what's your bad news?
15: It's going to hurt, sir. You see, the committee recommends that General Washington publicly reprimand you.
20: But Washington never in this world...
15: He will, sir. You'll receive his reprimand in the morning.
20: Oh. Well, it's come to this. You say Peggy's in the library?
19: She's expecting you.
20: I'll see her now. Remain here, Matthew. Peggy, I want to see you.
19: Oh, it startled me, Benedict.
20: I'm sorry.
19: Came in so quiet. Come here, you look ill.
20: Ill? Yes, I am ill.
19: Oh, sit down here, dear. Shall I get you something?
20: No, thank you.
19: What is the matter with you? Oh, I know, it's the executive council.
20: Yes.
19: Well, tell me what happened.
20: Washington. General Washington will publicly reprimand me.
19: And is that so frightful?
20: It's more than I can stand, Peggy. Washington. Yes, I still believed in Washington.
19: I'm glad it's happened.
20: No, Peggy.
19: Why, the only thing holding you back from realizing your destiny was this infatuation for Washington. Now you know he's like all the others.
20: No, Peggy, he can't be.
19: He's jealous, Benedict. Jealous because you're the greatest general since Marlborough. Only a king can appreciate you as you deserve.
20: A king?
19: Now you will go ahead. Write to General Clinton in New York. You can send the letter by Mr. Cornell to Major Andre.
20: No, I can't risk it.
19: Easy. When Washington reprimands you, take it graciously with a smile. You can afford to. And after we're married, ask him to appoint you to West Point.
20: He never will.
19: And your king will pay you handsomely for West Point.
20: I suppose there's no dishonor in changing sides.
19: Been done before. And you'll be the leader of your country, not Mr. Washington.
20: Yes, the leader of my country.
19: And I'll be a duchess.

0: Benedict! Benedict, do be quiet. You're so nervous.
1: What? Oh, I'm sorry, Peggy. Who'll be at dinner?
0: Major Clarkson arrived this afternoon.
1: Matthew's here?
0: He and Sally have been touring the fort.
1: Oh, I don't like him snooping around. He's an idealistic boy. He might wonder at how the place has become so run down.
0: Matthew adores you. He'd never suspect.
1: Well, it doesn't really matter. The British will attack within a few days, but it's bad waiting.
0: Oh, yes, but afterwards. Oh, my dear, it would be wonderful.
1: General Clinton should have the plans of the fort by morning. Andre's on his way with them now by way of the Tarrytown Road.
0: Washington. You may catch him in your net, too. That would be a victory.
1: A strange sort of victory. No fighting.
0: Clinton will attack?
1: But the attack will only be a formality. We'll be outnumbered 4-1.
0: The first battle in history where the same general commands both sides.
1: That is military history. Oh, it's dinner time, Peg, and I'm hungry.
0: Well, come along. Sally and Matthew are probably waiting.
1: I hope there's something worth eating.
0: Sometimes, General, I think you forget there's a war.
1: Matthew, Peggy said you'd arrived. Welcome to West Point.
2: Thank you, sir.
1: Well, we'll try to make you feel at home.
2: That won't be difficult, sir. After all, Miss Sally's here.
0: Well, listen to him. And we spent the afternoon quarreling. Quarreling? What do you find here to quarrel about?
2: Oh, the usual thing. Miss Sally's intuition. She worries about spies.
0: Spies?
1: Miss Sally's lived too long in Philadelphia. Well, shall we sit down?
0: Yes, let's. There's not much to eat, only common soldier's fare.
1: Salt fish, I despise it. Peggy, where's the butter?
0: There isn't any. We'll manage without butter, General Arnold.
1: I know. Where's the oil I bought in Philadelphia?
0: Here it is, dear.
1: Yes, try this on your fish, Matt's fine oil. I paid $80 for it.
0: $80?
1: Well, my friend Smith says that's 80 cents in continental money.
2: Smith is a Tory, sir.
1: What? Oh, yes, I suppose he is.
2: Miss Sally wrote he'd visited here.
1: Well, what of that? The devil might visit here.
2: Perhaps, sir. But you shouldn't be seen in the company of a man like Smith. He's dangerous, sir. After all, you've already had trouble.
1: Are you threatening me, Major Clarkson?
0: Benedict, please.
2: I'm not threatening you, sir. But I think you should know that Smith is a spy.
0: That's ridiculous. For whom?
1: How do you know this, Matthew?
2: I asked. I inquired of people I knew in Albany.
1: You inquired? You had the nerve?
2: I did it to protect you, sir.
1: You went over my head to make inquiries in Albany? And I thought I could trust you. But you're like the rest, sneaking, prying.
0: Benedict, be careful.
1: Major Clarkson, I order you... You're to pack your things and leave West Point by tomorrow night.
0: I thought I could help you pack, Matthew.
2: I'm almost finished. Miss Sally, just sit there and talk to me. I suppose you think I was a fool.
0: Oh, no, Matt. I was proud that you stood up to him. Maybe now you'll believe me.
2: Believe the general's a traitor just because he lost his temper? Nonsense, Miss Sally.
0: But I told you this afternoon I have proof. Here, read this.
2: A letter addressed to General Clinton in New York. From whom?
0: Read it.
2: Sir, I may soon be in a position to command the defenses of West Point and am respectfully inquiring what price... Miss Sally, where did you get this?
0: From my father. It's a copy.
2: And?
0: He took the original to New York.
2: You think it's from Arnold?
0: I'm sure of it. Matt, I wasn't sure when I first read it. Only afraid. But what else explains conditions here at West Point? 100 men could take this fort.
2: No, Miss Sally, I'm sure there's an explanation.
0: Oh, Matt, you're a blind, silly boy. But if you're going to hear his explanation, you'd better hurry.
2: Why, Miss Sally?
0: Just before I came here, the general got a dispatch, and it upset him. He asked that his horse be saddled. He's going somewhere.
2: General Arnold, may I speak to you, sir?
1: I'm in a devil of a hurry, boy.
2: It'll only take a minute.
1: Well, what is it?
2: I don't want a prize, sir, but where are you going?
1: Well, you know that Washington is inspecting the area.
2: Miss Sally told me you got a dispatch.
1: Well, this is a military fort, Major Clarkson.
2: I thought there might be some connection, that the dispatch was why you are leaving.
1: Matthew, what are you driving
2: at? I don't quite know, sir. All I know is that this time I must be sure.
1: Sure of what?
2: I must know what's in that dispatch.
1: Matthew, you're upset. We had a regrettable quarrel. Believe me, I'm sorry.
2: I'm sorry too, sir.
1: Then we'll forget it. And you can forget about the dispatch.
2: The dispatch is incriminating.
1: It won't incriminate you, Matthew.
2: That's not what I asked, General Arnold.
1: Well, then, why not tell you? It is incriminating, from a rebel point of view.
2: Was it about West Point, sir?
1: I'm leaving, Matthew. My messenger to General Clinton was stopped, and he carried the plans for the fort. It was Major Andre.
2: Then Miss Sally was right.
1: Now, don't stand there, boy, like a sick puppy. If you're afraid for yourself, I'll take you with me. After all, you've served me well.
2: Yes, I've served you well.
1: You've been like a son to me. You have youth, Idealism, I've needed that.
2: You call it idealism?
1: Oh, come now, Matt. It's an easy choice, and I won't forget your loyalty.
2: Yes, I have had loyalty. But whom will you be loyal to, Benedict Arnold?
1: Well, are you coming with me?
2: No, General Arnold. I'm staying.

0: DuPont Company, disodium phosphate, added at least 4 million pounds of beef on the hoof to our national supply last year. There is every indication that it will add more than that in the future, as cattle raisers learn more about it. The need for this supplementary feed is a strange one. You might call it a deficiency disease of pastures. The soil in some sections of the United States is lacking in phosphorus. There can also be a phosphorus shortage when the feed supply is restricted because of a drought, say, or from overgrazing, or because the type of feed used just doesn't contain enough of the mineral. And a diet without enough phosphorus has serious consequences. Beef cattle get into what cattlemen call a creepy condition. They lose weight, and their value is tremendously lowered. Cows often become barren, and those cows that do have calves can't maintain themselves and the calf. Many cattle die. Investigations made by the U.S. Department of Agriculture, the Texas Agricultural Experiment Stations, and the King Ranch show that the bad effects of a lack of phosphorus can be corrected by adding disodium phosphate, a DuPont product, to cattle feed or drinking water. Cattle getting phosphorus in this manner and otherwise well-fed stay fat and sleek. Breeding cows often produce a third more calves. Calves which are healthier, hardier, and often as much as 65 pounds heavier when they're weaned. Today, science stands on the very edge of discoveries of the greatest significance for human health and happiness. Recent discoveries in the prevention and cure of disease through chemotherapy are already being applied, as well in the field of animal husbandry. This latest contribution, adding millions of pounds of beef to our national food supply through the supplementary feeding of disodium phosphate to beef cattle, is a typical achievement of chemical science and a typical illustration of accomplishment on the part of one of DuPont's better things for better living through chemistry.
1: Now here is Joseph Cotton, co-star of tonight's cavalcade.
2: Thank you, ladies and gentlemen. I suppose the world is full of Matthew Clarksons who've been misled by their blind admiration for big and little Führers. But I'm inclined to believe that this generation of G.I. Joes is, by comparison, pretty hard-headed and clear-thinking. Next week, Cavalcade's audience will hear another exciting story, My Fighting Congregation. It's the thrilling and true story of Chaplain William C. Taggart, and one of your favorite actors, Brian Donlevy, will be starred in it as Captain Taggart. So I'll be listening with the rest of you. Thank you, and good night.

Cavalcade is happy to remind its audience that Joseph Cotten will soon be seen as one of the stars in David O. Selznick's newest picture, Since You Went Away. Richard Wharf appeared through the courtesy of Metro-Goldwyn-Mayer, producers of the Technicolor musical, Bathing Beauty. Cavalcade's music was composed and conducted by Robert Armbruster. This is James Bannon sending best wishes from Cavalcade sponsor, the DuPont Company of Wilmington, Delaware, and inviting you to listen next Monday evening to My Fighting Congregation, starring Brian Dunleavy with Wally Mayer. In weeks to follow, Cavalcade will present other favorite actors with stars such as Richard Conte, Kevin O'Shea, Walter Pidgeon, and many others. Monday evening is good listening over NBC. For your further listening pleasure, may we suggest that you stay tuned for the Firestone program, the Bell Telephone Hour, and Information Please, which are to follow over most of these stations. The Cavalcade of America came to you from Hollywood.

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1: And that's the Cavalcade of America with Treason from June 5th, 1944, starring Joseph Cotten, heard on the Red Network. It's time now for this month in music history.
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0: 26 hit by Pink Pantherist, featuring Zara Larsson, and
1: never
0: it became one
1: of
0: the year's most played streaming and top 40 tracks.
1: Are you kidding me?
2: No.
1: We have been under a rock.
0: I know. I think we should go back under our rock and go back to Killer.

0: queen. I don't know, Carl.
1: Bubble bath. There's room under this rock if you'd like to join us.
2: Sure.
1: We can order pizza and just hang out.
0: Next week we'll go back to our rock. But I thought it was kind of enlightening, really.
1: You know, aesthetically, it's not much under this rock here, but I have three couches.
0: I'm liking being under the rock. Our age is showing.
1: And we can just listen to classic radio and music from the 70s and
0: 80s. That's right. I'm there.
1: And that's it.
0: Yep.
1: Sound fun?
0: Yes, it does.
2: If you throw in the 90s, I'll join you.
0: Okay, all right, it's a
1: we'll
0: deal.
1: Throw in the 90s.
0: And a pizza.
1: We'll just eat pizza and ice cream and...
0: It's
1: and
0: a deal.
1: I will gain a lot of weight.
0: Oh, no.
1: Sound good?
0: Yes.
1: All right, more of Hollywood 360 after this.
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1: All right, Lisa, you have a pretty good score. Let's drum roll here, please. On this edition of Hollywood 360, Lisa was 877. Wow, congratulations, Lisa. Pretty darn good there.
0: I'm feeling a little confused.
1: Well, don't ever expect to get into the 900s. I'm a really
0: well. I've
1: creator.
0: Done it before,
1: you
0: and
1: have,
0: I did Carl movies.
1: I mean, it was. I mean, look, seven
0: and rock and 877. Roll.
1: That's a bright mic. That's a pretty. Pretty darn good score.
2: I would take it.
0: I disagree, and I'm dissatisfied.
1: Well, I'm the one who gives out
0: the score.
1: This
0: work environment.
1: So
2: there
0: this.
2: Is a way you can get that bumped up.
1: Yeah, you can. You know what?
0: Like
1: you try
0: know.
1: Harder. Try harder.
0: All right.
1: Okay.
0: I'll try harder, sir.
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0: I'm done here. I've had it.
1: And our executive producer, Mike Bubblebath Costella, my crabby brother, Vince Amari. This is Carl Amari saying, stay safe. I get a score of 996. Be healthy, and thanks for listening.

0: Now, it's Red Eye Radio. Gary McNamara and Eric Harley talk about everything from politics to social issues and news of the day. Whether you're up late or you're just starting your day, welcome to the show. From the Relief Factor Studios, this is Red Eye Radio.
1: All across America, we are Red Eye Radio. He is Eric Harley, and I'm Gary McNamara. Hi. All right. We got a lot to talk about today.
2: Yeah, we do.
1: But I can't believe that I missed this. I did not see it in the interview that he did. But, one of the things we said about Scott Pelley getting fired, one of the things I said is the first thing that I would notice if I was his boss and a ton of other, political activists that exist in there is it comes across to the public that you have no curiosity.
2: Yeah.
1: You know, when you look at the Andrew McCabe interview, for example, as we said, there was a complete lack of curiosity, which means you go in and you say, well, I don't understand this. You make this allegation. Where does this come from?
2: Right.
1: Well, we can't tell you. Well, then how do we know it's legit if you can't tell us? But and so we brought that up the other day that, yes, he's a political activist. So there has to be a lack of curiosity for what you don't want to broadcast.
2: Yeah.
1: But when he said this, there were two things yesterday that I went, wow. When Scott Pelley said he had no idea who Barry Weiss was until it was announced she was going to be the head of CBS News, you're fired.
2: Yeah. Yeah, you're fired for you sound like that reporter from the New York Times that pretended to be traveling and wrote articles as if he were traveling. Remember that years ago?
1: Yeah.
2: Several years ago. I forget how long ago that was, but it goes back several years. And it turns out the person was never actually traveling to go do the stories, just writing them from home. And I thought to myself at that time, well, why would you bother? You work for the New York Times. You're not interested in journalism. Go ahead and make it up as you go along. But it sounds like a lame excuse, because remember his position in that meeting where he went off on the executive producer and Barry Weiss. It was, nobody knows you. You don't have experience. I mean, this is the thoughts he was trying to convey, just attacking them on your nobodies. And now he's trying to use that as a defense for his behavior. There's no way you didn't know who Barry Weiss was. If Barry Weiss had never been on board at the Twitter files and came straight from New York Times to CBS, he would have run down the hall and give her a hug.
1: Oh, yeah.
2: That would have been, if she had never done the work at Twitter for right. Elon Musk's project, she would have been welcomed with, and straight from the New York Times, welcomed with open arms. He probably would have done a piece on 60 Minutes about her.
1: But it shows you the fact, either he's lying.
2: Yeah.
1: And I believe he's lying.
2: I believe he's lying.
1: Because she authored, remember, the Twitter files, she was the main author of it. And when did she put out that report? Which means she was working on it for a significant portion of that year.
2: Mm-hmm.
1: How long ago did the Twitter files, did the first report come out that, Barry Weiss did, that was one of the biggest story in the political story in the country for a significant period of time?
2: Yeah.
1: That was 2022.
2: Yeah.
1: So he's trying to convince you, Scott Pelley, that he had no idea of Barry Weiss authoring, when that report came out, the first report in December of 2022.
2: Right.
1: So 3.5 years.
2: Right.
1: He had never had heard her name, had no idea what she did, and then she took that and catapulted that into the free press.
2: Mm-hmm. Which made noise.
1: Which absolutely made noise. And he's trying to convince you that he had no idea who she was until she was made the head of CBS News. He's lying.
2: He's lying. He's lying because he's trying to justify his childish behavior and his comments during that meeting that got him fired.
1: Yep. I had no idea who she was until she... It's like, it's an absolute lie. But if you're saying, well, how do you guys know what's in his brain? Because it was the biggest story of the year. It was the same thing with the New York... Remember when the New York Times wrote that editorial on the map after the shooting
2: was it Heather somebody with that you mean the one that wrote the statistics report, the stats report,
1: the report that the vice presidential candidate at that time, I got mine blank here. McCain's vice presidential candidate,
2: Sarah Palin.
1: Mm-hmm. Right, the whole mm-hmm. Sarah Palin thing.
2: Yeah.
1: The
2: lawsuit and everything else.
1: The target exactly.
2: Yeah, right,
1: and we said they knew it. They're lying. They knew it because we all knew it. It was the biggest story in the media. They were lying.
2: Right. Yeah, because that surrounded the Gabby Gifford shooting.
1: Right, the Gabby Gifford shooting, exactly. Right. So they knew, you know, and we said, sorry, they're lying. But if you want to say, okay, you guys are going too far, well, then he should be fired then for a few reasons. Number one, he was lying. Or number two, if he's considered your main anchor of 60 Minutes and actually has no idea about the Twitter files, Barry Weiss, Elon Musk taking over Twitter, and he's completely clueless as to all of that ever existed, tell me where we are wrong in our analysis that he should be fired from 60 Minutes just because of that, even if you don't believe he was lying.
2: Well, it's because there are a few things here. You and I both believe he's lying.
1: Yes.
2: You're a horrible liar. That might be a reason for me to fire you. You can't even lie well because you're lying to make yourself look stupid.
1: And now, you
2: may be stupid, but I believe you're lying here.
1: Yes. There's no way you could miss that story.
2: There's no way.
1: You know, in fact, you think about it, Barry Weiss has been really at the forefront. You can look at her as the person, because again, creating the free press, but she's been right in the heart of the debate about bias in the media, because she's not a conservative Republican.
2: Right.
1: In her life, she's been a liberal Democrat. That's who she, but she believed, and that was the story. And everybody listening right now, you know it. If you're a Democrat, you know it. And Scott Pelley had no idea who she was. It's not believable. And then the Leslie Stahl story. I mean, when she said the worst thing she's ever experienced was the firing of Scott Pelley in her life. It's like, oh my God, what a blessed life you've lived.
2: Right.
1: If that's so, a coworker gets fired, that's the worst thing in your long life you've ever experienced. Again, I don't believe her.
2: No.
1: She's staying that because she wants to create this incredible drama, which again, if I'm CBS, I'm like, I don't want her.
2: All right. So CBS Evening News, Scott Pelley was no longer the anchor then. But CBS Evening News aired a story on the Twitter files December.
1: Well, of course they did.
2: 14th, 2022. And it was probably attacking the Elon Musk and the idea of the Twitter files. I don't know, but I'm just guessing. But he was working for CBS News at the time at 60 Minutes.
1: Right. It was a huge story.
2: There's no way he didn't learn it through the hallways. If it was on the evening news, they probably put it on the table for 60 Minutes at some point. I don't know if they ever aired anything on 60 Minutes.
1: It was one of the biggest stories of 2022.
3: Yes.
1: And no,
2: it was the change because it was after Elon Musk bought Twitter.
1: Right.
2: It was the change. In fact, without the Twitter files, there probably wouldn't have been much of the world would be saying, you know, oh, he's, you know, I mean, there's still many of them are still saying this. You know, he's just a, you know, someone who moved right. He's just a right winger, Elon Musk. And he's not justified. But when you, if you took a look at just the basics of what was found in the Twitter files, you have to be frightened as to what your government would do and did do during those years at Twitter.
1: It's probably one of the biggest media stories.
2: Yeah, I don't know anybody that challenged the emails and the messages. Do you? That came out and challenged the messages between, like, the FBI and the staff at Twitter at the time that was exposed, all that stuff that was exposed. The evidence itself, I don't know that anybody ever came out.
1: No, they attacked them personally.
2: Right.
1: But no, I don't think anybody ever did. But it was the, I'm looking back and I'm thinking to myself, you know, again, I go back maybe a few years. It may be the biggest, it might have been the biggest media story since the initial criticism of the Washington Post as the, you know, being criticized by the Nixon administration for Watergate.
2: Yeah, right.
1: Because that went on for a while. Those stories went on for a significant period of time. But, you know, Elon Musk taking over Twitter, the censoring, the FBI's involvement in it, what the Twitter files found out, may be the biggest media story in the past half century. Maybe even bigger than Watergate. Because Watergate was just an investigation of a newspaper investigating a story. This was about government intrusion and government influence to censor what they didn't like through private organizations and private media outlets and a ton of people that were anti one candidate involved in working in social media to help censor. With a relationship, law enforcement, with a relationship to current law enforcement working in the FBI.
2: The closest 60 Minutes ever did on the Twitter files was a piece in November of 22, early November of 22, on social media and political polarization in America. Just generally speaking, the chat, the back and forth on social media. But there's no way. The following month, CBS Evening News, and again, he wasn't anchor then, Scott Pelley, but down the hallway at CBS Evening News, they did a story on it, and there's no way he didn't know about it then. Well, you're lying, Scott Pelley.
1: But that was just the report that came out. They had to do story after story.
2: Oh, yeah.
1: I'm assuming of the actual, remember, congressional hearings.
2: Yes.
1: Where you had, you know, Schellenberger out there, because they were part of it also, Schellenberger and Taibbi. Especially that we're being attacked personally. And then remember what a big story it was. Was it Taibbi? Where the FBI showed up at his, or the IRS showed up at his door? Or was it Schellenberger? I can't remember who it was.
2: I can't remember which one it was, but it was one of those
1: right,
2: two.
1: Remember that whole thing?
2: They showed up the day he was testifying.
1: Right, the day he was testifying. And remember they said it was about a refund or something. It was like, yeah, the IRS doesn't show up at your door like that.
2: Yeah, we owe you money.
1: And so it was such a big story, and Scott Pelley is trying to convince you that he didn't know about any of it. Well, then you're fired. You're fired because you're either lying or, it proves what I've said, you are in this insular bubble where you have no idea what the hell's going on in the world, and you're considered one of the major focus points of 60 Minutes.
2: You're a horrible liar.
1: Yeah.
2: You made up a lie that just makes you sound ignorant.
1: I know. It's just like, and I'm, that was the other
2: you
1: thing.
2: Know who
1: was, there, was,
2: like?
1: There any, was there any self, my thought was, is there any self-awareness here at all? Do you know what you're doing? Do you know how you're making yourself look like an idiot to anybody who has any type of basic intelligence at all? By the way, is he not childlike?
2: He really is. No, he is. He's a teenager who believes, he's that kind of teenager who believes he knows more than the parents.
1: Yeah.
2: And he's sounding like he's, I'm just Ron Burgundy. I just read what's on the front. I didn't know this Barry Weiss. I don't know who he is. It's a she. Oh, I'm just learning that. Good. Then your firing is justified.
1: Yes.
2: Because you're ignorant. It was a massive turn in social media. I believe it's what prompted Zuckerberg to eventually go on Rogan and say, well, yeah, they called us during the summer of, 2016 about the laptop, or 2020 about the laptop, and said, there's going to be some misinformation. We need you to throttle that misinformation down. Zuckerberg, that was his version of the Facebook files, mm-hmm. basically. When he was on Rogan, I think maybe another interview or two, he might have said similar things. But basically, that this was a huge, huge, huge story. And by the way, if you didn't do it, it also explains the justification for change, big change, at your parent company, CBS News. Because that right there tells you, oh, I didn't even... So you guys never did a story on it. Because imagine that was Trump's FBI controlling all social media. Imagine that was Trump directing that. GOPer was directing that.
1: Cash Patel calling social media to say,
2: and
1: hey,
2: setting
1: this story's
2: up office.
1: Coming out. Could you throttle this down a little
2: bit? I mean, they were basically setting up office at Twitter. The FBI was. They were setting up it was like a satellite office, almost. You know, they had just become so cozy there at Twitter controlling the message. And we know Facebook the same thing.
1: We are Red Eye Radio.
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0: We're on our radio. He's Eric Cronin, and I'm Gary McNamara. You know, the one thing when you look back at it here, where you know, we know Scott Pelley is lying when he said he didn't know who Barry Weiss was, because it was the biggest media story for a significant period of time, for over a year.
1: Yeah.
0: I mean, it was, and it's still huge today.
1: Yeah.
0: You know, him purchasing it and then starting the Twitter files. And then remember, how many reports did Barry Weiss put out? How many installments of the Twitter file were there?
1: Oh, man.
0: One, two, three, four, 10, 15, 20 installments of the Twitter files.
1: It seemed like we were getting a new one all the time.
0: Right. We're released between December and March of 2023. It was a story that was out there every single day. And Democrats, as we talked about when the hearings took place, you know, the personal attacks on, you know, on Taibbi and Schellenberger, and then Schellenberger, I forgot which one got the visit from the IRS agents at his house.
1: The day he was testifying.
0: Wow. For Pelley to say he didn't know it.
1: Yeah.
0: Who she was. He's lying.
1: But.
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1: We're Red Eye Radio. He's Eric Carly, and I'm Gary McNamara. The inflation numbers have come out. By the way, Mr. President, what not to say when an inflation report comes out. I love inflation.
2: Yeah.
1: Even if you say, because when the war is over, it will come down, you never say the words, I love inflation, because it will be used against every Republican coming up in November.
2: Yep. Yep. Yep. The second half of that will never be
1: right.
2: Put in the ads. It's the first half. And even though their side said it and tried to promote inflation as a good thing when it was over 9% and saying that means people are spending more money.
1: It's one of the reasons they lost.
2: Yeah.
1: One of the major reasons they lost.
2: Yep.
1: Again, this is politics 101.
2: Yeah.
1: And I'm sorry for people that say, well, Trump's not a politician. He is now.
2: Yes. I thought we were beyond that, but yeah, you're right.
1: Yeah,
2: we probably have to.
1: The words never to say, politics 101. You never say the words, I love inflation.
2: Yeah, no.
1: I love the inflation. You never say those words ever.
2: No. God. No. No, no, no.
1: Yeah, but he finished it up. Doesn't matter.
2: No, yeah.
1: You say, no, we all hate inflation, but, right?
2: You say inflation is transitory.
1: No. You don't say that.
2: Well,
1: either.
2: In this case, you actually could say that it's temporary based on the war.
1: Do not say it's do not use the word transitory. Stay away from any T word.
2: As a result of our efforts in Iran, which will have a long-term benefit, which will mean a safe and prosperous United States, this is only temporary. And I'm telling you right now, it's going to be great. And we're going to take care of Iran, which gets us to the comments on Iran and the actions against Iran.
1: Which we'll get to in a minute here, but yeah. I just want to, let me just get to the problem. I think it was the Babylon Bee that had the headline.
2: Mm.
1: Let me just check here. By the way, I just looked up, main update, state flag with swastika, and it's a state flag with a swastika.
2: Yeah.
1: Where was it yesterday? It was, I don't know, maybe it's not on the page. Maybe they just had it as a, on social media, but it was, people still looking for the benefit of the Iran war.
2: Yeah.
1: It was a Babylon Bee headline. Yeah. And again, I say that because Babylon Bee is a Christian pro-Trump.
2: Yeah.
1: And they're not anti-Trump at all.
2: No.
1: A parody website. So I saw that yesterday. I'm like, oh, boy. But when you look at it, just get to look at the inflation numbers, and then we'll get to all the Iran stuff. The consumer price index increased 4.2% last year relative to a year earlier, the highest annual inflation rate since April of 23, and an increase from 3.8% in April. 60% of it, though, because of energy prices.
2: Yeah.
1: Okay. Right, so you look at it, and you can say, all right, the economically speaking, the economist looked at it and said, well, really can't get anything on this because the energy prices are so much of it. Right at the moment, I don't care about, it's not the economic issues that's number one to me. It's the political issue of how this will hurt you in November.
2: Yeah,
1: and that's why when he said, oh, I love the inflation, it's like, oh, God, please just shut up. But when you look at it, food from home still up 2.7%. Food away from home up 3.5%. That's interesting because food away from home, normally, the last couple of months has been lower than food food at home. It's actually been lower.
2: Yeah, but there have been some fast food menu adjustments, I think, during that period, which is why that may have happened.
1: Energy up 23.5%, gasoline 40.5%, of course. Electricity, 5.9%. Pipe gas, 3%. Apparel, you know, you look at it now as we get closer to, you know, well, I mean, with schools ending, for example, just is ending on the East Coast. It's been out for a few weeks, but still you've got over the summer looking for school stuff. Apparel, up 4.8%. Rent of primary residence, 2.9%. New vehicles and used cars down. That's because they're not selling. You saw the OEMs a couple of weeks ago said, expect a bad year.
2: Yeah.
1: Right. You had motor vehicle maintenance and repair, 6.1%. Motor vehicle insurance up, 6.1%. Airfare, 26.7%. Medical care services, 3.8%. And so, I mean, you look at those numbers and you can throw out the numbers and say this, you know, it's you take out the energy prices and it's not that bad. Economically speaking, you can say that if the war ends in a month and gasoline prices come down. My major concern right now, as I said, everything I'm focused on is I want the Republicans to win. Any criticism I have towards Republicans and the administration is based on one thing. Not that I want the Democrats to win. I want the Republicans to win. And it seems like at times they are not as focused as the members of their party wish them to be.
2: You know, I'm thinking in my mind, looking at the calendar, if you were going to do what needs to be done and complete the mission in Iran, which I believe should include two main items, and that is taking the regime out and then getting the securing and getting and keeping the uranium, that two-tier mission, I'm thinking to myself, well, I mean, you probably could do it in 8 weeks, but I don't know. That seems like a short period for me. But let's just say you could do it in 8 weeks. That still basically gets you to mid-August. Prices start dropping on energy late August. The driving season will be ending in late August. And then you start seeing then the energy prices because of heating oil, just natural demand, would come back as the months start to cool. But the point would be is that if you could get that mission done, you might be able to settle the markets. But I don't even know if you have that kind of time. Even if you could get the mission done in 8 weeks, you're asking for the public to have the perception of, I saw gas at 313 the other day, and I thought to myself,
1: I paid 320, which is really a dollar lower than it was.
2: Yeah. And so, and the president, in fact, told us yesterday why that was.
1: Right.
2: They have been sneaking oil through the Strait of Hormuz all along, and Iran just discovered it. And the supply, and he said it was millions of barrels a day. So if the supply, again, if there was this glut.
1: A total of 100 million barrels, which would be 5 days supply for the United States.
2: Right. And if you're looking at that, you know, that effort, if there was some kind of offshore glut or whatever, which has happened, you know, I didn't hear anything like that. But this was a secretive mission, he said. No lights on the freighters, nothing. So he said Iran found out about it or they'd still be doing it. Is that more justification of, all right, you're going to have to control the Strait of Hormuz? The down pilots is one thing, but beyond that, you've got to control Iran. You've got to control the regime. You've got to get the mission done. There's no discussion. There is no deal to be had with Iran. No one believes that. And the administration knows that. So trying to kick the can until November 3rd is a futile effort. You're going to have a two-tier mission. You take out the regime and you get control of all of the uranium. And I don't know if that can be done right now. I'm just throwing this out. That's in order to complete conquering Iran, that's what you're going to have to do. And then, of course, maintain the Strait of Hormuz.
1: Look, the president yesterday said what the biggest supporters of what he has done, you know, initially what he did in Iran, have been saying all along. In fact, if you look at the New York Post editorial, which we read on the air yesterday, the New York Post editorial said that Trump's advisors need to stop, you know, having the United States look like suckers. And the president said yesterday,
2: yeah,
1: he said those words.
2: Yep.
1: Iran is playing us for suckers,
2: yep,
1: which means they're playing you for a sucker.
2: Yeah.
1: Because you're the only one that matters. You're the guy running
2: this
1: the whole
2: is all
1: thing.
2: About you. You're the,
1: so, yep. So Trump came out and said, they're playing me for a sucker,
2: yeah,
1: which is exactly. And so everything that he has been saying, all the 38 times that the New York Post actually counted that he has said we're close to a deal, was all BS.
2: They're,
1: all of it.
2: They were stalling. If you were helping them, if you were stalling and believing the talks were going anywhere, you were helping them do whatever that was.
1: By the way, I'm saying Iran was BSing. You're not BSing if you believe it. If Trump believed it. I don't know whether. Here's my point. Did Trump really believe it, or was he just doing that politically because he was trying, he thought it was politically advantageous to keep promoting it, even if he knew we weren't close to a deal?
2: It's hard to know.
1: I don't know.
2: And I thought for the first few weeks, this gives you room for a very important intel mission. Let the dust settle. But we're so far past that. Now, Iran's had time to, of course,

0: it.
1: Okay.
2: Wow. You can process the entire way on your smartphone and email your paperwork anywhere?
0: That's right.
2: So this is how we've been getting through the Catskill so fast.
0: Yep, and you pretend not to like technology.
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0: We are Whatever Radio. He's our crony, and I'm Gary McNamara. Real quickly, looking at the latest reports of what might be going on overnight, and there was some of the reports that over Israel and Jordan, whatever, that there were other missiles and,
1: right.
0: and things like that.
1: Right.
0: And that I was reading that on X. You know, I haven't seen it. Just went to Fox News. Haven't seen an update on it, but we'll do some research on that to find out the latest on that, because as we know, even after the and by the way, those helicopter pilots, you read the story on that, they were awful lucky. The drone, the explosives in the drone didn't blow up.
1: Yeah, right.
0: With the helicopter right between them.
1: Right. Yeah.
0: And so
1: yeah, that story is
0: that's
1: wild.
0: It was wild. So it's going to be interesting to see what happens in the next 36 hours.

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1: This is Red Eye Radio on Westwood One.
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7: The Big Apple will soon be hosting a massive celebration parade as the New York Knicks are NBA champions for the first time since 1973. Jalen Brunson was named Finals MVP with 45 points and a come-from-behind victory. The Knicks trailed by 16 points Saturday night, but went on to outscore the Spurs by 11 in the fourth quarter. New York City Mayor Zoran Mandani announced that the Knicks will have their championship parade downtown on Thursday. President Trump says the signing of a deal to end the war in Iran is near. In a post on Saturday Truth Social, he wrote, quote, "The deal is scheduled to get signed tomorrow, and immediately after it's signed, the Strait of Hormuz is open to all." Trump's statement contradicts what Iran's foreign ministry said earlier and comes despite the latest flare-up in the Strait of Hormuz, with CENTCOM confirming several Iranian drones had been shot down after being launched at commercial ships. Los Angeles mayoral candidate Nitha Raymond responds to Spencer Pratt's video where he promised to expose alleged corruption in the city. Sharon Reardon has the story.
8: Very, very odd turn of words.
9: In a three-minute video released Friday, the former reality star said since he failed to advance in the primary, he's now free to speak his mind and claims to have evidence that could cause either Bass or Raman to resign. Raman says she's focused on the future.
8: It's about getting my message of change, of a choice away from this very broken status quo out to voters.
9: According to the latest tally released Thursday by the L.A. County Registrar Recorder County Clerk, Raman has 29% of the votes, with Pratt trailing behind at 25.5%. Bass remains in first with about 34% of the vote. I'm Sharon Reardon.
7: And a military fighter jet crashed Saturday afternoon in the mountains of Yakima County, Washington, sparking a wildfire. Officials say the pilot was able to eject and suffered only minor injuries. I'm Jim Forbes.
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7: And Trump is set to attend the G7 summit in Europe this coming week. The president is scheduled to arrive in Paris on Monday, where he'll hold talks with French President Emmanuel Macron and participate in a working dinner with G7 leaders. He has talks scheduled with a number of Middle Eastern leaders the following day, along with a working session that includes Ukrainian President Volodymyr Zelensky. Wednesday brings another round of meetings, including with the Prime Minister of India and global tech CEOs, as the summit winds down. The pilot of a seaplane and his passenger are recovering from minor injuries after their plane crashes into the East River in Whitestone, Queens, the second seaplane crash for the two men in 6 years. Lisa Salvati has this story.
16: The FDNY says a large wave hit the seaplane near the Throgs Neck Bridge after takeoff. The pilot, 67-year-old Joe Apatizano, and his passenger, Jose Urena, put on life preservers, jumped out of the sinking plane, and were pulled out of the water by a private boat's crew and the FDNY Marine Unit. The New York Daily News reports this is the second time Apatizano and Urena had to be rescued from a crashed plane. In 2020, the two were in a seaplane when it crashed into a concrete pier near where the plane crashed Saturday. Apatizano's girlfriend died in that crash, and he and Urena were critically injured. In New York, I'm Lisa Salvati.
7: And Tyra Banks has filed a defamation lawsuit against Netflix. Banks' suit was filed Saturday and accuses the streaming service of manipulating her into participating in a documentary about her former reality show, America's Next Top Model. Netflix's reality check, Inside America's Next Top Model, details the show's successes and its controversies, including an early contestant claiming she was sexually assaulted on camera. Banks participated in the three-part documentary. I'm Jim Forbes.
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0: Now, it's Red Eye Radio. Gary McNamara and Eric Harley talk about everything from politics to social issues and news of the day. Whether you're up late or you're just starting your day, welcome to the show. From the Relief Factor Studios, this is Red Eye Radio.
1: All across America, we are Red Eye Radio. He is Eric Harley and I'm Gary McNamara. Welcome and good morning.
2: Hello.
1: Yeah, it wasn't the best day for the president. Then he looks like he's backing off on Pulte as the head of DNI.
2: Yeah.
1: He's just too much pressure on that one coming from his own party on that. I have no idea why he picked him.
2: Well,
1: to do it. And part of the discussion is whether the DNI is even an office that needs to be in the federal government. I do like that.
2: Well, you know, you have 18 intel agencies, and my question would be, I mean, we have leaders of those other intel agencies. John Ratcliffe is doing a good job, I think, at CIA. And I naturally thought they would ask Ratcliffe. But what I just said may have overqualified him, which is to say they need him at the CIA more than they need him as DNI. And is the DNI, has it become more of a clerical position? I don't think that it is. But do you actually need that position filled? I don't know. But many in the GOP thought the nominee wasn't qualified, and so it looks like they're backing off. We'll see who the next nominee is, I guess.
1: But like I said, when he said yesterday, I love the inflation. Doesn't matter what he said afterwards. The Democrats will use that all the way up to the election. You want to vote for a Republican? Here it is. We love inflation. Just like the Republicans use the whole transitory thing against Biden,
2: right,
1: and everything about inflation back then. Just a horrible move. And then when we come to the war in Iran yesterday, where the president really verified what every critic that has been on his side has said, when he said, "Yeah, they're playing us for suckers."
2: Yeah,
1: which means they're playing me for a sucker.
2: Yeah,
1: and he made it sound like he's not going to allow himself to do that again. But then he said, "They called me. They called when we did it. They called me." And it's like, and if there's not a deal, well, then we'll bomb the S out of them tomorrow.
2: Don't try and walk the fence for the markets if that's your approach. If that's what you're trying to accomplish.
1: Well, the fact is when, and I didn't count it, when the New York Post came out and said we've been close to a deal 38 times. I'm like, okay, no wonder everybody's tired about it. No wonder it's almost like, you know, crying wolf.
2: Mm-hmm.
1: You say it so much that we're here, and you're not there, and then this all happens, and then you go back and say, well, they called us, so now they're serious about doing it. And it's like, no. And when we even looked at the deal that they talked about a few weeks ago, which was, okay, not a peace deal yet, but a ceasefire, and then whatever it was, and then 60 days or a indeterminate amount of time, I don't know what the exact amount of time would have been, in order to have a peace deal, you know, to get rid of the nuclear weapons. And everybody went stalling. And now he said yesterday they've been playing me all along.
2: Yeah.
1: And it's like, that's what everybody on your side has, not the opposition. Right. Everybody on your side has been telling you this.
2: Yep.
1: And, you know, why is that? Why have you allowed yourself to be played by the Iranians? It's not like they were trustworthy before the war.
2: No. There was no reason they were going to be trustworthy now, no matter how much you bombed the S out of them.
1: And then when, you know, this beginning of this week, when he went after Israel for defending themselves.
2: Right.
1: Said Israel's not the problem. When he was trying to make the moral equivalency or trying to make the case that both sides, Israel and Iran, need to stop fighting as if the United States wasn't part of it.
2: Mm-hmm.
1: These are all bizarre statements that don't make any sense. And it's, you know, and then when our helicopter is attacked, it's like, okay, we're going to go in and we're going to strike back. Well, you're telling Israel not to strike back, and you're striking back, and they're hitting, you know, they're hitting their home country.
2: Right.
1: They're hitting places within their own country. And it's just, again, it's become a cluster here where you initially had clarity as to what the president wanted.
2: Yeah.
1: And now you don't
2: even
1: know.
2: At least in words. Yeah. Yeah.
1: But the one thing is, you know, well, what does Iran want? Iran wants to stretch this out as long as possible.
2: Or like the alien in Independence Day through the glass.
1: Yeah, I want you to, die. What
2: Bill
1: do you want
2: Pullman.
1: From us? I want you to
2: die.
1: Yeah, I mean, that,
2: if you ask Iran
1: right.
2: what they want, death to America. Right. That's they've been screaming. Is anybody not paying attention? It's 47 years. It's not like they started screaming that in March.
1: And one of the things being asked by the president's supporters, what do you want? What would you view as the deal? When the president said, what, 10 days ago, well, they've given us, well, Iran's given us our guarantee they want to get rid of it. It means nothing.
2: Nothing.
1: Stop talking guarantees or a deal. Start talking about how you will verify everything, because that's the only thing that matters is the verification of it. And then you have to explain to your own party that if they agree to a deal, that you'll allow the money to start flowing again that will go right back to the proxies that will be used to attack the United States.
2: That's why the mission has to be a two-tier approach. The regime has to be gone, and we have to have the uranium.
1: Well, that's what the president stated his goal was in that 8-minute speech.
2: Yep.
1: And then afterwards talked about the only thing acceptable is unconditional surrender. There is no deal in an unconditional surrender.
2: Now,
1: one of the things, as we've criticized with this president, whether it came, you know, domestically, the Doge checks and the tariff checks and everything else, we said, don't overpromise and underdeliver. Don't do it.
2: Well, and on national defense,
1: don't ever
2: do that.
1: No.
2: Because you come off as weak and everything falls on you. Everything, all the bucks stop with you. You're commander in chief. And you get all the credit for taking Iran out and taking the old Ayatollah out. But if you don't finish the job, you get zero credit for any of it.
1: Trump needs a new Iran strategy, editorial board Wall Street Journal. After weeks of insisting a deal with Iran is around the corner, President Trump may be admitting the reality. The regime is tapping the U.S. along in negotiations, he said Wednesday. The president has given diplomacy a chance, but they keep playing us for suckers. That's a quote from the president yesterday, he added. Is Mr. Trump ready at last for a new approach? For 9 weeks, a ceasefire has let Iran dictate events in the Gulf. The regime gets to start each skirmish, shooting at U.S. forces, U.S. allies, or commercial ships, then decides when the exchange ends. Iran also has used Hezbollah to fire on Israel, only to cite the resulting fighting in Lebanon as an excuse to stall talks with the U.S. Each prior Iranian attack has sent Mr. Trump racing to de-escalate. This meant forcing ceasefires in Lebanon and then blaming Israel when Hezbollah kept on shooting or playing down Iranian fire on U.S. troops as a trifle meriting love taps in reply. Iran's large strike on the Kuwaiti's airport was not a big deal, Mr. Trump said. He said the same of Iran's Sunday strike on Israel, urging it not to reply since the missiles didn't hurt anybody. That logic leads to trouble. Only by a miracle did two U.S. pilots survive after an Iranian drone struck and burned inside their Apache helicopter near the Strait of Hormuz on Monday. Yet Mr. Trump's early reaction was to say this too, quote, it wasn't a big deal. Criticize the idea of returning to war and have the U.S. Central Command announce that its response would be proportional. CENTCOM says it hit 20 air defense targets on Tuesday and Iran fired back in the Gulf, given Israel had also hit reconstituted Iranian air defenses. The combined effort could prepare for something larger, but Mr. Trump limited Israel's strikes and previewed his own in public. When the U.S. says proportional, Iran hears weak, as we said yesterday. Offering the regime such forward guidance signals that Mr. Trump still fears a return to war. Iran may reply with greater force if he strikes again, as the president said he would do as early as Wednesday night. Mr. Trump won't want to hear it, but he has been dancing to Iran's tune. He will have to break from it or go down as losing the war politically, despite the early military gains. It's not too much to say Mr. Trump faces similar choice as the one that Bush faced in Iraq in 2006-2007. The insurgency was winning, and Mr. Bush needed to shift his strategy or accept defeat. He chose the surge that broke the insurgency, and the U.S. was able to maintain influence in Iraq in that region. Mr. Trump had hoped for Iranian concessions, but he abandoned much of his leverage by showing he would not continue a return to war. Iran's regime has taken advantage. As Mr. Trump now acknowledges, the president also said Wednesday that a U.S. secret mission since May has helped 200 ships and 100 million barrels of oil escape the Strait of Hormuz. We took out the other night 22 ships late at night with no lights. That's why oil is $85 a barrel. That's progress and essentially a resumption of Project Freedom, while the U.S. blockade of Iranian ports imposes severe costs on the regime. But the strait is still largely closed to commercial shipping. Some 130 ships went through the Hormuz each day pre-war. But there you go. The way for Mr. Trump to right the ship is to go on offense, and that means more pounding Iran.
2: Yep.
1: So there you go. You can sit there and criticize the critics of the president, but the president just verified that the critics that were pro-Trump and pro-Iran were actually correct. And how do we know that? Because the president said it yesterday.
2: Well, they basically quoted the New York Post.
1: Yeah.
2: So there you have it. I mean, you and I have been looking at this. Everybody, I think some of our listeners believe we have an insider, or we're insiders at the White House, because we say something and quite often something happens the next day. But all we're doing is observing reality. That's all we're doing. This isn't hard.
1: And understanding the reality of Iran and and the Islamic jihad mentality.
2: You and I have been through this for 47 years.
1: Yeah, this isn't new stuff.
2: No.
1: And
2: I don't want to, and honestly, almost like erasing everything up until recently with what he's saying about Iran and stalls and the 38 times of saying they've got a deal and then saying I love inflation made you wonder if Joe Biden's back in control.
1: Yeah.
2: As if he ever were.
1: It was a bad day yesterday.
2: It wasn't
1: a good week for the president.
2: You cannot have that. Nope. And you have to go to work and complete the mission because you can't afford to lose your base. If they're not motivated, we've seen that before. If the GOP base, the rank and file voter, is not motivated in November, if they have no confidence, they won't show up. We've seen that before. We don't want that. I want the GOP to win. And even then, if they win, you're still going to have a ton of challenges because you're not going to have a super majority in the House or the Senate. So you have to start with the win. And you cannot piss off your base. Stop.
1: No.
2: This is national security.
1: And as we've seen, and you know it because you don't see online.
2: Right.
1: And that's where, the influencers.
2: Right.
1: Nobody is saying, they may say now if Trump goes back in, yeah, good, good for you.
2: Right.
1: But nobody. I haven't seen one influencer. And these influencers are the cheerleaders of the president on anything that he does.
2: Right.
1: They've been completely quiet for the last week.
2: Yep.
1: Last couple of weeks, really, on Iran.
2: Right.
1: We are Red Eye Radio.
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5: they are unlimited.
4: Agriculture Secretary Brooke Rollins Wednesday, testifying before the Senate Agriculture Committee. She notes ethanol made from corn as a prime example of value-added, as several foreign markets have biofuel demand from consumers and regulatory objectives.
5: Sat down with some ethanol buyers in England, and as so many of these countries, whether we agree with them or not, but they have put themselves into a certain category of reaching certain numbers on carbon, etc. It is our farmers in America that will be, I believe, the most benefited from those rules around the world. We're already going to break records this year on corn exports. Ethanol exports are going to break records, but I think it's just the beginning of the opportunity.
4: I'm Rod Bain reporting for the U.S. Department Department of Agriculture in Washington, D.C.
2: This report brought to you by Cenex Fuels and Lubes.
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0: Beer Runner Radio. He's Herb Curley, and I'm Gary McNamara. And look, the danger for this president, because he is the leader of the Republican Party, is when he ran, people looked at him and said, people voted for him because they said, this guy cares about the working man.
1: Yeah, right. Yeah.
0: And that's where, you know, and he cares about Americans. He cares about the, remember the whole thing. Trump relates more to the construction worker than the actual, you know, the CEOs.
1: Yep.
0: That's who he really relates to.
1: Yep.
0: And that was, that's how he came, really came to prominence here. You cannot, if that's been your brand, you can't sit there and say, oh, I love the inflation.
1: You can't.
0: You just can never say those words. No matter what you say afterwards, it doesn't matter.
1: That doesn't disarm anything.
0: Right. You can't do that.
1: No.
0: And, you know, and when he's talking about ballrooms or going to Knick games I'm going to have another rally, or what was the other one? Trying to think what was the other one that he was talking about. You come across as going, you care more about the imagery of being president than actually what you said you wanted to do for us. That's the danger that he is creating. And I want Republicans to win, and I want Trump to be successful. None of it comes, as anybody knows, from the fact that we don't want them to be successful.
1: No, I want them to win. Right. I don't want the GOP to win to keep the GOP in power necessarily, as much as I want them to give him the power to finish his agenda on a number of things
0: in
1: the rest of his second term.
0: The whole UFC fight at the White House.
1: Yeah.
0: Stop it.
1: Yeah.
0: Stop it. Nobody gives a damn about that.
1: Right.
0: Stop it. I mean, just stop it. You're coming off. That's what I say. Stop coming off as an elitist. You did the opposite. That's how you became president the first time. You cared. You know, you cared about the success of the small guy. And now you're saying inflation doesn't matter. And look at all the things that we're doing to have fun. Stop it.
1: You have to finish on national defense. You have to finish the job. There is no half measure.
0: Yep.
1: There is no half measure. And you can't pause it because of an election. You'll lose your base.
0: Yeah.
1: You're finding that out very quickly. There's no deal to be had with Iran. None. The regime has to be gone. We need the uranium in our hands. Period. And I don't believe that's going to be a short-term thing.
0: Well,
1: because we don't know how deep the ties. We're told 4,000. It could be 10,000. It could be 100,000.
0: But in order to do
1: loyal
0: that,
1: to the regime.
0: In order to do that, don't you have to get rid of the regime? It's like, you know, they've already said, we've had regime change. Well, yeah, to what? The exact same thing.
1: Yeah, that's my whole point.
0: It's the exact same people. So you need to kill this level of government. If you're talking about succeeding, you had to kill the first level of government, the second, the third, the fourth, the fifth, the sixth, the seventh.
1: No, the entire regime has to be gone.
0: By stopping, as he did 10 weeks ago.
1: The loyalists rise to the top. Yep. You can't have any loyalists standing, period. You can't.
0: Because remember, your goal was unconditional surrender from them.
1: Yep.
0: He said it. We did.

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1: And he is Eric Harley, and I'm Gary McNamara. Coming up in just a minute, the gestating parent back in the news again. Coming up in just a minute.
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1: You know, we did get some great when we talked about the whole gestating parent thing. Guys, I got to go back and find it. We got some of our listeners had some great.
2: Oh, yeah.
1: They had some great stuff on it. But
2: yeah,
1: it's back again.
2: Okay.
1: Officials in America's most populated township are taking urgent action to stop a Democrat-backed bill in New York State that would replace mother and father with gender-neutral parental terms. The emergency resolution from Hempstead Township comes just days after the New York State legislature passed a bill that would replace mother with the term gestating parent and father with non-gestating parent. It would also change paternity to parentage. Democrats say the measure is an effort to be more inclusive of the state's residents with non-traditional gender identities. It is now waiting action from Democrat Governor Kathy Hochul. And to show you how important that was, we played the audio cut of Hochul, about a week ago? And she just said, well, I don't know about the bill, and we'll all decide that later on. And she wouldn't answer the question.
2: You know, if you were to take this to the national level, to the federal level, that would mean that on our biggest of bombs, we'd have to change that to the gestating parent of all bombs. You couldn't call it the MOAB. It just complicates so many things. And by the way, it's just stupid. Let's start with reality. It's what? Just stupid.
1: Why, you gestating parent F word?
2: That's right. That's, you know, I said that when we first did this story. That's going to change one curse word dramatically.
1: Yes.
2: It will take the impact out of it dramatically. As Mitch Hedberg used to say, you can't have an argument in a tent because you can't slam the flap shut. Well, you're going to take all of the steam out of that one curse word.
1: Hempstead Township Supervisor John Ferretti told Fox News Digital the legislation is woke nonsense. As a father of two, it was an insult to me and to my wife, Ferretti said in an interview. As soon as I learned, the first thing I did was bring my wife into our bedroom and said, look what they did up in Albany. They're eliminating the terms mother and father from state law.
2: That's not very romantic.
1: His 9-year-old daughter overheard the conversation and got upset, asking her non-gestating parent, can I still call you dad? It really hit close to home, he continued. We need to take a stand in the town of Hempstead, the largest township in America, and make sure, I'm not really sure what that means, by the way, and make sure we make it clear, because it's been said over and over again in this article,
2: right,
1: the largest township in America.
2: Okay. Right.
1: And make sure that we make it clear to not just the residents of the town of Hempstead, but to residents throughout New York State, that we won't stand for this kind of woke nonsense. While the 2026 legislative session ended last week, Hochul has until the end of the year to sign the bill into law. Hochul told reporters last week she had not yet reviewed the proposal because this would take a lot, you know, the review of it. I mean, mother, gestating parent. Father, non-gestating parent. That's it.
2: Pretty simple.
1: I need to review this, and I need to study this, and we need to all get together with a group of my advisors and take a blah, blah, blah, blah, blah, blah, blah, blah, blah, blah.
2: She really tries hard to walk that fence. It's not that hard.
1: See, I've known of her for a while because I'm from that area.
2: Then you never have to, you know, here's the thing.
1: She may be dumber than Scott Pelley. You know, I don't want to be sexist here. You know, it's got nothing to do with, you know, whether that the fact that she's a, you know, gestating person and he's a non-gestating person.
2: Or whether she's past her prime, as Don Lemon would say. We wouldn't say that.
1: Right.
2: He said it.
1: Right.
2: He asked the question one time or made a comment.
1: She's past her prime.
2: Is she past her? We wouldn't. That would be wrong. I would just say she's old.
1: That's not unfair. Because you just haven't thrown that at her because she's a woman. You've thrown that at me many times.
2: Yeah. You know what old people are? They're old. We call them old people.
1: Well, why don't you call me something else? Because the other thing I call you is you're an old person or you're dead.
2: You know, either to turn it around.
1: Be happy that you're old.
2: I don't think you're past your prime. I keep hoping you get better. There's always room for improvement. Look, I don't know if she's past her prime. I know she's old.
1: Jeez, I'm older than her.
2: Yeah, how old is she?
1: 67.
2: Yeah, she's old. She's a senior. She's old. It's okay to say that. She's a senior. She's old.
1: We don't bring anything into it except
2: age.
1: The capacity of their mind.
2: She may not be past her prime. Right. I think the people of New York are hoping it gets better.
1: The supervisor said the emergency resolution in Hempstead is intended to ensure the town continues to recognize the term mother and father in its own laws and policies, regardless of whether the state measure ultimately becomes law. We're taking a stand because we will not allow woke Democrat liberals in New York State and the New York State Legislature to erase a traditional family. They did not pass a law that adds language. They passed a law that erases mother and father from certain statutes under New York State law, and that is completely unacceptable. If Albany wants to add additional language to their state laws, they could have added additional language, and we would not be discussing this right now. Instead, they chose to erase mother and father and replace it, and we won't stand for that.
2: Yeah,
1: already said the resolution has garnered support among Republican lawmakers representing Nassau County, including the Assembly Minority Leader and others, which in New York State really means diddly and squat.
2: Exactly.
1: What the Republicans think.
2: Yeah.
1: Let's see. As in Kathy Hochul's New York, mom is now defined as gestating parent. Well, as one legislator said, the fight marks the latest cultural flashpoint involving Hempstead, a Republican-led township of roughly, no wonder, it's a township of 800,000 residents in Long Island.
2: That's the country's largest township, I heard.
1: Okay, all right.
2: Heard that on the radio a few minutes ago.
1: Well, now that impresses me, 800,000. Now, that you are the largest. I don't know of another town larger than 800,000.
2: Well, shouldn't they graduate to cityship?
1: And within Nassau County, Hempstead officials previously backed measures, including a push to keep biological males from competing in girls and women's sports. So there you go. Oh God, what idiots. But the point is, they're not going to stop, which is why we are so passionate and critical of Republicans and the administration when they do something that we believe could result in them losing in November.
2: Yeah.
1: Because the other side on the issues are insane.
2: There's so much stuff that you can put in your ads. So much material to just fill your ads. Them in their own words. All you need is an editor. A 10-year-old YouTuber could put your ads together.
1: Yeah. I'm looking at this here. Said Maggie McNeely with Concerned Women for America Legislative Action Committee. It's just absurd, but also inherently dehumanizing. It reduces women to just their reproductive organs. But women are so much more than that. They are individuals with unique abilities and capabilities. And yes, motherhood is one of the greatest things that a woman can be. Being a mother is an incredible gift.
2: No, I mean, you know, that she hits it right there. That's the point. Mom isn't just about giving birth.
1: You know, I told the story last week, about a week ago, maybe a little longer than that. I talked to an old boss of mine who's a liberal, but always said I'm not a crazy liberal when I worked for him decades ago.
2: Mm-hmm.
1: And I total editorial control and everything else. He hired me. He's the one that hired me. He liked what you know what he said? He goes, your audience likes you. That's why he hired me.
2: Yeah.
1: And this goes back a long time ago. But we got into a conversation. We don't very often. I mean, we've never really got into a political conversation, you know, since we've really worked together. And he just started egging me on about, you know, this is on, you know, messaging back and forth. And I was just, you know, playing with him, whatever. And he goes, well, what do you think? What do you think? You know, because he was saying, you know, would I vote for Tallarico over Paxton? And I said, no. I go, look, here's why I'm going to vote for a Democrat. And I laid it all out. And I put, and I think, number one, when I said identity politics is the racism of the Democratic Party, they've institutionalized racism, and the radical transgender movement is as misogynist and sexist as anything that I've ever seen in my life. And I said, you've basically the misogyny, and I think he really got upset. I think I really got him upset.

0: We're Red Eye Radio. He's Herb Cronin. I'm Gary McNamara. I see Stephen A. Smith and the president are going back and forth.
1: Yeah.
0: Added, Stephen A. Smith said the president shouldn't have gone to the New York Knicks game last week, and then boom, it's been back and forth. Trump, latest one, called him a low IQ individual and not that smart. And just for entertainment purposes, I would like to get two of them in the same room together.
2: Oh, I'd love that. I'd love that. Hey, if you can do a deal with Iranians, you could do a deal with Stephen A. Smith. Come on.
3: Yeah. Oh, my gosh.
2: That would be fun.
3: Oh, my gosh.
2: And where would it be?
0: He's an arrogant fool and a low IQ individual, he said, of Stephen A. Smith. I'd love that to happen. Just put both of them in a room and go.
2: Yeah.
0: That's the cage match they should have at the White House.
2: Oh, there you go. Yeah. Just have a big debate fest.

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6: The Big Apple will soon be hosting a massive celebration parade as the New York Knicks are NBA champions for the first time since 1973. Jalen Brunson was named Finals MVP with 45 points and a come-from-behind victory. The Knicks trailed by 16 points Saturday night, but went on to outscore the Spurs by 11 in the fourth quarter. New York City Mayor Zoran Mandani announced that the Knicks will have their championship parade downtown on Thursday. President Trump says the signing of a deal to end the war in Iran is near. In a post on Saturday Truth Social, he wrote, quote, "The deal is scheduled to get signed tomorrow, and immediately after it's signed, the Strait of Hormuz is open to all." Trump's statement contradicts what Iran's foreign ministry said earlier and comes despite the latest flare-up in the Strait of Hormuz, with CENTCOM confirming several Iranian drones had been shot down after being launched at commercial ships. Los Angeles mayoral candidate Nitha Raymond responds to Spencer Pratt's video where he promised to expose alleged corruption in the city. Sharon Reardon has the story.
7: It's a very, very odd turn of words.
8: In a three-minute video released Friday, the former reality star said since he failed to advance in the primary, he's now free to speak his mind and claims to have evidence that could cause either Bass or Raman to resign. Raman says she's focused on the future.
7: It's about getting my message of change, of a choice away from this very broken status quo out to voters.
8: According to the latest tally released Thursday by the L.A. County Registrar, Recorder, County Clerk, Raman has 29% of the votes, with Pratt trailing behind at 25.5%. Bass remains in first with about 34% of the vote. I'm Sharon Reardon.
6: And a military fighter jet crashed Saturday afternoon in the mountains of Yakima County, Washington, sparking a wildfire. Officials say the pilot was able to eject and suffered only minor injuries. I'm Jim Forbes.
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6: Trump is set to attend the G7 summit in Europe this coming week. The president is scheduled to arrive in Paris on Monday, where he'll hold talks with French President Emmanuel Macron and participate in a working dinner with G7 leaders. He has talks scheduled with a number of Middle Eastern leaders the following day, along with a working session that includes Ukrainian President Volodymyr Zelensky. Wednesday brings another round of meetings, including with the Prime Minister of India and global tech CEOs, as the summit winds down. The pilot of a seaplane and his passenger are recovering from minor injuries after their plane crashes into the East River in Whitestone, Queens, the second seaplane crash for the two men in 6 years. Lisa Salvati has this story.
16: The FDNY says a large wave hit the seaplane near the Throgs Neck Bridge after takeoff. The pilot, 67-year-old Joe Apatizano, and his passenger, Jose Urena, put on life preservers, jumped out of the sinking plane, and were pulled out of the water by a private boat's crew and the FDNY Marine Unit. The New York Daily News reports this is the second time Apatizano and Urena had to be rescued from a crashed plane. In 2020, the two were in a seaplane when it crashed into a concrete pier near where the plane crashed Saturday. Apatizano's girlfriend died in that crash, and he and Urena were critically injured. In New York, I'm Lisa Salvati.
6: And Tyra Banks has filed a defamation lawsuit against Netflix. Banks' suit was filed Saturday and accuses the streaming service of manipulating her into participating in a documentary about her former reality show, America's Next Top Model. Netflix's reality check, Inside America's Next Top Model, details the show's successes and its controversies, including an early contestant claiming she was sexually assaulted on camera. Banks participated in the three-part documentary. I'm Jim Forbes.
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0: Now, it's Red Eye Radio. Gary McNamara and Eric Harley talk about everything from politics to social issues and news of the day. Whether you're up late or you're just starting your day, welcome to the show. From the Relief Factor Studios, this is Red Eye Radio.
11: All across America, we are Red Eye Radio. He's Eric Harley and I'm Gary McNamara. Welcome and good morning. I got a question. Do I have to pretend to be a soccer fan now for the next couple of weeks? Do I have to fake it?
18: I'm not going to be.
11: Okay, just wondering.
18: I'm not going to be. Look, to all the soccer fans, all right, great.
11: Yeah.
18: You enjoy that. It's like, when you're inside the U.S., don't call it football. Unless you plan to replace American football.
11: Well, some of the big games are being played at Dallas Stadium.
18: Yeah.
11: At Dallas Stadium.
18: Yeah. Where is that, Gary?
11: It must be in Dallas if it's Dallas Stadium. People of Arlington, not too pleased about that.
18: Oh, come on, Arlington. You had a good run.
11: The foreigners come in and change our stadium to Dallas Stadium. Who are these foreigners coming in?
18: Back when the stadium was in Irving. We're in Dallas with the Cowboys. No, you're not.
11: And I kept seeing news stories. There they are. They're covering up AT&T Stadium. It's now going to be Dallas Stadium, even though it's in Arlington.
18: All right. Wow. You know, it's and honestly, the argument, you know, with the people of, well, you know, it's the most popular sport outside the U.S. I don't live outside the U.S. I don't care. There are many things that are popular outside the U.S. I don't care. And if you love it, I also don't care. Good for you. Enjoy it. You should enjoy it. I don't need to pretend to enjoy it. I just don't. You know?
11: By the way, with the Stars saying they're going to move to, Plano?
18: Yeah.
11: And then it's funny because people kept saying, the Mavs aren't moving out of Dallas. They're still in the Dallas proper. They're just not going to be downtown.
18: Yeah.
11: The best one I saw the other day was the sixth-floor museum is moving to Plano at Dealey Plaza. It's moving to Plano.
18: And it'll be on the fourth floor, probably. We didn't have room on the sixth. Sorry. What? By the way.
11: When
18: it comes to men's soccer, if I wanted to see a bunch of guys, you know, in one venue running around not scoring, I'd go to a Rush concert.
11: Well, that's where I'll be 2 weeks from tomorrow. So,
18: well, and also, this is you know, with Antigone drums, and by the way, everything coming out of the LA Forum show the other night, Governor DeSantis even commented on it. He said, you can never replace Neil, but you can certainly have a successor, the proper successor, something to that effect. And Governor DeSantis, you're absolutely right on that. And I'm watching, and these are amateur videos, but I watched them do the entire suite of 21-12. It was unbelievable. But it's also the first time that the other two guys in Rush, Alex and Getty, have had someone say to them, hey, there's an attractive woman backstage.
11: They said, I saw the other day, it was like, oh, finally, there's a woman at a Rush show.
18: And it's first time ever.
11: And she's on stage.
18: Well, and all the guys in the audience, because here's the thing. When you see the, I think you saw the same one I saw, Tom Sawyer. And this is the show at the LA Forum. So, yeah. You know, it's a big deal. And she crushed it. I mean, she crushed it.
11: I mean, that was one of the reasons is, you know, because I actually got tickets.
18: Yeah.
11: I was just, it was funny. They came up for sale mm-hmm. and it said, you know, I've got the City MasterCard.
18: Yeah.
11: And I've looked at other concerts before. It's never done it. Never couldn't get in for anything.
18: Right.
11: And all of a sudden, I do it, and it goes, you got two seats if you want them. Here they are. And I went, well, these are perfect. Like, first row of the balcony
18: mm-hmm.
11: at whatever they're going to be calling the arena in Fort Worth now.
18: Yeah.
11: Because it was Dickies are changing it. But, you know, when they made that, that's like 15,000. Mm-hmm. They made that arena. You know, the whole end zone crumbles back to put a stage in there.
18: Right.
11: It's not like you have a whole the whole end zone behind you and,
18: where
11: nobody sits. It goes right into that, so there's extra seating. But they made that arena to be acoustically perfect.
18: Right.
11: Mm-hmm. And, you know, for a larger, they consider one of the best arenas in the world to see a show. I saw Trans-Siberian Orchestra there a couple of years ago, and it was perfect. Yeah. I mean, it was just you. I'm like, they have to be lip-syncing. This cannot be real. It just sounded so good. But when the tickets were there, I went, and I don't own one Rush album.
18: Mm.
11: And growing up in Buffalo, you know, we heard Rush before anybody.
18: Yeah. You know, well, for me, I mean, I was steeped in Fly By Night and 2112.
11: I never had to buy any Rush because it was always on the radio. But what got me was what got a lot of people. Just could never get by Getty's voice.
18: I liked it early on. I liked it actually throughout the career. I think on the live shows, it's very clear there are certain notes. You know, you can't hit at a certain age. The one thing that it appears that they're not doing is live auto correct, live pitch correct, which a lot of bands do. There was, you know, back in the day, there was lip syncing going on by a lot of bands. But Getty's singing live, and, you know, mm-hmm. Which is fine. There are some notes I think he recognizes he can't hit. So he sings like the alternate, which would be, you know, the version of it, basically hitting the notes that he can hit. And it's almost like singing harmony, the harmony version. And that's good. For me, I don't think I needed to see them live again. I knew there was going to be a lot of press about this and a lot of videos. I've seen them, I don't know how many times over the years. Three or four, I think, is the count. I know I have tickets for my ticket stub still for three of the shows, but I think I saw ultimately four.
11: Well, I was a big fan of hers when she played in Jeff Beck, because I'm a huge Jeff Beck fan.
18: Yeah,
11: and
18: which probably was harder than quite frankly than trying to fill the shoes of Neil Peart.
11: We talked about that, you know. To play
18: because it's so, you know, I said it when Jeff Beck passed away. There are so many techniques that you could try and steal from people like Eddie Van Halen, the guitar greats, Stevie Ray Vaughan, Jimi Hendrix, you know, all of that. By the way, those that may not know, Jimi Hendrix was Mitch Mitchell's guitar player, the drummer Mitch Mitchell. The drummers always say Jimi Hendrix was his guitar player, not the other way around. He wasn't the drummer for Hendrix. But if you look at the greats and you look at the techniques, nobody there are a handful of them where you can't duplicate it. There are some people that have done a great job in trying to play the songs, but Beck was one of them. I think Mark Knopfler is right in there, where you can't do what they do because of their unique style.
11: Dire Straits.
18: You know, it's just and it's just unbelievable. You know, and so I you and I were talking about it in one of our meetings the other night, and it was like, that may be, if not more difficult, certainly about as difficult as trying to play Neil Peart live. Now, Neil, they talked about how difficult it was. And, you know, you've got all these drummers who do these massive shows. Their final tour, which was, I think, 2015, there were things that were going on with him. We didn't know at that time that he was ill, but some other things that were going on. He had gone on a long motorcycle ride, and his boots had worn blisters on his feet. And so he was, and but he was still, he would tape them up and play every night, you know, a real trooper. But trying to, you know, as I think Governor DeSantis put it best, you're not going to, there is no replacement, but an honorable successor to that, to be able to play that show, because she is also a technician. She's the way that Neil was. And when you, if you know anything about drums, I started playing drums about the same time I started playing guitar. Played drums in high school band. And I'm nowhere near the level, of course, that they are, but I have an understanding of what it takes, how much work that would be to reach her level. My gosh.
19: Yeah.
18: It's natural talent, certainly, but it's also the work when you've got to fit in, because she's played with the greats.
19: Yeah, it's and for me, like I said, when I just happened to go and I went, well, you know something? For me, it was really after Neil's death, and I watched so many of the documentaries, and I found them fascinating.
18: Yeah.
19: Fascinating. And then I was always, it was interesting, I was always a fan of the lyrics of Subdivision.
18: Mm-hmm. Yeah.
19: Not that I consider, I mean, that, and to me, that was one of their poppy songs.
18: Oh, yeah,
19: But I think the beginning of it is a great intro to any song.
18: Yeah.
19: But I loved Subdivisions because it talked about alienation.
18: Mm-hmm.
19: It talked about peer pressure, you know, to conform. And it talked about, and I know people, I know people that, you know, the song Subdivision is about the fact that you grow up in a subdivision. And, you know, you meet the same people, and what you are, you're always expected to be in peer group.
18: Right.
19: And I know.
18: Kind of a box cutter kind of a approach.
19: Yes, I know a couple of people that actually grew up in a subdivision, women.
18: Mm-hmm.
19: I don't know any men that fit this, but two women I know that even as they grew up, the expectations of their friends were they could only reach a certain level. And that level was where they were in junior high school, that you could never advance. And they were actually told this by their friends and parents of their friends. Look, this is where you are and this is where you're always going to be.
18: Mm-hmm.
19: And I always found it fascinating, in Subdivision, you know, that whole concept, you know, related to me. But I just said, yeah, you know, always become more impressed through the years of Alex's guitar work and his production work. I'm a huge. Oh, what's the band that he does? He produced a great guitarist out of Canada called the Dave Barrett Trio.
18: Mm.
19: And Alex produced, I think, their two albums ago, I think it was, he produced it. It's a great album. It really, really, really is. And for me, I got lost because, remember, I grew up on the border. There's a ton of Canadian bands.
18: Mm-hmm.
19: And for me, at that time when Rush came out, you know, it was stuff like, you know, Max Webster, Chilliwack. I mean, I was into a different thing.
18: All of that hit big in San Antonio and Del Rio, and I'll still never be able to figure that out. Anybody who grew up down there back in the day in that era knows that the rock radio in San Antonio, of course, dominated, I think, rock radio in Texas, along with Dallas stations, but I was listening to San Antonio stations. But Canadian bands, Moxie, Rush, all of them were getting airplay.
19: And then I was getting into prog rock, so Saga out of the Toronto area was big, and it just sort of, Rush was there, but it was never, you know, it's like for me with AC/DC, I never bought one AC/DC record. You didn't have to.
18: Mm-hmm.
19: They were always on, but I always thought, you know, AC/DC comes on in the car and you blast it.
18: Mm-hmm.
19: And I never forget working at the steel mill and the first time I heard Back in Black and, you know, knew it was about Bon Scott and went, whoa.
18: Mm-hmm.
19: You know, it's just like, whoa. And then when it hit 3 a.m. when I was working third shift as a machinist at Worthington Compressors in South Buffalo, this massive complex with 100-foot ceilings and everything, all these huge cranes coming down. And at 3 a.m., this one station played Hell's Bells. Every single day at 3 a.m., the bell would go bung, bung, and you could hear it throughout the entire plant.
18: Yeah.
19: And that was just, and so those are just, but I never bought one of their records.
18: Yeah. Yeah.
19: And never had any interest in seeing them live.
18: Yeah. I bought the Bon Scott. I saw them live twice. I bought the Bon Scott albums. Never saw them with Bon Scott. But the Brian Johnson story, you know, he was actually, they called him to do an audition. He said, well, I'm going to be in that town, you know, they, because he would, had been singing with Jordy. And they, and Bon Scott actually brought Brian Johnson's name up he died and said, this guy's a great singer.
19: Yep.
18: So they called him to audition. He goes, well, I've got to do a jingle. The jingle was for Hoover Vacuums. You can still find it on YouTube. Brian Johnson from AC/DC singing it. And
19: I've heard some of the stuff from Jordy, and you're like, okay, it's him, but it's just so different.
18: Well, it's, it was a different, it was a pop feel, and of course, different era, really. But then he said, they sat him down and said, you know, when he basically was kind of picked, they said, all right, here you go. They gave him a room with a bed, a nightstand, a pen, and some paper. And then he had started his own auto body shop. So he was thinking cars. And he wrote down, she was a fast machine. She kept her motor clean. The rest is history.
19: Yeah. And, interesting.
18: Yeah.
19: Just interesting stuff in music. But yeah, it'll be fun to go. And I was, my buddy Jerry's flying in.
18: Yeah.
19: You know, Jerry from Jerry and Mary and Gary.
18: Mm-hmm.
19: He's flying in. I said,
18: yeah.
19: And I said, I know it's going to catch you off guard. I go, but I pulled the ticket for a couple of tickets for Rush. You want to go? And he goes, yeah. And I don't think he owns a Rush record either.
18: Mm-hmm.
19: But it was like, and I just said, as long as Getty stays away from the real high notes, I think it might be really cool.
18: Yeah. It's real difficult, you know. And he's not going to fake it, you know. So no.
19: We are Red Eye Radio.
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0: McNamara. All right, it's time for our Senator Kennedy audio cut of the week.
1: All right.
0: Talking about Graham Plattner.
1: All right.
0: And the Senate race in Maine. Here we go. All right.
2: And Mr. Plattner seems to be one of the new faces of the loon wing of the Democratic Party. He's angry. When I see him on TV, he always looks like he's straining to have a stool.
3: And I'm guessing he doesn't mean seat.
0: No. Right.
3: Okay.
0: Let's continue with it. Yeah, more to say.
2: Okay. His supporters say, you don't understand him. He's just idiosyncratic. I guess he goose steps to the beat of his own drummer. But his history shows there's more than that. I mean, this guy makes he makes Congresswoman Ocasio-Cortez look like Aunt Bee in Mayberry. I mean, his Mr. Plattner's comments about black people, his cavalier attitude toward rape, his stated preference for masturbating in a porta potty, his contempt for America. I think at one point he implied that he wished the Taliban were better shots to kill our people. This is not normal.
0: There you go.
3: That's true.
0: No, it is.
3: It's not normal. I know.

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1: And he's Eric Harley, and I'm Gary McNamara. Welcome. Thanks for being here.
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2: Yeah, and thank you.
1: Hey, any grammatical errors I make or any stumbling, I'm old.
2: Yeah.
1: All right.
2: I'm not arguing that.
1: Noah Rothman wrote, here's the headline in National Review. Graham Plantner is a very toxic masculinity stereotype the left invented. This is just a couple of great paragraphs when you think about it. When you think about the stereotype that the left has created about men.
2: Mm-hmm.
1: That we live in the, what's the word again? I can say plutocracy, not plutocracy.
2: Yeah.
1: I got mind blank here. I just was thinking about it a couple seconds ago, and it's just the male-dominated society. The patriarchy.
2: Oh, yeah.
1: The whole thing with the patriarchy and the patriarchy and men control.
2: When they're the ones, when they're the side on the left,
1: right,
2: that is pushing women out of women's sports.
1: Right. You know, the whole patriarchy, we got to get rid of the patriarchy. You know, Me Too has now become, he says, and Nazis, you've destroyed that. So it's more than just two things. It's also the patriarchy you've destroyed.
2: And by the way, nobody can wear that mustache correctly except for Skunk Baxter. Give it up.
1: Right. But the whole toxic masculinity that, you know, that's what men are, and especially conservative men. And the point Noah Rothman's coming out and saying, he goes, everything that they made up about men, everything that they said all men were like, the patriarchy, sexism, mm-hmm. misogyny, is all encapsulated in Plantner.
2: Yeah.
1: And it's like, here's he writes here, then in the wake of the Democratic Party stumbles in 2024, the progressive political class concluded that they had alienated far too many men. Kamala Harris's defeat set off a panicky scramble to address the problem.
2: Permission structure.
1: With gimmicks. We just need our own Joe Rogan to compete in the manosphere,
2: you
1: they would tell
2: Joe
1: themselves.
2: Rogan.
1: If we were less wonkish, we might break through. It was self-flattery dressed up as a critique. True believers in the toxic masculinity construct seem to have taken a different approach. Give the bastards what they want. That's how you get a Graham Plantner. The top of the ticket in Maine embodies all the worst traits that the progressive left assume were present in all men. He's a habitual liar and a provocateur. He's crude. He's boorish. He glamorizes violence for its own sake. He thinks in stereotypes. He is allegedly physically and emotionally abusive to the women in his life. Progressives spent the better part of a decade telling themselves and anyone willing to listen that all men were, in their way, Plantnerian. And I saw that word and I went, I don't know that word. It's an offshoot of Plantner.
2: Yeah, there you go.
1: In their own ways, were Plantner. In Maine, they're selling the voters the vicious stereo archetype that they constructed in their own minds.
2: Yeah.
1: Wow.
2: No, that's exactly it.
1: Look, wow.
2: And we didn't need to go any further than, and that was so well written, but we don't need to go any further than Tim Walz. He was the permission structure. He said it.
1: They needed more toxic masculinity.
2: Well, you got to have the proper mustache, number one.
1: Then Tim could give.
2: Yeah.
1: No, but you're right. Only Skunk Baxter can
2: only
1: pull that
2: Skunk
1: off.
2: Baxter can make that happen. Yeah. For those that don't know, guitarist for Donna Summer.
1: But you know, the...
2: Waiting for the email correction. It's, by the way, that's also correct.
1: He played with everybody.
2: He did. He said at one time during that time he was doing so many disco songs, he and another session guitarist would call each other and say, okay, what, you know, let's try and guess the one note we would be playing all week long, because disco basically was one note. So what note will it be this week? And now, then he got the call from Donald
1: the interesting
2: Trump.
1: Thing about him, though, because it was funny, because I was telling my brother about it the other day. My brother was talking about Woodstock. He'd watched a documentary on Woodstock. And I told him, I said, you know, Jeff Skunk Baxter was great friends with Jimi Hendrix, and said Hendrix's version of the Star Spangled Banner was not an anti-war anthem.
2: No.
1: He said, he goes,
2: he was a patriot. He said,
1: Jimi Hendrix was a patriot. He goes, you know, yeah, he was into drugs and everything else. He served. He goes, he did not buy into the anti-war stuff.
2: Right.
1: He goes, he goes, and people didn't know it.
2: Right.
1: He goes, but I knew him and I knew him well.
2: Yeah.
1: So, what God, what a historian he is to listen to,
2: to
1: him. You know, the other thing, though, because we talk about misogyny and sexism and all that, and we were talking about, you know, them going to the Rush concert in two weeks from tomorrow. And, you know, Annika, you know, the drummer for Jeff Beck is the drummer there. And, you know, and you hear all the time, well, is there sexism or, you know, this and kind of woman? And you see people make that accusation that other people are doing it, but I don't see it.
2: No.
1: Because, you know, it's like when Ann and Nancy Wilson of Heart talked about the sexism that they got. Well, that was inside the record industry and the music business.
2: Yeah, the exact.
1: That was never in. That was never. I never. When I look back at the music that I, you know, I like, you know, if you sit there and you say, Taylor Swift sucks. Oh, then you hate women artists. Mm. No. And, you know, and I go back to all the women that I use, because what I really became a fan of was really the women of Motown.
2: Well, you know, Hart wrote Barracuda, and it was about an executive, actually.
1: Yeah.
2: The song Barracuda was about an executive.
1: First
2: but
1: time.
2: But the fans, I was a kid, and when I remember the first time listening to the Dog and Butterfly album, and I'm like, oh, man. I mean, it was, everything was just spot on. Some of the stuff in the 80s.
1: Well, they had to go ballads. You know.
2: Well, even they say there's a couple of songs they no longer perform, you know, for various reasons from that album. But and the fact that the only number one song they've ever had was sang by Nancy, not Ann.
1: What was that?
2: These Dreams.
1: Oh,
2: yeah.
1: Okay.
2: Yeah. It's, and, you know, she did a great job, but that was kind of, that era was different for them. And talks about that, the MTV age, though. They were like, okay, we're doing videos now. You need to lose weight. You need to do this.
1: Well, I actually saw the original, you know, What About Love?
2: Mm-hmm. Mm-hmm.
1: I actually saw the band that made that song.
2: Mm-hmm.
1: Back in probably 79 or 80, a band called Toronto from Toronto.
2: Mm-hmm.
1: They're the ones, you know, Hart didn't write that song. What
2: right,
1: About Love?
2: Right.
1: And, but yeah, so, I mean, I didn't have any prejudice. Growing up, I didn't have any prejudices at all. I mean, in music, certainly none at all. If I liked it, it was great. I didn't care the color of the skin. I didn't care the style. I just cared about talent,
2: right,
1: even when I was younger. And so when Hart came out, I was like, wow. But it was interesting how all these women talk about the sexism that they encountered. I'm like, where? The audience? No, the record business. Oh, where the liberals are.
2: Mm-hmm. Executives.
1: Executives, yeah.
2: At that time.
1: Right. And so, but yeah, I just thought about that when we're talking about Plattner and the sexism and all that, but because we had talked
2: well,
1: about
2: well, but you know, it's music. It's kind of the same line. I mean, the liberals always say, you know, look at how many Hollywood liberals covered up the big scandal with what's his name, the producer,
1: yeah.
2: and
1: Harvey Weinstein,
2: and that they at that point they all knew it. There were jokes made about it at award shows. And if you look at that, everybody in the room at those award shows had the power by then to do something about it and say something about it. And then they just didn't. And, you know, if you're young and new in the industry, you know, I believe you still have to say something. Otherwise, it's going to happen to others. But when you're powerful, people like Jane Fonda and other people, you know, and the comments that were made after all that came to be, it was like, wait a minute. You guys had leverage at that time. You no longer needed Harvey Weinstein. And by the way, if you think you did, is justice, does that not prevail over your career? I would think it would.
1: And when I heard some people, not a defense, but they were saying, well, when he might have been that way even in the 70s and the 80s, but it was more accepted back then. And I remember hearing that and going, no, it wasn't.
2: No, it wasn't.
1: I worked in the bank at that time. It wasn't accepted. And I worked for Harvey Weinstein.
2: Not in movies, to be clear.
1: Not in movies, no. At the club that he owned, the small club he owned, which was the first place the Police, for example, played when they came to Buffalo. A club called Stage One. I was a club DJ there. I played tunes in between the sets of the bands. And he probably was in there. I never met him. But that place was run. I mean, the management ran that place. You know, it was professional.
2: It was never accepted.
1: It was never accepted. It wasn't accepted between the employees. It wasn't accepted anywhere. And where I was in the 70s, it was never accepted. That kind of stuff. And so when they started using that as a defense for him, well, you know, it was more accepted back then. No, it wasn't.
2: No.
1: Quit that job? And I quit that. It wasn't my full-time job. I was helping out a friend of mine, the late Tom Conley, who was a great club DJ. Different than club DJs are today. This is mixing rock tunes back then. It's because they came in. They said, okay, everybody who works here has to take a lie detector test in the next 90 days or you're gone. I go, what? And then New York State made lie detector tests illegal. And I went, they did at one point, I think, in the next 6 months. But I just said, well, I'm putting in my 90-day notice. They go, what are you hiding? I go, what are you talking about? Half the records in that booth I bought. I really didn't make much money working here because you guys never had a record collection. You go in there, probably 50 of those records are mine. I go, no, I'm just not going to take a lie detector test to have a job. Were you going to take a lie detector test to make sure you're a good boss? And so I just, and they were just, I'll never forget, everybody was shocked. Everybody else was like, really? I go, nah, I'm not taking a lie detector test to stay here. It's a part-time job. I'm doing it for the fun of it.
2: Plus, years from now, we'll all find out what the owner is all about.
1: Exactly. I wish I would have said, well,
2: right?
1: If the owners take it, then I will too.
2: Yeah. If Harvey does it, I will.
1: If Harvey does it, I'll do it. Yeah.
2: But yeah.
1: Because he was part of Harvey and Corky's Harvey and Corky's production. They were the big concert promoter in Buffalo. That's how Harvey Weinstein started.
2: Mm. Yeah.
1: Him and his partner, Corky. And so I think they would book at the big auditorium,

0: We're Runner Radio. He's Herb Hurley, and I'm Gary McNamara in a sneezing fit.
1: I couldn't turn on the microphone. I was sneezing.
0: Yeah.
1: Oh, man. Oh, man. Oh, man.
0: Wow.
1: The summer allergies.
0: Yeah.
1: Yeah.
0: I think mine are letting up just a little bit. So, I've been better. Man.
1: Little sense of panic. It's like Ron's pointing. It's like, time to go on. Go on. And I'm like,
0: you can't quit sneezing.
1: Punch you.
0: So yeah.
1: I'm okay right now.
0: So. All right. Good. Yeah. Be careful.

0: on your way home.
1: Who was I sneezing at?
0: I don't know.
1: At you.
0: At you.
2: No. I get it. I see what you mean. I mean, that may be it.
1: My gosh, yeah. I'm impersonating you now.
0: Yeah, I wouldn't. That's not a good play.

0: We're on our radio. He's Eric Carlin. I'm Gary McNamara. You know, the one thing when you look back at it here where you know, we know Scott Pelley is lying when he said he didn't know who Barry Weiss was because it was the biggest media story for a significant period of time for over a year.
1: Yeah.
0: I mean, it was, and it's still huge today.
1: Yeah.
0: You know, him purchasing it and then starting the Twitter files. And then remember, how many reports did Barry Weiss put out? How many installments of the Twitter file were there?
1: Oh, man.
0: One, two, three, four, 10, 15, 20 installments of the Twitter files.
1: It seemed like we were getting a new one all the time.
0: Right. We're released between December and March of 2023. It was a story that was out there every single day. And Democrats, as we talked about when the hearings took place, you know, the personal attacks on, you know, on Taibbi and Schellenberger, and then Schellenberger, which I forgot which one got the visit from the IRS agents at his house.
1: The day he was testifying.
0: Wow. For Pelley to say he didn't know it.
1: Yeah.
0: Who she was. He's lying.
1: But.
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9: Hello, everyone. I'm Carl Amari, and this is Hollywood 360, the radio show that presents all things entertainment, including trivia contests and games, movie reviews, celebrity interviews, showbiz news, and classic radio shows. My co-host is the vivacious Lisa Wolf. In this hour, Donald Buca stars in a futuristic tale by Robert Heinlein, on X-1 from 1955, but first, it's Real or Ridiculous. Lisa will provide information on summer oddities. I must decide if they're real or ridiculous while you play along at home. Right, Lisa?
10: That's right, Carl. You want to try for a pizza again?
9: Sure, why not?
10: All right. So, if you get them all right...
9: I mean, Mike, she wants me to get all of them right. How many are there? 10?
10: There's 12. But if you get any of them wrong, then you just get one for me and for Mike.
9: Okay.
10: Okay, fair enough.
9: No.
10: I think that's a good deal for you. That's a great deal.
9: Okay.
10: Here we go. Families mailed children through the U.S. Postal Service.
9: Families mailed children through the... No. That's, I mean, you're going to say real, but I'm telling you it's ridiculous.
10: Okay, so this is what I read.
9: Okay.
10: Between 1913 and 1915, families legally mailed young children short distances after parcel post service began. I don't know. I mean, I wasn't there. This is
2: what are you talking about?
10: I have no commentary on that.
9: All right.
10: A sunscreen company sold edible sunscreen pills in the 1990s.
9: In the 1990s? Ridiculous.
10: Ridiculous is correct. Okay.
9: Man.
10: Las Vegas hotels cooled rooms with giant blocks of ice before modern air conditioning.
9: Absolutely. Real.
10: That is real. Mm-hmm. During the 40s and early 50s,
9: they circulated
10: air over ice blocks.
9: There were ice men and ice women, but mostly ice men.
10: The ice men cometh.
9: You know, and they had trucks with ice and bring blocks of ice.
10: Yeah. Yep.
9: Boy, oh boy.
10: People bought pet rocks as a major fad in the 1970s.
9: Well, I thought it was earlier, but all right, I'll say real.
10: It is real.
9: Yeah.
10: I mean, I remember it. Did you have a pet rock?
9: No.
10: You did?
9: I wasn't allowed any pets in my home.
10: Yeah, but... So Gary Dahl is his name. He created pet rocks in 1975, and he sold more than 1 million in little cardboard carrying
9: boxes. Yeah, so he's on an island somewhere.
10: Yeah, for the rest of his life.
9: Yeah, that's for sure.
10: A beach resort offered synchronized swimming lessons for dogs.
9: Real.
10: No.
9: Mm-hmm.
10: McDonald's developed bubblegum flavored broccoli for children.
9: That's silly. I'll say ridiculous.
10: It's real. In 2014, McDonald's tested bubblegum flavored broccoli as a Happy Meal option.
9: That's disgusting.
10: Kids did not like the taste. I'm shocked.
9: Hello.
10: And so it never actually launched.
9: Okay.
10: But they did develop it.
9: Well,
10: and, you know, so there's that.
9: But it didn't launch.
10: Correct.
9: Right.
10: The question was, McDonald's developed bubblegum flavor.
9: Okay.
10: Drive-in theaters rented heaters that hooked onto car windows.
9: Real.
10: That is real.
9: Yeah.
10: Do you remember that?
9: No.
10: But it makes sense in the 50s and 60s. Yep.
9: Yeah.
10: A soda company released ranch dressing flavored cola.
9: Real.
10: Ridiculous. That sounds gross. Amusement parks built crying booths for overheated parents.
9: Crying booths?
10: Mm-hmm.
9: For overheated parents.
10: Yeah.
9: What the heck does that even mean? I mean, really. I'll just say real.
10: I'll just say that's ridiculous. You knew it intuitively.
9: I know. It's like, what?
10: Yeah, exactly. People used aluminum foil to intensify suntans in the 1960s.
9: That's real.
10: My grandma used to do that. She had these foil things.
9: Mm-hmm.
10: Yep. Ugh. Companies sold disposable paper towel underwear for vacations.
9: Real.
10: That is real.
9: Wow.
10: There's travel.
9: I want some of those. I want some.
10: They marketed disposable paper underwear.
9: I want paper disposable underwear.
10: You can get it.
9: Yeah, no thanks.
10: Okay, you just said you wanted it.
9: No.
10: You don't want it.
9: I don't want it. I was only kidding.
10: I couldn't tell.
9: Yeah.
10: Companies sold canned Mountain Air to tourists in the 1970s.
9: Real.
10: Nope.
9: Oh, man.
10: Not that I know of.
9: I kind of missed a lot of those.
10: I'm about a 50-50 here.
9: That's pretty bad, Mike Bubbleback Costella. All right. When we come back, we're going to tune into a science fiction episode of X-1. Stick around.
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9: 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All right, Lisa, time for X-1. This was a science fiction series that came to radio in 1955, lasted until 1958. It was actually a revival of the earlier science fiction show called Dimension X, which ran one season on NBC. Ernest Canoy and George Lefferts, they adapted the best science fiction stories by Isaac Asimov, Ray Bradbury, Robert Heinlein, Frederick Pohl, and others. There were really no movie stars on this show. It was really just great actors from the East Coast, like Louis Van Ruten, Bob Hastings, Lawson Zerbe, Mandel Kramer, Jack Grimes. This episode stars Donald Buca. It's called Universe, from May 15th, 1955, at NBC broadcast. Here's part one of X Minus One.
12: Countdown for blast off. X minus five, minus four, minus three, minus two, X minus one, fire. From the far horizons of the unknown come transcribed tales of new dimensions in time and space. These are stories of the future. Adventures in which you'll live in a million could-be years on a thousand would-be worlds. The National Broadcasting Company presents X minus one. Tonight's story, Universe.

0: We are just beginning to discover how boundless our universe really is. And yet as man reaches out to the stars, out toward infinity, ironically enough, he may be building himself a new kind of prison. What would it be like to live all your life in a world no larger, say, than a single gigantic rocket ship bound on an endless mercy?
1: Hugh, look out!
2: Are you all right?
3: Yes, just missed me.
1: What was it?
3: A mutant with a slingshot, I think. Must have dashed down that passageway.
1: Want to go after it?
3: Oh, we'd never catch it, Alan. It's probably 12 decks above us by now.
2: I didn't think they ever came down this far. The patrols usually get them before they reach this level.
3: Well, they get more daring with each generation. Well, this one looked like a female.
2: Male or female, it might have killed us. I told you this trip was pure foolishness, climbing 24 deck levels to hear a crazy old man rave.
3: All right, Alan, we're almost there now. Let me see, compartment X15, level 24. This is the place.
2: This area smelled as if it hadn't been visited by a sanitation crew for generations.
3: Yeah, this part of the ship is almost deserted.
4: Yes?
3: Is this the compartment of John the Witness?
4: Who are you?
3: My name is Hugh Hoyland, cadet from Scientist Barracks. This is my friend Alan Mahoney.
4: What do you want of John the Witness?
3: Well, only to talk.
4: Are you a believer in Jordan?
3: Naturally.
4: I have heard that there are those among the younger scientists who doubt the word of Jordan.
3: To doubt is death. We're not heretics.
4: Ah, enter.
3: I've brought you a gift of tobacco, grown on the richest level.
4: Oh, it smells good.
3: I assure you, it's of the best.
4: Wait here. I'll get him.
2: What a rat's nest.
3: Shh.
2: Well, what the devil do you think he can tell you?
3: Alan, I'm not sure. I'm not sure.
4: Well?
3: Are you John the Witness?
4: I am.
3: Good evening to you. I'm Hugh Hoyland. This is my friend, Alan Mahoney.
4: What brings a gentleman of the scientist class to my humble compartment?
3: I've heard that you and your parents before you have been keepers of the legend of the ship.
4: Since Jordan gave the word.
3: I'm anxious to hear the word as Jordan spoke it.
4: Why?
3: Because our young scientists, well, among them, there have been some who talk against the word.
4: There are regulations against such heresy.
3: Still, some of them say the ship has no purpose. They say that we are here accidentally, that we have no more grace in Jordan's eyes than the most deformed mutant who dwells in the highest level of the ship.
4: What shall I say to you?
3: Well, I wish to hear the word from the mouth of one who knows, in order that I may become more convinced.
4: Sit. You have a gift for the witness?
3: The finest tobacco.
4: Good. I will dim the lights. Now pay close attention, for these are the words as my father's father's father gave them to his son's son's son. This is how the ship came into being, how our people were created. In the beginning, there was only Jordan, thinking his lonely thoughts. Out of his thoughts came a vision. Out of the vision came a planning, and out of the planning came decision. Jordan's hand was lifted, and the ship was born. Mile after mile of good compartments, tank after tank for golden corn, ladder and passage, door and locker fit for the needs of the yet unborn. He looked on his work and found it pleasing, meet for a race that was yet to be. He thought of man, and man came into being. Then Jordan checked his thoughts and searched for a key. Man untamed would shame his maker. Man unruled would spoil the plan. So Jordan made the regulations, and order came to the works of man. A crew he created to work at their stations, scientists to guide the plan. Over them all he created captain, made him judge of the race of man. Thus it was in the golden age.
3: These are the true words?
4: As my father's father taught them.
3: But what of the strange beast-like people on the upper levels of the ship? Surely Jordan did not create them.
4: Jordan is perfect. All below him lack perfection. You have heard of the legend of Huff?
3: I have heard that he mutinied against Jordan.
4: Darkness swallowed the ways of virtue. Sin prevailed upon the ship. And before wisdom prevailed and the bodies of Huff and his followers were fed into the converter, some of the rebels escaped and lived to father the mutants. They are tainted with the sins of their fathers.
3: Witness, one more question.
4: Speak.
3: What is the ship?
4: The ship is a great sphere, 25 kilometers wide and 100 levels deep.
3: I know that, but the upper levels.
4: Regulations forbid us to venture into the upper levels. But it is said that beyond the levels of the mutants lies the forbidden place where Jordan's spirit prevails.
3: So I've heard, yet something troubles me. Something which prompted my coming here.
4: Yes, my son.
3: What lies beyond the ship?
4: What?
3: What lies beyond the ship?
4: This is heresy.
3: Answer me.
4: I will not permit such talk. The ship is complete. The ship is universal. The ship is everywhere. The ship is endless.
3: Your mutterings are those of a frightened old man. No. They answer nothing.
4: You question the word.
3: I think you lie.
4: Hear me, Mr. Hoyland. For what you have already said, I can have your body fed into the converter. Your soul launched on the endless trip.
3: You threaten me.
1: You, for Jordan's sake.
3: Do you think I fear this dried fig of a man?
1: You! Sir, my friend is impetuous. He does not understand.
4: I might be persuaded to forget a substantial gift.
3: Why, you pig!
1: You!
3: Alan, come on. The sight of this so-called holy man offends me.
4: No, you shall not leave.
3: Don't try to frighten me with that gun, old man.
4: Remain where you are, heretic.
3: I warn you, put down that gun.
4: No, closer.
3: Drop it.
4: Very well, then. Death to the heretic.
3: Alan, get him. Alan, he's not breathing. Is he dead?
1: I don't know. Come on, Hugh, we've got to get out of here.
3: Right.
1: Now where? We can't go back. They'd feed us into the converter before we could even... What's that?
3: An alarm. That old woman must have turned it in. Come on, Alan, the patrol will be here in no time.
1: Where can we go?
3: Yes, where? The upper levels.
1: No, the mutants.
3: We'll have to take our chances. Come on, Alan, let's go. Listen, that's the patrol. Come on, we've got to climb.
1: There's a hatchway down the corridor.
3: All right, quickly, quickly!
5: Oh, where are we?

0: Joe, wait. How far are we from the outside wall?
1: Judging by the slope of the deck, about 2 miles. Alan, let's try this passageway here.
0: If you hadn't asked him that stupid question.
1: Now, there's no use going over that.
0: But why did you do it?
1: I've been thinking about it for a long time. When he began to give me those stupid pat answers, well, I just saw red, I guess.
0: Who are you to question the ways of Jordan? When you asked me to go with you to visit the witness, I thought you wanted spiritual help. I never dreamed.
1: I'm sorry, Alan. I'm sorry. I couldn't foresee this.
0: Wait. Wait a minute.
1: What?
0: I thought I saw something move.
1: Where?
0: Near that bulkhead.
1: I don't see anything.
0: Oh, maybe my eyes are going bad.
2: Listen! You behind us!
3: Alan, look out!

0: No. What are you?
1: Get away that knife. Keep away from me, you.
2: Don't kill him. Not yet.
1: Who are you?
2: You must forgive my friend Bobo. Like so many of my people, he's rather impetuous where members of the so-called super race are concerned.
1: Who are you? What place is this?
2: As you can guess, from my leg, I'm a mutant.
1: Mutant? Where is Alan?
2: Your friend is dead.
1: Dead?
2: I was not able to restrain my people in time to save him.
1: Why don't you destroy me and get it over with?
2: We do not kill for pleasure, Mr. Hoyland. Only when necessary.
1: You know my name?
2: I read your identification tag.
1: Who are you? Mutants can't read.
2: My name is Gregory.
1: Gregory?
2: I'm a leader of my people. You see, although we are unfortunate in our heredity, Mr. Hoyland, many of us are quite intelligent.
1: And why do you live like animals?
2: We'd rather live like free animals than like regimented slaves, as you do.
1: I've heard you practice cannibalism.
2: Undoubtedly, you hear many things about us. You turn your head. Why?
1: That monster. I've never seen a creature like him.
2: Bobo is an unfortunate. He was born without the power of speech.
1: How can you tolerate such a monstrosity?
2: We've learned to live with difference. If we began to destroy our imperfects as you do on the lower levels, there would soon be no one left.
1: It violates the regulations. The word of Jordan,
2: you know,
1: states
2: Mr. Hoyland, your people are really quite primitive and barbaric.
1: You dare say that to me?
2: I dare say a good deal more. Let us go to my compartment and speak further. I'm always interested in information on the lower levels.
1: I'll give you no information.
2: Bobo. No. I want Mr. Hoyland in my cabin, please.
1: No!
2: I advise you to go quietly, Mr. Hoyland. Bobo has a hatred of superior beings, which is unfortunate, but quite understandable. Proceed.
3: 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We'll get back to it and more of Hollywood 360 after this.

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12: Folks, before we get back to X-1, I want to tell you about our newest sponsor, 120 Life. That's right, 120 Life. It's great because if you have even the slightest bit of high blood pressure, you should try this amazing product. I did, and it has lowered my blood pressure by over 10 points. Now, I take medication for high blood pressure, and it's safe to take with your medication. And you know what? It's absolutely fantastic because it's all natural, And I take it every day with a little water in my workouts. It tastes delicious. And all you do is take a little of the powder, put it in water, mix it up, drink it. And after a short period of time, like just a few weeks, you will notice that your blood pressure has lowered. If not, you get a full refund, right, Lisa?
0: Right. So 120 Life wants to offer an experiment, and they say you should measure blood pressure before you start it. And even if it's a little bit high, this would be the ideal time to try 120 Life. Really, that's it. Nothing complicated. Just mix the powder with some water. Give it a shot for 14 days. And super simple. You drink it once a day. And most people will see a lower blood pressure in as little as 2 weeks. And if you don't, no problem. Guaranteed your money back. So this is really no risk. And I think the thing about this product that makes it so special is that it's a real combination of all natural ingredients, which includes things like pomegranate, hibiscus, tart cherry, cranberry, beetroot. And so you mix these all together and it just has a lowering effect on blood pressure.
12: Yeah.
0: And so you can take it in combination with medication or on its own, give it a shot.
12: Yeah. And you know, all you have to do is go to 120life.com. 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All right, Lisa, we're listening to X-1. This stars Donald Buca. I met Donald Buca years and years ago at the Friends of Old Time Radio Convention in Newark, New Jersey. Very nice man. And it's so great to, you know, when I listen to some of these shows and I've met so many of these people and I remember having dinner with them or whatever. Donald Buca, I didn't have dinner with him, but I met him, talked to him quite a long time about his days. He was really an exclusive East Coast actor. And you know why a lot of these actors stayed on the East Coast? Because not only was there a lot of opportunities to do radio, but there was tons of opportunities to do Broadway.
0: Right.
12: And that's why a lot of these stars, Mason Adams, another one, another reason why they didn't go to the West Coast, because there was really no Broadway there. We're listening to Universe. It stars Donald Buca, May 15th, 1955. Here's the conclusion to X-1.
6: Enter, Mr. Hoyland.
13: This is where you live?
6: Yes.
13: But you have books.
6: Stolen from your libraries, Mr. Hoyland.
13: Compton's Astrophysics, Philosophy of Interstellar Navigation, Celestial Mechanic. You've read these?
6: Most of them.
13: I had no idea that you... Why did you bring me here? What do you intend to do?
6: Do you believe in Jordan, Mr. Hoyland?
13: There is no other belief.
6: And the trip. I suppose you believe in the trip, too.
13: What else is there to believe? When you die, your remains are fed to the converter and your soul makes the trip.
6: And where does the trip take you?
13: Why, to Centaurus, of course.
6: Ah. And where or what is Centaurus?
13: Centaurus is... Now, mind you, I'm just telling you the orthodox answer. Centaurus is where you arrive when you've made the trip. A place where everybody is happy and where there's always good eating.
6: And you believe this?
13: Well, the peasants believe it literally, but many of the younger scientists, like myself, know it is figurative and symbolic. Why do you ask?
6: Did it ever occur to you, Mr. Hoyland, that the trip is exactly what your peasants believe it is?
13: What?
6: And that the ship and all the crew were actually going somewhere, moving?
13: The ship can't go anywhere. It already is everywhere.
6: Imagine a place bigger than the ship. Much bigger. With the ship inside it, moving inside it.
13: There can't be any place bigger than the ship. There just wouldn't be any place for it to be.
6: Oh, for half's sake, listen. You know the lowest level?
13: Of course.
6: If you started digging a hole in the lowest level, where would that hole go?
13: It's forbidden to think such thoughts.
6: Where would it go?
13: I can't think about it.
6: Bobo, we're going to take Mr. Hoyland to the place.
13: No. Where are we going?
6: To the top level.
13: But that's certain death.
6: Nonsense. I've been there 1,000 times. Come along.
13: No, I won't. I won't. You can't make me.
6: I think we can.
13: Please.
6: Now, shall we proceed peacefully, or shall I have Bobo persuade you? Open the door, Bobo. Inside.
13: No. What place is this?
6: This, Mr. Hoyland, is the main control room. Why, Mr. Hoyland, you're trembling.
13: It isn't true. No. No, there's no such place except in mythology.
6: You younger men are so wise, Mr. Hoyland, except for one thing. This happens to be the main control room of the ship.
13: Main control? But it's just a huge room with an instrument panel.
6: And what did you expect?
13: How do you know this is the main control room?
6: See these instruments? Using them, the navigator many hundreds of years ago actually steered the ship on its voyage.
13: I don't understand.
6: I didn't suppose you would. Sit down.
13: Very well.
6: Look up. What do you see?
13: A huge shield.
6: Watch it for one moment, Mr. Hoyland. You're going to see something that few of us have ever been privileged to witness.
13: What are you doing?
6: I'm dimming the lights. Don't be frightened. Keep your eyes focused on the shield above us. Ready? Watch.
13: It's sliding back. Coast of Jordan.
6: Well?
13: What am I seeing?
6: The universe, Mr. Hoyland. The universe in all its beauty. The stars, the planets, the suns and moons and constellations.
13: No. No, it can't be. The ship is the universe. There is nothing but the ship.
6: Ah, but there it is. You see it before your eyes spread out like a canopy of glory. Do you still deny it? Answer me, Mr. Hoyland. Do you deny it?
13: No. No, I can't deny it. They've lied. They lied to all of us.
6: Good. I have showed this to others of your people whom we captured, and though they saw it before their very eyes, they would not believe it.
13: Please. Please tell me all about it. Tell me the truth about the ship and about the universe. What are these things? How did this come about?
6: Many thousands of years ago, on a planet like those you have just seen, a planet called Earth, a scientist named Jordan decided to build a ship that would carry men from one planet to another. For many years, Jordan and thousands of others studied and planned. And when they were finished, they built the ship. A ship so large that it had to be assembled in its own orbit beyond a place called the Moon. 60 years it took them to construct. And when it was finished, a whole new science had been conceived. Then the trip was begun. The trip that was to land a colony of Earthmen on a far-off planet called Centaurus. Millions of light-years beyond the furthest planet ever reached before.
13: But how do you know these things?
6: Among my books are the log which Jordan himself kept and the records of the journey for the first 40 years.
13: What happened?
6: There was a mutiny. A man named Huth led a rebellion of those who wanted to turn back. In the struggle, the navigators were killed, and the crew fell into a state of anarchy. In the years to follow, small groups of men tried to organize the ship for navigation, and each time, they failed. Finally, the whole idea was abandoned. And so, for centuries, we have swung in space, unmanned, undirected, living in a lost world of our own making, without purpose, without direction.
13: Why have you told me this?
6: Can't you guess?
13: You want to finish the trip.
6: Yes, but I can't.
13: You can't?
6: Look at me, Mr. Hoyland. You see a mutant. A man with a twisted leg. My people are outcasts, condemned to death if we so much as set foot in the lower levels of the ship. The main drive is in the lower levels where my people are forbidden to go. No. It would mean that both our people would have to work together. Our differences encouraged rather than denied.
13: All right. I'll see the captain himself. I have an uncle on the central board. I'll tell him what I've seen here.
6: And do you think he'll believe you?
13: Send one of your people with me.
6: That's asking a good deal.
13: I'm risking a good deal by going back.
6: Very well. Bobo will go with you.
13: Bobo? But he can't talk.
6: There will be no need for talk. I will write a message guaranteeing safe conduct for a group of unarmed scientists to visit the main control room. Bobo will take you safely through our territory. What happens when you reach your own level is up to you.
14: One moment.
13: Yes, what? You. Quick, Uncle, let us in.
14: Hey, but this mutant.
13: He's harmless, please, Uncle, please.
14: Now, what is this? You wanted for...
13: I know all about that. Uncle, listen. I must see the captain.
14: The captain? Are you mad?
13: Uncle, you're a council member. You can get me to see him.
14: He'll kill you. You're wanted for heresy.
13: I don't care. I must speak with the captain. Now, Uncle, you're close to him. You can arrange it.
14: I don't understand.
13: Listen to me. The ship is moving. I can prove it. Do you understand? There is a purpose in the ship.
14: I don't understand what you're babbling about.
13: Now, never mind. Just talk to the captain. Tell him I have information of tremendous importance. Tell him I've arranged a truce with the mutants.
14: Truce?
13: Here. Show him this paper. Signed by their leader. Do it, Uncle, for my sake.
14: I don't know what...
13: Uncle, please, if I'm to die, let this be my last request to you.
14: Very well. I'll speak to the captain.
15: And you say, Mr. Hoyland, that you saw this with your own eyes?
13: I swear it, Captain. I swear it on the word of Jordan.
15: Let me see the paper again. Commander Erst, what do you think?
16: I don't know, sir. It might be a trick.
13: I guarantee you safe conduct.
15: If these things are as Mr. Hoyland reports them, it would pay to risk a few lives.
16: A man is a convicted heretic.
15: Still, we must not discount his word. He has a safe conduct, and the mutant risked its life coming with him. I think we might investigate.
13: Captain, you mean you will do it?
15: I will have an expedition outfitted. Dismissed, Mr. Hoyland.
13: Thank you, sir.
16: Captain, do
15: Commander
16: you...
15: Erst.
16: Sir.
15: You will make the necessary arrangements for an expedition. And I trust you understand.
16: Perfectly, sir. Perfectly.
13: Lieutenant.
17: Mr. Harlan.
13: Well, you better halt your men here. This is the spot.
17: Patrol! Halt! Well, I see no welcoming party of mutants.
13: There'll be none. Their leader will meet you inside the main control room.
17: You don't say. And just where is this main control room?
13: Beyond that door.
17: I see. All right, men. Ready up!
13: Lieutenant. Why do you ready arms?
17: In case of ambush.
13: Ambush? Now, wait a minute, Lieutenant. What are those men doing with that ray gun?
17: Just aiming it at the door.
13: Are you mad?
17: No, Mr. Hoyland, but most certainly you are to think that we could be lured up here to be slaughtered with a fantastic story about some mythical control room.
18: Guns ready,
13: Lieutenant,
18: sir.
13: Lieutenant, I warn you, these people have acted in good faith. You can't break that faith.
17: Oh, mutant! Come out!
13: For Jordan's sake,
17: Hold
13: Lieutenant!
17: It. A little too quiet for comfort. Mutant! Open the door!
13: Please, Jordan, don't let anything happen. Don't let...
17: Oh, it is opening. Ready, men? Someone's coming out. Steady.
13: Gregory, stay back!
17: Fire!
13: You fools! You've killed him!
17: Here come the rest of them. Fire! Fire!
13: Fools!

0: That should teach them a lesson they won't forget. All right, men, inside the room. Come on, Harlan. You're under arrest as a conspirator in this ambush.
1: Ambush, you fool. You blind, stupid fool.
0: All right, that'll be enough. You've been inside this place before?
1: Yes.
0: What's this machinery?
1: These are the controls he would have used to steer the ship.
2: Gone out of his mind, Lieutenant.
0: Steer the ship? Who?
1: The leader, the one you killed.
0: This ugly mutant?
1: This ugly mutant happened to be a man of true genius.
0: Why, you're mad.
1: Am I? Lieutenant, this man had a vision which would have saved you, but you chose to kill him because you couldn't stand the sight of his difference from you.
0: Shut up, Highland. Don't listen to him, man.
1: You can't shut your eyes and you can't shut your minds and you can't shut your ears to this.
3: Roof's moving back.
1: Yes, look. Let the vision of this confound your ignorance and blind your eyes. This is the heritage of stars and open skies for which men have yearned for centuries. Try to destroy this, and you will only destroy yourselves. Death to the heretic. But I say to you that you can't keep this from our people. They will seek it out. The ship

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2: And that's X minus one, May 15th, 1955, a program called Universe, written by Robert Heinlein and starring Donald Buca. A good program is heard on NBC. 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
3: That's right. So normally we do music history starting in the 60s till about 2000. Today we are going to do this month in music history 2026. Kind of a reminder of how really out of touch we are with today's music.
2: Okay.
3: So we're going to start out with one of the top songs of this year.
4: You stepped aside with a vibe I ain't never seen.
2: Never heard it.
3: I haven't either. Yes, to be clear, I don't know any of these pop songs from 2026, which is really kind of frightening in some way. Because

0: here.
1: Bruno Mars, he's from another planet, you know?
0: That's for sure. I can recognize his voice.
1: How was that?
0: I don't know the song.
1: Pretty good, right?
0: Not bad, not bad.
1: And I hit the rim shot really.
0: You did. You
1: right time
0: ahead.
1: And everything.
0: That's right. You're on it today.
1: All right, Lisa Wolf and Mike Bubblebath Costella.

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2: In our next hour, Ann Southern stars as sassy Maisie Revere in a comedy episode of The Adventures of Maisie from 1951. But first, we'll play Stump the Host. Lisa will present Carl movies.
3: As promised.
2: I'll get them all.
3: Absolutely.
2: I'll get them all. And you get to play along at home, right?
3: That's right.
2: All right. We'll see you soon.

0: deal to end the war with Iran could be signed before the end of the weekend. That's according to a social media post from President Trump Saturday, writing the deal scheduled to be signed today. And immediately after it is signed, he writes the Strait of Hormuz is open to all. That contradicts a statement from Iran's foreign ministry, which indicates no time frame for the signing of any deal. For the first time since 1973, New York's Knicks are NBA champions, beating the Spurs in Game 5 in San Antonio last night, 94-90. The game and nail-biting come-from-behind victory for the Knicks, Jalen Brunson winning Finals MVP with 45 points. Shooting guard for the Cleveland Cavaliers, James Harden, has been arrested on a weapons charge in Texas. Court records show Harden was charged with a misdemeanor, unlawful carrying of weapons, after a traffic stop in Houston early Saturday. Harden was released from custody following his arrest and ordered to refrain from possessing any weapons and from consuming alcohol or drugs. It's a go for UFC's Freedom 250 on the South Lawn of the White House today. As Kelly O'Donnell reports, the grounds have been transformed for the event in honor of the nation's 250th anniversary and President Trump's 80th birthday.
1: The towering claw, 90 feet tall. A temporary arena seating 4,000. The stage, an octagon. The string of fights expected in sweltering heat. An extraordinary display on public grounds. Corporate sponsor logos.
0: There will be 7 fights, including 2 championship battles in the lightweight division and heavyweight divisions. An environmental assessment is underway for a possible new launch pad at Florida's Cape Canaveral Space Force Station. Documents say Space Launch Complex 51 will be used by the U.S. Army and Navy. Officials say they want the pad to be further away from Blue Origin's launch site and, as they put it, its explosive clear zones. I'm Scott Carr.
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0: The Stanley Cup Finals continue today. The Carolina Hurricanes are just one win away from their first title since 2006 after taking down the Vegas Golden Knights last week in Game 5 from Raleigh, 4-2. The Canes hold a 3-2 lead in the best-of-seven series going into Game 6 in Las Vegas. The so-called world's richest man, Elon Musk, is officially now the world's first trillionaire, at least on paper, after his company SpaceX went public. Nick Harper has more.
9: An impressive first day of trading for SpaceX, the largest IPO of all time, with the shares ending the day just above $161 per share, a nearly 20% increase on the original IPO price. It means that Elon Musk is the world's first trillionaire. Whether that remains the case will largely depend on the share price of SpaceX. He owns 4 out of every 10 SpaceX shares. He can't sell them for a year. Lots of volatility is predicted in the year ahead.
0: A former icon from NBC's Today Show, film critic Gene Shalit, has passed away at the age of 100. Here's Lisa Taylor.
10: The man known for his handlebar mustache and bow ties was the show's full-time critic for more than 4 decades before retiring in 2010. Savannah Guthrie with more.
11: You know what you're looking at now, folks, is a moving picture.
12: With his trademark bushy hair and famous turns of phrase.
11: Don't forego Fargo. The spastic, elastic, iconoclastic.
12: Gene Shalit was as iconic as the stars he interviewed.
10: Shalit's family says he passed away peacefully on Friday after 100 years of what they called an amazing life. I'm Lisa Taylor.
0: Friday night in San Diego, 40 minutes before Rod Stewart was supposed to take the stage, the show show was canceled. Concert promoter Live Nation saying a sinus infection was to blame. The performance, part of Stewart's One Last Time tour, was billed as the 81-year-old's final San Diego appearance. I'm Scott Carr.
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26: Hello, everyone. I'm Carl Amari, and this is Hollywood 360, the radio show that presents all things entertainment, including trivia contests and games, movie reviews, celebrity interviews, showbiz news, and classic radio shows. My co-host is the captivating Lisa Wolf. In this hour, it's comedy with the adventures of Maisie, starring Ann Southern from 1951. But first, it's Stump the Host. To Stump the Host, Lisa will present Carl Movies. I'll have to guess while you play along at home, right, Lisa?
17: That's right. That is the name of the category, Carl Movies. We talked about that last week.
26: I have my own category?
17: You do. And
26: wow,
17: I promise.
26: I've made it. Then.
17: Yeah, that's right.
26: I've absolutely made it.
17: I promise to do Carl Movies. So that's exactly what we have done here. I feel confident you will get
26: them. So you kept your promise for once.
17: Months. I usually don't, but this time I decided to do it.
26: All right.
17: If you don't get your own movies, then, you know.
27: I'm sorry. That is a really boring story.
17: All right, here we go.
26: All right.
28: But Jimmy and I could never be made because we had Irish blood.
26: Yeah.
28: It didn't even matter that my mother was Sicilian. To become a member of a crew, you've got to be 100% Italian so they can trace all your relatives.
26: So this is Goodfellas.
17: That's
28: country.
17: Right. Guess what year that came out?
26: Goodfellas, 90?
17: Yes, right.
26: Is it?
17: That's right.
26: Really?
17: 1990, directed by...
26: Wow. Martin Scorsese.
17: That's right. Mm-hmm. It's an adaptation of the 1985 nonfiction book called...
26: Wise Guys.
17: Wise Guys, starring Robert De Niro, all of the above, Ray Liotta, Joe Pesci, all of the above.
26: Mm-hmm.
17: And the film was nominated for 6 Academy Awards.
26: Wow.
17: And Pesci won Best Supporting Actor.
26: Yeah.
17: Exactly.
26: Yep.
17: And that is a Carl movie.
26: He played Tommy in it.
17: That's right.
26: Yeah.
17: That's a Carl movie.
26: All right.
17: Here's
26: got
17: the
26: it.
17: Next Carl
26: I
17: movie.
26: Got it.
29: Can I help you?
26: Oh my god.
17: This is a Lisa movie.
26: Oh my gosh. All right, so
17: wait,
26: I'm going to
17: listen for a second.
26: All right.
28: Is there something I should be looking for?
26: One of the funniest movies
17: it's
26: ever made.
17: It's the best
26: made.
17: Scene.
26: I know. Elizabeth Banks here.
17: Oh,
26: she's so
29: we
26: great.
29: We have a lot of books.
26: A lot of books.
29: Maybe it depends on what you like.
26: What you like?
1: I think this is like one of her first movies, because I remember seeing the movie and seeing Elizabeth Banks and being like, I'm in love.
29: Do it yourself.
17: right. You know? So this is
1: 40-year-old virgin.
17: And what's the year?
1: So I get it right. Of the year, 98.
17: 2005.
1: Okay.
17: Directed by Judd Apatow.
1: Right.
17: And that was Steve Carell and Elizabeth Banks in that scene. And
1: Elizabeth Banks, 888-1212.
17: I mean, you would give her your actual number.
1: I think she's married with kids, though. I don't think she's interested in me.
17: Is that a problem for you?
1: No. Not at all. I mean,
17: what's the problem?
1: Elizabeth,
17: either way, it's fine for you. Uh-huh. Okay. Changing gears here.
2: We just washed the hair.
1: Yeah, just watch the hair.
2: Well, the hair. I work on my hair.
1: I work on my hair.
2: He hit it.
1: And then you hit it.
2: He hits my hair.
17: Are these Carl movies or what?
1: I'll say this movie changed my life.
17: I know.
1: This is Saturday Night Fever.
17: It sure is. What's the year?
1: 78.
17: Seven. So close.
1: Oh,
17: and that was John Travolta, of course, as Tony.
1: Yeah, Tony Montero.
17: Tony Manero.
1: Yeah.
17: Manero. This was amazing. He was nominated for an Academy Award for Best Actor. And, of course, we've got music by the Bee Gees.
1: Yeah, there was other bands, too, but the Bee Gees they kind of dominated in this.
17: For sure.
1: That's definitely a Carl movie.
17: These are all Carl movies.
1: Okay.
17: All right, here's the next Carl movie.
1: Mm-hmm.
4: Now, I love old radio stories.
1: Oh,
4: and I know many of them.
1: Oh.
4: I've collected them down through the years, like a hobby, anecdotes and gossip,
1: I worked on this
4: and inside
1: movie.
4: Stories about
17: I hadn't
4: stars.
17: Watched this movie plus, until you,
1: know
17: you recommended
4: so
17: it to me.
4: I supplied
1: Woody Allen's company and got a beautiful letter from Woody Allen. I have it somewhere. It's in my files.
17: Mm-hmm.
1: But I supplied a lot of the classic radio clips that you hear in this movie.
17: Did they reach out to you?
1: Yeah, his production company did. And then he sent me a personal letter thanking me for, because I didn't charge him anything or anything.
17: Well,
1: I just
17: name the movie first.
1: Radio Days.
17: Yeah. What's the year?
1: Radio Days. I'm going to say probably 96.
17: 87.
1: Yeah,
17: wow. So this was written and directed by Woody Allen, who also, of course, narrates the story.
1: Yeah.
17: And I hadn't seen this until you told me to watch it.
1: Oh.
17: So somehow I missed
1: incredible
17: this one,
1: movie.
17: But it's certainly incredible, and certainly during the golden age of radio, it makes perfect sense for you.
1: Folks, if you love classic radio and you haven't seen Woody Allen's Radio Days, definitely give it a viewing.
17: I have two more Carl movies.
1: Okay.
17: I mean, these are literally movies with your name across them.
1: Okay.
2: You know, I've been coming in for 6 years. In 6 years, you've been sticking it to me. I want to know how come. You don't want to know.
1: I want to know.
2: Okay, I'm going to tell you.
1: Because
2: if you had the talent to become a good fighter, and instead of that,
1: Burgess Meredith,
2: you became a leg breaker. Some cheap
1: leg breaker. You know, I got to just say,
2: it's a waste of life.
1: When you think about it, okay, this movie, which is called Rocky, of
17: That's
1: course.
17: That's right. This is the 1976.
1: When you think about this movie and you think about where he was in his life, Sylvester Stallone, he was down and out. He was like living in in a car practically, okay? And he wrote this story. He wrote this movie.
17: Yep.
1: And they offered him a lot of money, like hundreds of thousands of dollars, if they would just be able to take it over and cast whoever they want. They wanted James Caan, actually, for the lead in this.
17: Yep.
1: And he was like, nope. I star in it or you don't get it. And I just take my hat off to him.
17: You give him a lot of
1: respect. I take my hat off to Sylvester Stallone.
17: Agreed.
1: Because he stuck to his guns and look at him now.
17: Right.
1: I mean, one of the biggest stars of all time.
17: That it's an amazing scene there.
1: Yeah, it's a great
17: movie. All right, here's the last Carlism.
1: Mm-hmm.
4: Now, who will be our first contestants?
29: Right here.
1: Oh, gosh. Of course.
29: Want to dance.
1: John Travolta's in this, too.
17: That's true.
29: No,
17: in a very different...
29: No.
1: Yeah.
29: I do believe Marcellus, my husband, your boss, told you to take me out and do whatever I wanted. Now I want to dance. I want to win.
1: And we're going to win.
29: I want that
1: And they
29: trophy.
1: Do win.
29: So dance good.
1: All right. This is Pulp Fiction.
17: It sure is. 1994, directed by...
1: Quentin Tarantino.
17: That's it. And you're right. There's John Travolta again and Uma Thurman and Bruce Willis.
1: You know what, too? He wanted John Travolta for this part, and the studio did not want John Travolta.
17: He didn't seem like the most likely candidate, but
1: well, because look at his career
17: hadn't been that way thus far.
1: His star had faded quite a bit by this time, and Quentin Tarantino was a huge John Travolta fan, and he said, "Look, I basically wrote this part for him, so you got to let me cast him." And it was a challenge; they didn't want to let him cast John Travolta, and it resurrected his whole career.
17: Yep.
1: So, very cool. Great movies, Lisa.
17: Great Carl movies.
1: All right, I got them all. I knew I would.
17: You always think you'll get them, but in this case, you will.
1: All right, those were awesome.
17: Great.
1: When we come back, we're going to tune in to The Adventures of Maisie, starring Ann Southern. Stick around.
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1: 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Okay, Lisa, it's time for Ann Southern. She was such a cutie patootie, Ann Southern, and she starred in The Adventures of Maisie. She played Maisie on radio and in the movies, and Maisie Revere was an underemployed entertainer, and this was a spinoff of her successful movie series, lasted from 1939 through 1947 were the movies, and that began on radio in 1945, was heard on NBC and Mutual. The supporting casts were radio's greats like Hans Conried, Virginia Gregg, Peter Leeds, Arthur Q. Bryant. Maisie was a beautiful and sassy, street-smart American working woman turned woman of the world. She was always trying to find a new gig. Very, very funny broadcasts, and it ran on radio for a couple of years. We have a broadcast for you now from 1951, May 8th to be exact. And Merton, who's Maisie's not-so-secret admirer, finds that he can dream the names of winning horses and stocks. Let's tune this in. Part one of The Adventures of Maisie.
0: Hiya, babe. Say, how about... Ouch.
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0: The Adventures of Maisie, starring Ann Southern. You all remember Metro-Goldwyn-Mayer's famous Maisie pictures. In just a moment, you'll hear Maisie in radio, starring the same glamorous star you all went to see and loved on the screen, Ann Southern. But first, your announcer.

0: And now here's Ann Southern as Maisie.
1: Yep, I'm Maisie, like the fella just said. Maisie Revere from Brooklyn. I love Brooklyn. When I'm away from it, I miss hearing that beautiful accent purring in my ears. And of course, I miss Eddie. Eddie Jordan's the good-looking, sweet-talking, lovable, lazy, no-good bum I'm engaged to. We're going to get married as soon as he gets a little money. But it's not easy because he's allergic to work and too nervous to be a burglar. But it's nice to be back in Brooklyn in Mrs. Kennedy's room and house where we both live. If you can call it living. Eddie and I both have been looking for jobs. But when I come back, Eddie's always home before, sitting in the sitting room, taking it easy. Like now, for instance.
2: Hi, doll. How are you?
1: Don't ask me. I might tell you. What a day.
2: Oh, you look gorgeous, Dreamboat. Any luck today?
1: No. And you know, I ought to have my head examined for going to see that psychiatrist. The things he expects of a receptionist. How about you?
2: No luck, Maisie. There wasn't anything at the Kelly Employment Agency, so I walked all over town looking for work.
1: Really, Eddie?
2: Sure, doll. You don't think I'd lie to you, do you?
1: Yes.
2: Oh, fine. Here I am beating my feet off to get a job so we can get married and settle down, and you accuse me of lying to you.
1: I don't know why I ever doubt you, Eddie. Except you're such a stinker sometimes.
2: I forgive you. Sit down right here in my lap, Luscious.
1: Oh, Eddie, you're such a sweet guy, and I... Ouch!
2: What's the matter?
1: There's something in your vest pocket that's sticking into me. Let's see.
2: No, never mind. I'll get it.
1: Never mind. I've got it. It's a nice, fresh hunk of pool chalk.
2: Okay. So I was playing Kelly Pool today and got a hot tip and lost $10.
1: Oh.
2: But you ought to be ashamed of yourself for not trusting me.
1: Well, how can I trust you when you never tell me the truth?
2: So what? You gotta trust a guy anyway.
1: Oh.
2: I'm going to my room.
1: What a man.
3: Maisie, where are you, Maisie?
1: In the sitting room.
3: Oh, gee, Maisie, I've been wanting to talk to you all day.
1: Oh, what's it about?
3: Oh, somebody who's very much interested in you.
1: You mean my boyfriend, Eddie Jordan?
3: Oh, no, I mean your silent lover, me, Merton Falsgruber.
1: Oh, what's the trouble, Mike?
3: Maisie, can I ask you a frank question?
1: Everybody else does. Why should you be an exception? But I warn you, the usual answer to the usual question is usually no.
3: Well, Maisie, did you ever have the feeling that you were a little nuts?
1: No, but my friends get that feeling about me all the time.
3: No. I mean, did anything weird ever happen to you?
1: Constantly.
3: Uh-huh.
1: But never mind. What's your problem?
3: Well, Maisie, I've been bothered by dreams.
1: Blondes, brunettes, or redheads?
3: No, regular dreams. And they sort of come true. One night I dream about something, the next day it happens.
1: Oh. Give me a for instance.
3: Well, 2 days ago, I dreamt that your boyfriend, Eddie Jordan, would lose his job. Yesterday, he lost it.
1: Oh, that's not being psychic. Eddie's just running true to form.
3: Oh, and I dreamed that our landlady, Mrs. Kennedy, would get in a fight with her boyfriend on the way home tonight, but that hasn't had time to come true yet.
1: Gee, Merton, all you have to do is give Mrs. Kennedy a couple of days and she's sure to get into a fight with somebody. Now, I wouldn't worry about your dreams.
3: Well, I had another dream. I dreamt that you kissed me.
1: Merton.
3: Huh?
1: You're a real nice kid and I like you a lot, but that dream isn't coming true.
3: Oh, you might as well kiss me, Maisie. You're going to sooner or later. It's fate.
2: Hey, what's going on here?
4: Well, it's Merton, my competition.
3: Ah, your father's mustache.
2: Your sister smokes a pipe.
3: Your mother wears army shoes.
1: Boys, what would think to hear you talk that you didn't come from families of breeding and culture, which you didn't.
2: Maisie, I came back to forgive you.
1: Well, thank you.
2: Tell me, what's this character trying to do, romance you?
1: Uh-huh.
3: Sure I was. At least I think I was.
2: So what else is new?
1: Eddie... Aren't you even a little jealous?
2: Nah.
1: But he was making love to me.
2: So what, Maisie?
3: Hey, wait a minute.
1: Eddie, I'm talking about wild, passionate love. Get mad already.
3: Maisie, for gosh sakes, I don't want to get in a fight over some fun I never had.
1: Okay, so I was just kidding. But Merton here said he had a dream that I was going to kiss him.
3: Yeah, and my dreams have all been coming true lately.
2: That's impossible. Any fool knows that.
3: Okay, so you know it. I also dreamt that Mrs. Kennedy would get into a fight with her boyfriend this afternoon, But she hasn't come...
5: Susan, all the electricity in the sitting room.
1: Oh, it's Eddie and Merton and me, Mrs. Kennedy.
5: Oh, what's going on? Are you fellows changing shifts?
2: No, we're just talking.
3: Say, Mrs. Kennedy, can I ask you a personal question?
5: If it's about the plumbing in this house, my answer is no, I'm not going to buy a bigger water heater.
1: No, I think Merton wanted to ask how you were getting along with your boyfriend, Lester.
5: Oh, I'm not going to tell you. Oh, dear.
1: Why, Mrs. Kennedy.
3: Oh, gee, it doesn't look as though she had a fight, does it?
2: I guess you and Lester are getting along pretty well, hey, Mrs. Kennedy?
5: Yes, just beautifully. Today we had the most wonderful fight. Huh? Oh, it was so much fun making up afterward.
3: Hey, she had a fight after all.
5: Well, I wasn't going to let anybody call me a creaking old crow. Especially somebody I was deeply in love with. So I slugged him. He picked up a lamp and hit me with it, and I stuck his nose in the light socket. Speaking of lights, I'll turn these off in here.
3: Oh, it's dark.
2: Oh, well, I like it this way. Come here, baby. Give your Eddie a nice big kiss.
1: Eddie Merton's here.
2: Who cares about Merton? Besides, it's dark. Come on, love boat. Come to your dream boy.
1: Oh, Eddie, let go of me. Oh, all right. Here's just one kiss.
2: Hey, Maisie, you're not kissing me.
1: Huh? Well, I just kissed somebody.
3: Yippee! My dream came true.
1: Holy smoke. Maybe the kid's got something.

0: morning, everybody.
1: Good morning, Merton.
2: Hi, Merton.
3: Drop dead, Merton.
0: Thank you. Gee, Maisie, I dreamt about you last night.
2: Well, I hope I come true. Say, do you know, Mrs. Kennedy, Merton dreamed night before last that you would have a fight with your boyfriend, and sure enough, you did.
1: Let me know when you dream about something more interesting.
0: And I had another dream, too. But this time, it was about a horse race.
2: Huh?
3: Who won?
0: Well, you know how it is at the races. Everybody was yelling and screaming, and, well, I couldn't hear very well. But the horse was called, Dirty Shoes, I think.
2: Dirty Shoes.
3: Wait just a minute. I happen to know what's running today. The horses are called Dirty Neck, mm-hmm. Dirty Gertie, and Dirty Story. But there doesn't happen to be any Dirty Shoes, right?
2: Oh. Well, that's a fine tip, Martin.
0: Well, come to think of it, that horse wasn't named Dirty Shoes after all. Huh. Now, I'm not sure what it was. Isn't that funny? Bye.
2: Oh, the poor kid.
1: What's the matter?
2: With a personality like that, he isn't going to live very long.
4: That's the Adventures of Maisie from March 8, 1951, starring Ann Southern. We'll get back to it and more of Hollywood 360 after this.

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13: 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Okay, Lisa, we're listening to The Adventures of Maisie and Southern Starring. And this is a broadcast from March 8th, 1951. Here's the conclusion.
17: Boy, another murderous day.
18: I'm dead. I'm not used to this.
17: I know. This is the first time you've gone out to look for work that you've actually looked for work.
18: Honest, Maisie, I don't spend much time playing pool.
17: No. Well, every time anybody handed you a pencil today, you started to chalk the end of it.
18: Oh, well, that's just a nervous habit from my childhood.
17: I know. And you're still in it.
19: 160, 180, 200, 10, 15.
17: Mrs. Kennedy, what have you done? Robbed a liquor store?
19: Oh, hello, children. You know that... Excuse me. Mm-hmm. That tip we got on a horse from Merton Falls Gruber?
17: Yeah?
18: Maisie, I told you. We should have bet on Dirty Neck.
19: Will you kindly have the courtesy to let me... Excuse me, continue my story.
17: Yeah, well, what happened, Mrs. Kennedy?
19: Rather am I loaded with money.
17: Mm-hmm.
19: Well, I looked over the horses racing in Florida, and I said, Mrs. Kennedy, I always call myself Mrs. Kennedy. Mrs. Kennedy, I said, you might just as well, excuse me, make a jackass out of yourself and bet on this horse. This is obviously the right one. Oh, the heck with it.
17: Well, was the horse named Dirty Shoes?
19: No, dearie. It was called Muddy Boots.
17: Boing.
19: Well, I'm going upstairs and get dressed. I'm going to hoop it up tonight.
17: Holy smoke, Eddie, he was right again.
18: Yeah, Maisie. Say, maybe we could promote Merton.
17: Promote him?
18: Yeah. All we need is 3 or 4 good dreams from Merton and we can clean up.
17: Oh, you mean enough to get married on, maybe, huh?
18: Why not?
17: Oh, Eddie, you think of the most romantic ideas.
20: Hello, folks.
17: Oh, Merton, darling.
18: Hello, old buddy, old pal. Huh?
20: What's the matter with everybody?
17: Why, nothing's the matter, Merton.
20: Everybody's acting so nice to me.
17: Well, Merton, Mrs. Kennedy cleaned up on that horse you dreamed about, and you just got to do some more dreaming for me.
20: Oh, gee, Maisie, you know that I'd do anything for you.
18: Well, we need a couple of more horses.
20: Get lost.
18: Now, listen, you
17: Eddie,
18: little...
17: please, you are speaking of the dreamer I love.
20: Ha-ha, you see? Do you mean that, Maisie?
17: Well, we'll discuss that later when we're all rich.
20: Yeah.
17: Now... how about squeezing out a quick little dream right now?
20: Sure. Only I'm not sleepy.
17: Come on, Eddie, I need your help. Lie down on the couch, Merton.
20: Okay.
18: Well, what do you want me to do?
17: Well, we gotta put this boy to sleep. Tell him how you used to be a football star in high school.
18: Are you insinuating that my football stories are boring?
17: I'm guaranteeing it. In the meantime, I'll be singing. All aboard for Blanket Bay. Well, go ahead, Eddie.
18: Well,
3: You see, I was pretty light when I went out for the team, but I was fast. The coach took one look at me and said, Jordan, you're fast, you're smart, but the first time you're tackled, you'll break in two. I just laughed at him and...

0: That was a beautiful job. He's sleeping like a baby.
1: Yeah, but I feel fine.
0: Merton, we just got to get a couple of dreams that'll come true out of you tonight.
1: Well, I don't feel sleepy at all.
0: Oh, Eddie, wake up.
2: Hello, everybody. I'm going out now.
0: You're going out with Lester again?
2: Don't be silly. I've got money tonight, and I can afford a better class of boyfriend. Oh, Merton, here's a little present for the tip on the horse.
1: Oh, gee, thanks, Mrs. Kennedy.
2: Goodbye now.
0: Oh, you see, Merton, you're starting to make money already. Mrs. Kennedy was so grateful she gave you a dollar.
1: Yeah, and to think I ain't it sleeping.
0: Oh, come on, Eddie, we've got to introduce Merton to the Sandman.
1: Oh, no, Maisie. I'm so excited about this, I don't think I'll ever go to sleep again.
3: The Adventures of Maisie, starring Ann Southern, will continue in just a moment.

0: to Maisie.
1: You getting sleepy now, Merton?
2: Oh, me?
1: Yeah.
2: Oh, no. How could I get sleepy dancing with you? Maisie, gee, this is the most exciting time I've ever had in my life.
1: Some exciting.
0: Merton, I've got a great idea.
2: Yeah?
0: What you and I need is a good workout. I know a private gym where you and I can put on the gloves and do a little boxing. How about it?
1: Merton, I think Eddie's got a good idea there. The sparring will put you right to sleep. If Eddie doesn't do it first. Keep your left out there, Merton.
2: Yeah.
1: Watch out for his right hook.
0: Watch.
1: Shift your weight when you punch. Be careful, Eddie. He's fast. You're open for a right, Eddie. Merton, you're wide open for a straight left. Okay. Pick him up and take him to the showers, Merton.
2: Okay, I'll be back in a minute.
3: Hey, sit down, please.
1: Thank you, Doctor.
3: Hey, now, which one of you is the patient? Oh, here we are. Slight doses of the eyelids, hands shaking a bit, nose twitching a little, eyes rather red or pink.
0: I am not the patient.
2: I am.
3: Well, I'll get to you later. This case is more interesting.
1: But we don't care about him, Doctor.
3: You're rather interesting, too. Oh, very interesting now that you're standing in the light.
1: Doctor, never mind Eddie. What we want is a prescription for a couple of sleeping pills from Merton here.
3: Yeah, please, my dear young lady, I do the diagnosing and prescribing around here. And for you, I would suggest a long, relaxing drive in the country, then back to town for a dinner in some tiny, intimate little restaurant, then the theater. All this, of course, in the company of an intelligent, older, professional man. Are you interested?
1: No, but I can see you are. You're drooling a little.
3: Excuse me.
1: And while you're at it, you might pop your eyes back in where they belong.
3: Can I help it if they want to look and live a little? Now then, you're the patient,
2: Yeah.
3: If I gave him a sleeping pill, what difference would it make? What's the idea back of all this?
0: Well, you see, Doctor, when he's asleep, he has dreams.
1: And the dreams come true.
2: Yeah, that's right, Doctor. A lot of my dreams come true.
3: I see. You believe that, do you?
2: Oh, sure.
3: Well. And you believe it, too?
0: Of course I do.
3: Well, two of you. And you?
1: Oh, well, I suppose you think we're all a little nuts.
3: You suppose I think so, eh? Oh, that's very amusing.
1: Yes. Now, please, Doctor, we're not kidding about this. Merton has dreams that come true. He dreamt about a horse race last night, and it came in and paid over 20-1.
3: Yeah, of course it did. Certainly. Tell me, have you ever been in a room alone and heard voices?
1: Well, certainly. Lots of times.
3: Uh-huh. And do you know why you heard the voices?
1: Sure, because the radio was on.
3: Yeah, I see. Step into this room.
2: Okay.
3: Yeah, after you.
1: Holy smoke, we're out in the hall again.
0: Hey, Doc!
1: Well, that did it. We might as well go home.
2: Oh, I guess he thought we were nuts, huh?
1: You know something? I'm beginning to wonder if he isn't right.

0: Well, here we are again.
1: Yeah.
2: I still feel wide awake.
0: Two sleepy people in Merton. The greatest untapped source of wealth outside of Texas.
2: You know, I think I'll try to dream about the stock market sometime.
0: Oh, well, the sooner the better, Merton. And make it an inexpensive stock, will you please?
2: You know, I feel so good, I'll bet I can jump from here to the top step on the porch.
1: I'll bet I can get to the top step on the porch if I crawl on my hands and knees.
2: Hey, watch this. Watch this, everybody. One, two, three. Hey, I'm losing my balance. Look out.
3: Merton.
1: Holy smoke, what a tumble.
0: Well, luckily he fell on his head. Merton, are you all right? Merton.
1: Maisie, he's out cold.
0: Oh, what a break. Quick, Eddie, take him upstairs and put him to bed.
1: Yeah, right away.
0: And see that you take his shoes off. We want him to be real comfortable and dream up the best dream he can think of.

0: What's the matter with that guy? Why hasn't he come down yet?
1: Oh, don't be impatient, Eddie. Remember, he's been dreaming little dreams for us.
0: Psst. Here he comes now. He's coming downstairs.
1: Oh, at last.
0: You better have something good or I'll... Hello, Merton, old pal.
1: Good morning, Merton.
2: Hello, Merton.
3: Huh? Merton? Who's Merton?
1: Huh? What's the matter, kid?
3: Who's Merton? And who are you people? Hey, where am I?
0: Now, look here.
1: Eddie. Oh, don't you know where you are, Merton? This is Mrs. Kennedy's rooming house.
2: Yes.
1: That's Eddie, I'm Maisie, and this is Mrs. Kennedy.
2: You remember me, don't you?
3: I've never seen any of you people before.
0: My gosh. He's got amnesia.
2: You're right. He doesn't even know who he is.
1: Well, don't you even remember me, Merton? Well,
3: who are you? My wife? Come here, baby.
1: Now, look, Merton, keep your hands to yourself. What are you, an octopus already?
3: Who's this Merton you keep talking about? Who?
0: That's you, Merton Fallsgruber.
3: Nobody but a jerk would have a name like that.
4: I think he's beginning to recognize himself.
1: Look, Merton, did you happen to have any interesting dreams last night?
3: Yeah. Come here, baby.
1: I mean any other dreams.
3: Oh, yeah, sure. I had a dream that I think is going to come true. But I don't know you people, and I don't trust you.
1: Not even me?
3: Well, could we discuss this privately?
1: Excuse us a minute, Eddie and Mrs. Kennedy. Right in here, Merton.
3: After you, Miss Revere.
0: That little so-and-so.
2: Now, don't worry, Eddie. He's harmless. Egad. At least he used to be harmless. I wonder if Maisie will find out what his dream was.
0: I wonder if it'll be worth it if she does.
2: You know, I think that boy's growing up now. Last week, he took down his pictures of Hopalong Cassidy and put up pictures of Esther Williams and Lana Turner.
1: Yahoo!
0: Oh. Hey, what's going on in there?
2: Oh, they're probably just chatting.
3: Wow!
0: What kind of conversation is that?
2: You want to find out what his dream was, don't you?
0: Sure, certainly, but...
2: Oh, I know. You're torn between love for Maisie and love for money.
0: Yeah... There's only one right thing to do.
2: That's right, Eddie.
0: Love that money.
2: Wait a minute. When they went into the sitting room, didn't he say, after you, Miss Revere?
0: Yeah, so what?
2: If he's got amnesia, how would he know her name was Revere?
0: I've been robbed. Hey, open up in there. I know you're faking, Merton. They don't answer. Maisie, he's faking. He hasn't got amnesia.
1: Now, hurry up, Merton, or you'll be late to the office.
0: Just a minute, you.
3: Well, goodbye now.
1: Oh, he's a cute kid. You can't blame him, Eddie.
2: Oh, what about the dream?
1: Well, it's a funny thing. We were talking about the stock market in Texas just before he slipped and knocked himself out.
0: And he dreamed up a stock?
1: Yep. We got to find a stock called Texas Oil and put everything we've got into it.

0: Yeah, that's right. Texas Oil. Well, what did it do today?
1: What'd he say? What'd he say?
2: Did it go up? What'd he say, Maisie?
0: Will you be quiet already? I can't hear him. Hello? What did you say again? Okay, thanks.
2: What happened?
0: It went up 3 points.
2: Oh, gee, that's great,
1: isn't
2: Maisie.
1: It wonderful?
0: Then it went down 3.5 points.
1: Oh.
2: Well, at least it's active.
0: Yeah, it's sort of quivering.
1: Maisie, you couldn't be wrong about this, could you?
0: Well, he said it was something like Texas Oil.
2: Well, we've got to give it a chance to start rising. You know, he's been right so far.
3: Anybody home?
0: Oh, here we are, Merton.
3: Boy, it was great, wasn't it? I never thought I'd ever be so lucky.
1: Somehow, I don't like the sound of this.
0: Well, lucky about what, Merton?
3: Look at that wad. The dream came true again. I won $835.
1: Oh?
2: You won it?
3: Uh-huh.
0: Oh, Merton, you won it on what?
3: It's right here in the paper. I put all the money I had on this horse in the fifth at Hialeah.
1: What's the...

and Southern. Maisie was written by John L. Green. Original music was composed and conducted by Harry Zimmerman. Supporting cast included Sidney Miller, Elvia Allman, Pat McGeehan, and Frank Nelson. Jack McCoy speaking.

0: That's The Adventures of Maisie, starring Ann Southern, March 8, 1951. That's program 56 in the series. Hope you enjoyed that. Time for this month in music history.
1: We are continuing with top songs of 2026. Here's another song I am not familiar with.

0: Who sings it? He's choosing
1: Texas, I can tell. So this is called Choosing Texas. It's a hit song by Ella Langley. Spent multiple weeks at number one on the Billboard Hot 100 in 2026. Mm. And it's becoming one of the year's biggest crossover hits. So,
0: really?
1: Wow. I mean, I heard it. I enjoyed it. But I guess I don't know 2026 music.
0: We're not up on the new songs.
1: We are not.
0: And I would think most of our listeners aren't either. But, you know, hey.
1: I mean, that's okay. We'll get a little taste of it tonight.
0: Okay, sounds good. All right, more of Hollywood 360 after this short break.
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0: In our next hour, it's a whodunit with the new adventures of Sherlock Holmes, starring Basil Rathbone and Nigel Bruce, going back to 1945. But first, we'll play Name That Tune. Lisa will present clips from rock royalty songs, and I must name that tune.

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1: I hope my testimony is helpful to the work, important work of the committee to find justice for the victims.
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3: Welcome into the Weekend Dive. I'm Rory O'Neill. Iran and inflation are just two topics the Trump administration continues to battle. Let's bring in the host of the White House Briefing Room podcast, our correspondent, John Decker. Now, John, you asked the question of the week, and President Trump gave an answer that Democrats are going to run for the next 6 months. You asked President Trump about inflation.
4: I did ask the president a very basic question. The latest numbers for the Consumer Price Index came out Wednesday morning, and I wanted to get the president's reaction to that number, which was above 4% for the first time in 3 years. And the president gave me a very surprising answer. His answer began by stating, "I love the inflation." And that is the part that you're referencing, in which Democrats are certainly going to run with and broadcast commercials with over the course of the next few months leading up to the midterms.
3: But of course, his point being that he likes the inflation number because he's confident that when there's a deal with Iran, the oil prices come falling down and then the inflation number will fall rapidly and he'll get to take credit for it, right? That's his idea.
4: That's his idea. He explained that in an interview that he did later with the New York Post, but the damage was done. I think that was an effort at damage control. But all throughout the day on Wednesday, you saw every cable channel replaying that clip over and over again of the president saying, "I love the inflation."
3: But in that same answer, the president said the U.S. is actually taking Iranian oil because he believes that stabilizing the oil markets will quickly bring down the price of oil and lower inflation.
4: Well, that's exactly right. You know, and the president's correct in that. That is the reason for the inflation. The difficulty of getting energy supply to market because of the closure of the Strait of Hormuz. The president recognizes that. What he was pointing out is that the U.S. military has helped essentially escort oil tankers through the Strait of Hormuz over the course of the past few weeks, which allowed millions of barrels, according to the president, of oil to get to market. So that is something which I think the president hoped would calm markets, but financial markets initially yesterday did not respond favorably. Another down day on Wall Street.
3: Now, this question comes out of my ignorance, but that almost sounds like looting Iran.
4: It sounds like it, but the president often makes certain claims that often prove to be not accurate. This could be one of those claims. And of course, Iran still controls their country. They may have something to say about control of this very valuable resource, which, of course, we're talking about oil. Oil has been the lifeblood of Iran for literally decades.
3: This, again, focuses on the inflation numbers you were talking about, the CPI, the PPI, both posting numbers we haven't seen since the Biden administration in 2022. These price spikes are hurting the very voters that sent President Trump back to office. He realizes this is an issue hitting his demographic hard.
4: It really is. You know, inflation is something which the president, in response to my question about inflation, mentioned that it was down. It was tamed by his administration before this war with Iran began. But now the war is ongoing. It's been ongoing since February the 28th. And the latest number, 4.2%. All of that attributed to the fact that energy prices are up so high just over the course of the past few months because of the war in Iran.
3: And of course, the president keeps saying a deal with Iran is just 2 or 3 days away. And, you know, we've all been hearing this for 5-6 weeks now. I think fewer Americans are buying that line.
4: I think it's frustrating when you hear that coming from the president. And I think the difficulty in coming to a deal isn't on the U.S.'s part. It's on Iran's part. The president has said that Iran appears to be stringing the U.S. along. I asked the vice president about that very idea a few weeks ago in the Oval Office. And the president, I think, has come around to believing that's exactly what Iran is doing and has been doing as it relates to negotiations. You know, Rory, the last time there was a face-to-face meeting involving U.S. and Iranian officials, it was 2 months ago. It was on April the 11th. And since that time, there have been no face-to-face meetings involving any U.S. officials.
3: But it felt like the U.S. had been reluctant to restart the military strikes. And the president, by Thursday, was saying, you know, we're taking Karg Island.
4: Well, that's right, Rory. That's a very important strategic area for Iran. It's also important as far as its oil industry is concerned. And the president clearly tipping his hand in terms of what the U.S. may decide to do as it relates to Iran and going after various strategic assets going into the future.
3: Continuing our conversation with John Decker, the host of the White House Briefing Room podcast and our correspondent in Washington. John, there were a couple of domestic successes this week for the Trump administration. They did have that signing ceremony in the Oval Office with a $70 billion deal to fund both the Department of Homeland Security and Immigration and Customs Enforcement.
4: Well, that's right. This is something that the president has been calling on Congress to do. They just missed the deadline the president had set. He wanted to sign this legislation by June 1. So it was a little less than 2 weeks after that set deadline. But the Senate, through the reconciliation process, passed this legislation earlier in the week, and then they sent that bill over to the House of Representatives, which passed it 214 to 212, got it to the president's desk for his signature. And what it does, it provides $70 billion in funding for ICE and Border Patrol, not just for this year, not just for next year, but for the remainder of the president's time in office.
3: And President Trump insisting he heard a lot more cheers than jeers when he went up to Madison Square Garden to see the Knicks lose that game earlier this week. Still a polarizing figure, but making history as the first sitting president to go to an NBA final.
4: Well, that's right. Unfortunately, the Knicks lost that game, but they came back with a remarkable come-from-behind victory in their next game, game number 4. And the president is someone who describes himself as a lifelong Knicks fan. The president, once again, making history, becoming the first sitting president to attend an NBA Finals game. And as you know, it was not easy getting into Madison Square Garden if you had a ticket that evening because of all the extra TSA-like security.
3: But you're going to be getting in for fight night, June 14th, Flag Day, President Trump's birthday, and the big fight on the White House lawn.
4: Well, that's right. I've been invited by the White House to be a part of the press pool on Sunday night, so I'll be there. I got a tour earlier in the week of the Octagon, what the arena looks like, which can hold 4,000 people. And I toured the arena. There's not a bad seat if you are lucky enough to have a seat for this UFC match. And my seat will be prime spot. I look forward to it. I'll bring my binoculars if I want to get close to the gory action, Rory. But I'll also bring my binoculars because I can then see President Trump's reaction to all of the activity and festivities that will be going on.
3: Yeah, and the ring girls, too, I'm sure. All right. He's the host of the White House Briefing Room podcast, our correspondent, John Decker. John, thanks for your time.
4: Thanks so much, Rory. Really appreciate it. Have a great day.
3: The Americas play host to the beautiful game as the World Cup gets underway. But next, a Texas teen convicted of killing a track and field competitor as the Weekend Dive continues. I'm Rory O'Neill.
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5: 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His sister, a journalist with her own career, now linked forever to this nightmare. Will this family's name be mud? 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
1: These Gitmo detainees should have been executed, in my mind, personally, a long time ago.
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3: Welcome back to The Weekend Dive. I'm Rory O'Neill. This week, a verdict was reached in the trial of Carmelo Anthony, a Texas teen accused of stabbing a competitor at a track meet. News Nation's Rich McHugh has been following the story that's gained national attention. And Rich, why don't you set up a bit what happened here?
4: Last year, at a track meet in Frisco, Texas, Austin Metcalf was there with his brother and other people from, I believe it was Memorial High School, sitting under a tent because it was raining. And Carmelo Anthony from a rival school is in their tent. It's unclear why he's in their tent, and he's sitting there with his backpack on his knees. According to the eyewitnesses, there were requests for Carmelo to leave, and he didn't leave. It escalated, and something to the effect of Carmelo said, "Touch me, and you're going to regret it." And he had his hand in his backpack, and everybody seems to doubt that there was anything in the backpack, but Austin Metcalf pushed him or shoved him. And at that moment, Carmelo pulled out a knife and stabbed Austin Metcalf, happened to be right in the heart. Austin Metcalf, dropped down. He was clearly in shock, and everybody was, it was pandemonium. Carmelo Anthony ran out into the middle of the stadium. An officer caught up with Carmelo and, was asking him about it, something to the effect of suspect or allegedly. And he said, no, I did this. Like, so he instantly said, I did this. I stabbed this person.
3: So then it must all come down to what happened in that instant, right? Was this some kind of premeditated murder? Was it self-defense?
4: The whole case came down to, was it self-defense? Was this a sneak attack? The prosecution says it was a sneak attack on Austin Metcalf, and the defense said it was self-defense. Ultimately, these guys were bullying him. Much of the eyewitness testimony in the case, there's only about 20-something witnesses called. It was a very short trial, speedy trial. There are teammates, friends inside the tent. They all pretty much said the same thing. And some of these, because race is a factor here, it's worth pointing out that some of the people that were eyewitnesses were African American and said the same things, that they believe that Carmelo Anthony was the aggressor, not the other way around. Again, their words, not mine. So this has gotten a lot of attention over the past year. I had a chance to view a videotape. I was one of the few journalists to give a view of videotape of the actual incident. Was taken from the press box in the stadium, and the video was trained on the bleachers across the way. Now, full disclosure, the video that I saw was not very good. It's just a wide angle lens that's from far away, and so you can see people go into the tent, but you can't really make anything out. But you can see the pandemonium happen, and everybody start to figure like what was going on. That comes into question. This video comes into play because Carmelo Anthony has since already filed an appeal, but family representatives of Anthony have said there was a better version of that video that was not introduced in court and that should have been introduced by the defense. They feel the defense failed them.
3: And then the race factor, the victim, a white teenager, the suspect, a black teenager, and the jury has no African Americans on it.
4: There were no black people on the jury, and they feel that was not a fair representation. The district attorney said, justice has been served here. And he thanked the jurors. He thanked the prosecution, the witnesses. He thanked the Metcalf family. The Metcalf family had been under gag order for a long time. But this was the first time he could actually speak. And man, the impact statements they read in court were powerful. They spoke directly to Carmelo Anthony, said, "Look at me, look me in the eye." He reportedly would not look up. He was only looking down. Jeff Metcalf said, a part of me died that day. I am not the same person that I used to be. We lost our son. Our house is quiet. We were robbed. You know, it was a torrent of emotion that came out.
3: The jury reached a guilty verdict, and the judge immediately takes the case into sentencing. And that's when we heard from Carmelo Anthony's mother.
4: She begged the jury for mercy and that her son was sorry. And the jury handed down 35 years guilty first degree murder. And so outside the courtroom in Collin County, Texas, it was, you know, a bit of a zoo, I'd say. People were screaming and upset with this verdict and the sentence. And it was, you know, divided along racial lines.
3: News Nation's Rich McHugh reporting the family of Carmelo Anthony is already working on an appeal. The U.S., Canada, in fact, the world fell in love with the crew of the Artemis II mission that went on that brave journey in their small capsule out past the moon, farther away from Earth than any humans had been before, only to safely return to Earth a few days later. Well, now meet the crew of Artemis III. Hoping to launch late next year, this crew will go on a mission in low Earth orbit to practice how to rendezvous and dock with other future lunar landers. The commander of the mission, NASA astronaut Randy Bresnik, a veteran. Also on this flight, the pilot from the European Space Agency, Luca Parmitano, another NASA vet, as is Frank Rubio, who's also a medical doctor who will be on this flight. The rookie is NASA astronaut Andre Douglas. He was the backup who would have been called in to help out with the Artemis II crew had something happened before their mission launched. NASA Administrator Jared Isaacman.
5: This seems like the beginning of the future that we imagined as children. This seems like the very beginning of Earth's first Starfleet to me. Will we use Artemis III to get into the rhythm of multi-launch campaigns, test the interoperability across several systems while close to home, learn and improve, and inform the changes necessary when the torch will be passed once again?
3: Artemis III rookie Andre Douglas.
6: So, Mom, thank you so much for believing in me. For believing in me. This whole time, all these years, you prayed for me, you thought about me, and I always appreciate that. And Dad, that work ethic that you showed, that work ethic, I was trying to emulate you. You. Thank you so much. Oh, by the way, happy early Father's Day.
3: He's flown before, but the announcement still was overwhelming for Italian astronaut Luca Parmitano.
7: The rocket, figuratively and literally, is NASA. I'm grateful that NASA has allowed me to be part of this incredible group of people, of this crew, and for letting me fly. But we wouldn't be going anywhere without fuel. And the fuel that lets everything move is right here. Maya, Sarah, Marta, my extended family here in the crew, in the crowd. You are the energy that feeds my soul. And your love is the spark that ignites every passion. Thank you. Grazie.
3: Commander Randy Bresnik.
8: We are certainly humbled as a crew to be able to be your crew that executes this Artemis III mission in space. Being that unifying link between the phenomenal Artemis II mission we just had 2 months ago and the Artemis IV mission that will follow ours, where we will again be the first to land humans on another celestial body, that celestial body being our neighbor in the sky at night, the moon.
3: Three of the Artemis II crew members came on stage to congratulate their successors and quite literally handed them a baton.
9: And you guys know, because you work in the office, we've been carrying these batons around for way too long. And so with that, the Artemis II crew, comrade, hands you the baton. You got the controls.
3: Artemis III is set to launch late in 2027, setting up lunar landings in 2028. Measuring the excitement for the World Cup as the weekend dive continues.
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4: Welcome back to The Weekend Dive. I'm Rory O'Neill. Does the World Cup runneth over? Will Martin is a senior editor at Business Insider. And Will, look, I'm a Gen Xer. I played soccer as a kid so many decades ago. But is this the time? Is this World Cup finally going to make America catch soccer fever?
5: Well, I think it's a very good question. You know, this is the second time the U.S. has hosted the World Cup, last time in 1994 and now 2026. And, you know, I think there is a lot of evidence to suggest that the popularity of football or soccer, as you guys call it, has boomed in the U.S. in the last few years. And I think this tournament, there seems to be an awful lot of hype around it. But I think the build-up has also been, you know, sort of taken up with a lot of discussion about things that maybe have slightly distracted from the actual games, whether that's the cost of tickets, the availability of tickets, difficulties with transport, getting to stadiums, getting back from stadiums, and also, you know, a few issues around people being granted access, whether that's players who've been, you know, searched when they arrived, or there's been a referee who's not been allowed to get into the country because he couldn't get a visa. So, you know, I think with the tournament starting this week, hopefully the football will become the main talking point, but, you know, you never know.
4: Yeah, NBA Finals first, and then I think maybe we can move on to football.
5: Of course.
4: NHL, too, I should add. But you're there in London. Do you get the vibe that America is rolling out the red carpet, welcoming the world?
5: One of the big things that will, you know, allow this World Cup to be a success is the fact that we are seeing games in, I think it's 16 different cities across the US, Canada, and Mexico. And, you know, I don't think in Mexico there's much of a problem with the popularity of football, but in the States, what's really interesting to see is that the games are going to be held from anywhere from, you know, New York and Miami to Seattle to Kansas City to Dallas. And, you know, it's going to be really fully across the country. And now with the new format of the World Cup, it's changed from previously being 32 teams to now being 48 teams. That's created an even more global experience. And, you know, there've been some great stories I've seen in the last few days about, you know, teams from Algeria, Jordan, Iraq, wherever it is, sort of descending on their home bases in cities around the US and creating this real buzz about the fact that, you know, there's this soccer team from a country that probably no one in the town has really been to before, other than, you know, maybe sort of expats and immigrants from those countries. And, you know, I think that's going to be really, really fun to see. And I think another element is the sort of flip side of, you know, fans from Europe and South America coming to America and experiencing the States. I would thoroughly sort of recommend people go and look. There's a German fan whose name I can't immediately remember, who is traveling by car, doing a sort of classic American road trip around the US, and is sort of documenting all the exciting things he's experiencing for the first time. He was blown away by his first experience going to a Waffle House, which is not a restaurant I've experienced myself. But yeah, it's really great to see sort of, you know, people coming over and tourists getting that sort of real American experience. And I think that's going to be really, really great to see over the next few weeks.
4: We're talking with Will Martin, a senior editor at Business Insider, about the ongoing World Cup competition. And Will, you mentioned that FIFA was trying to expand in the American market. And are they just really chasing dollars? I mean, the last World Cup was in Qatar. Now that here they are getting the American media markets. FIFA's about to make a fortune on this tournament.
5: Yeah, absolutely. And I think I don't know the exact figure off the top of my head, but I believe it's FIFA is expecting to make around $13 billion from this tournament. And, you know, that's a huge amount of money. This is something we've been covering a lot of Business Insider, is the fact that this is likely to be the most expensive World Cup ever. Just for some sort of, you know, for some brief statistics on this, we've looked a lot at ticket pricing. We did a sort of thought experiment where we looked at an Argentina fan. Argentina obviously won the last World Cup in Qatar. If you were an Argentina fan and you wanted to follow the team the whole way through the tournament, if they were to hypothetically win again, you'd be looking at a minimum of about $31,000, $32,000 to follow the tournament, which, you know, I mean, is obviously an incredible amount of money for any fan, particularly any sort of normal person. So, yeah, I mean, I think one thing that has been very interesting is that Gianni Infantino, the FIFA president, has talked a lot in the run-up to the tournament about, you know, has slightly sort of dismissed the concerns about costs and the pricing and used the fact that the World Cup is basically the only way that FIFA makes any money, and it only happens once every 4 years. So that's kind of their justification for it. And, you know, whether you agree or not with that is up to you. I won't comment on my end on that. But yeah, I think I think the costs are going to be really interesting to see, particularly just as we exist in this world now where it feels like sporting events and concerts and that kind of thing are all getting way, way more expensive all the time. And that's definitely a trend we're seeing within the World Cup.
4: Will Martin, the senior editor at Business Insider, with a look at the big, beautiful game and how it's going to be played out in the Americas. Hey, Will, thanks for your time.
5: Pleasure. Thank you for having me.
4: The mRNA technology that many Americans became familiar with during the COVID-19 pandemic and the vaccines that came from it could now be used to help prevent some of the deadliest cancers from returning. News Nation's Anna Koyman picks up that story.
6: Here's the number that has oncologists really paying attention. Half. New data presented this month found a personalized mRNA treatment developed by Moderna and Merck cut the risk of melanoma returning or spreading by about half over 5 years. Now, that's a big deal because melanoma is the deadliest form of skin cancer, and patients with advanced disease often face a high risk of recurrence. Researchers say nearly 70% of patients who received the personalized vaccine plus immunotherapy remained cancer-free 5 years later, compared to about half of those who received standard treatment alone.
7: So we have kind of first signals that mRNA vaccines can be used in cancer care, but we've only seen a signal so far in melanoma. We have a long way to go to see if this therapy can be used in other cancer types and to really see if there's a survival benefit that would be meaningful to patients.
6: While the strongest results so far are in melanoma, researchers are also testing similar mRNA approaches in pancreatic cancer and glioblastoma, an aggressive form of brain cancer, with some early results showing promise. Doctors stress these treatments are still in clinical trials and larger studies are needed to confirm the benefits. Another challenge is that these are highly personalized therapies. Scientists actually have to analyze each patient's tumor, identify its unique mutations, and then create a custom mRNA treatment designed specifically for that person, that individual. So while these mRNA results are incredibly encouraging, experts do caution that it's still very early days and these early findings still need much larger clinical trials before they're widespreadly used for cancer care. For News Nation, I'm Anna Koyman.
4: The new movie that looks at the importance of the weather forecast on D-Day. We'll talk to the director of Pressure next as the Weekend Dive continues. I'm Rory O'Neill.
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19: You went to JCPenney to find those summer fashion staples, like shorts and tees from A&A in St. John's Bay. 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
3: Welcome back to The Weekend Dive. I'm Rory O'Neill. Anthony Maris is the director of the new movie Pressure, starring Andrew Scott and Brendan Fraser. And Anthony, this is a D-Day related story. It's the story of Dr. James Stagg. And yet this movie comes from a play first staged more than a decade ago. Why don't you set it up for us?
4: Dr. Stagg was the son of a plumber who rose up to become the chief meteorologist of the Allied forces. Winston Churchill himself basically demanded that the Allies have a Brit in charge of forecasting the weather for D-Day in charge of the unit that looked at the forecasting. And the Americans had a guy called Irving Crick who had very, very different ideas, but was himself a very accomplished meteorologist. So in this film, as bizarre as it seems, we've got the clash of the two warring meteorologists. One says the weather is going to be great. One says the weather is going to be horrific. And this is all meant to be falling on the day where the largest amphibious assault in history is to take place. And that's the sort of kernel of the idea for the film.
3: And it's all a bit contradictory, right? I mean, Hollywood always wants that younger audience to show up, but it seems there's still this endless appetite for World War II stories, even as the survivors of that conflict dwindle.
4: You know, I think when people come away from this film, yes, they've seen a World War II film. They've seen a film that's set during World War II. But at its heart, it's also just a film about making the tough decisions. And I think it's truly

0: learned in high school history. But even Brendan Fraser, who plays General Eisenhower in here, he even had to go do some homework. I imagine it was a pretty big lift for you, too.
1: Oh, I think all of us. Look, I knew the broad contours of D-Day. I did consider myself a bit of a World War II history buff to an extent. But I knew nothing of the sort of grueling, just impossible decision-making that was going on in the war room, you know, before one shot was fired. And I found that fascinating, found it just utterly fascinating that, you know, so much pain and stress and kind of, you know, just sleepless, torturous nights would come from trying to second-guess nature. Like with Eisenhower, he was smoking 4 to 6 packets of cigarettes a day, drinking 20 cups of coffee or more a day. He had an ulcer the size of, you know, 2 quarters on his back. Mm. Like he was just breaking down, trying to figure out what to do. And he had these, these two camps who were just at odds, and seeing these different forces clash up against one another. These really brilliant minds, not just the meteorologists, but the generals and the officers. And you had the smartest mind that the Allied effort could throw at this problem, and to watch them just clash against one another over the 3-day period. Do we go or don't we go? There's an inherent kind of drama in that we wanted to explore.
0: And then you have to draw us in because we know how the story ends, right? So you have to really show us why this is so compelling.
1: Well, that's the hard part. And it's funny because many people who've seen it have commented, I kind of forgot what happened on D-Day about halfway through the film because I was so invested with these characters. And I think it's a testament to the performances of our amazing cast that they're able to sort of have the audience suspend their knowledge and just disbelief of what they do and don't know about World War II and just get taken, for a ride. You know, what it feels like to be in that command room and to have the responsibility of all these boys, like basically these young boys' lives in their hands. A vast majority of the soldiers who went across in D-Day in those early waves were young draftees. They'd never seen combat before.
0: And you used the story of Exercise Tiger to show us there were no guarantees.
1: Absolutely. And I had no idea about Exercise Tiger. It was a very military secret that, you know, people were faced with court-martial if they even spoke about it for 50 years after the event happened, because it was the largest, case of Allied death from friendly fire, I think in all of World War II. When I read about this, so Exercise Tiger, for the audience that don't know, was a training exercise that the Allies had done, a dress rehearsal for D-Day. And it went spectacularly wrong. And this is not giving anything away. You see, this is a very... there are a few little mistakes. And as a result of those mistakes, many, many hundreds of Allied soldiers died. And it just left Eisenhower and the entire leadership in a massive funk, to put it lightly. Because I thought, if we can't even land our men, on a beach that we control in a training exercise without massive carnage, how the going to make D-Day work? And that was what was hanging over them the whole time. And against all odds, I don't think I'm giving anything away to say that D-Day did happen and it did work.
0: Right.
1: And this is the story of how that occurred.
0: And are we comparing now the D-Day coordination to your coordination with trying to manage a Hollywood film shoot with a couple of A-listers, like Andrew Scott and Brendan Fraser?
1: Far be it from me to try and compare myself or anyone on our film to the heroes of World War II, but we had our own little pocket of art imitating life on the film, and we got a tiny little taste of how difficult it was when we tried to film our own D-Day scenes 80 plus years later. We couldn't even predict the weather. We had three teams of meteorologists. We had all the satellites, all the weather apps, and it was a bloody disaster. And and then on the last minute, it turned and the weather went our way. But, I can't imagine how hard it was for them to try and second-guess nature itself all those years ago. And they did it well.
0: Anthony Maris is the director of Pressure, starring Andrew Scott and Brendan Fraser, in theaters now. Anthony, thanks so much for your time.
1: Really appreciate it. Thank you so much.
0: a follow-up to the launch of SpaceX and its IPO. Next time on The Weekend Dive, I'm Rory.

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0: 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Guaranteed human.
2: A deal to end the war with Iran could be signed by the end of the weekend. That from President Trump in a social media post Saturday. He writes a deal is scheduled to be signed today, and immediately after it is signed, he says the Strait of Hormuz is open to all. Though that contradicts a statement from Iran's foreign ministry, which indicates no time frame for the signing of any deal. This says President Trump is set to attend the G7 summit in Europe this coming week. He's set to arrive in Paris Monday. He'll hold talks with French President Emmanuel Macron and participate in a working dinner with G7 leaders. He's set to meet with several Middle Eastern leaders the following day, including a working session, including the president of Ukraine. Knicks fans are still in celebration mode after New York won their first NBA championship last night since 1973, beating San Antonio Spurs 94-90. Jalen Brunson was named Finals MVP in the come-from-behind win. The UFC's Freedom 250 takes place on the South Lawn of the White House today. As Kelly O'Donnell reports, there will be 7 fights, including 2 championship battles in the lightweight division and heavyweight division.
3: The White House grounds transformed for an unprecedented event. The UFC built a $60 million spectacle on the South Lawn to celebrate the nation's 250th anniversary and President Trump turning 80. The towering claw, 90 feet tall, a temporary arena seating 4,000, the stage an octagon, the string of fights expected in sweltering heat. An extraordinary display on public grounds, corporate sponsor logos.
2: Attendance on the South Lawn is limited to 4,300 invitees. The Marine Corps says an F-18 fighter jet crashed during a training mission yesterday in Yakima County, Washington, sparking a wildfire in the mountainous area where it went down. Officials say the pilot was able to safely eject and suffered only minor injuries. I'm Scott Carr.
4: How's business?
5: Good. 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
4: Sort of. 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
5: It's a new initiative to help fight crimes like money laundering, fraud, and drug trafficking. 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
9: Well, hello and welcome to Smart Investing Show. I'm Brent Woolsey, president of the investment firm Woolsey Asset Management. Great to have you here with us today. We got so many things to talk about today. We're going to cover, you know, it came out this past week, can Apple update the 16-year-old Siri? That came out. We're going to discuss that. Is it good? Is it bad? We'll talk about that. Finally, the housing market is starting to look normal again. We'll discuss that. Inflation did hit a 3-year high, but the details, well, they tell you a different story. We'll discuss what those details are. How long will this AI build-out cycle really last? It's a very important thing to ask, and you got to get the answer. We'll give you that. And then we got to talk about yesterday on Friday, you had the SpaceX come out. We'll talk about some numbers on SpaceX that you may not understand or realize were there.
10: Yeah, and companies outside of talking about SpaceX we're going to look at include DocuSign, Broadcom, and Viasat, another company in that space world, space we'll world. Call it. So excited as always to break down the fundamentals, give you an idea if we think it's a buy, sell, or hold based off what we see here.
9: You know, it's kind of funny. I did look this past week, and there's other space companies besides SpaceX. You just don't hear much about them. So.
10: You did years ago. Virgin Galactic was a big one that went to space and then unfortunately crashed.
9: Came back down to Earth.
10: Yeah.
9: So, but there's other ones besides that, but it was kind of an interesting story. We'll talk more about that. But the big story this past week was, can Apple update the 16-year-old Siri. This week marked Apple's annual Worldwide Developers Conference, known as the WWDC. Sounds like worldwide wrestling almost. WWDC. It was in Cupertino, California. One of the biggest storylines in Apple's effort is to reinvent Siri, which many users now view it as one of the least capable AI assistants on the market.
10: Yeah, and the anticipation surrounding a revamped Siri may be one reason Apple stock recently moved higher. I'm going to say before the event, because it hasn't really done well after the event, along with growing investor enthusiasm around artificial intelligence. However, it was only 2 years ago that Apple promised a smarter Siri capable of interacting with messages and apps while understanding what was displayed on a user's screen. Those features never materialized as advertised, leading to criticism and actually a class action lawsuit settlement.
9: You know, and I know that lawsuit came out. It was so downplayed. I didn't even know about it when we started doing our research on this story. It was amazing they had a lawsuit that was settled.
10: Well, I don't know what the total figure was, but let's say it was even $50 million. I mean, a company that's what are they now, $4 trillion?
9: Yeah. I mean, dollar-wise, not very much, but just the idea of having a law, because I just thought, it's just not very good. Yeah. But to have a class action lawsuit against you that you settled, you'll never know it's out of court, so you won't know what that number is. Could have been billions, could have been 40 million. Yeah. You don't know. But meanwhile, OpenAI has hired Apple's former design chief, Johnny Ive, to help develop a new AI-focused hardware device. OpenAI also explored an app store strategy last fall, though the results so far, well, they've been pretty much underwhelming.
10: Yeah, I mean, I don't even think they have a device just yet that's come out. I got to say, Johnny Ive, he actually helped, again, we hit this pretty hard already, but the Ferrari, he had helped design that. Was, in my mind, a big miss. So hopefully he's got some better stuff coming to OpenAI than what was that
9: Ferrari. The days of Johnny Ive may be over. Who knows?
10: I mean, hey, he's been very successful at Apple, so you got to give him credit when credit's due. But you got to question when there's questionable action. But Apple's advantage remains its enormous installed base. Roughly 1.5 billion people around the world use an iPhone. After struggling to deliver its own next-generation Siri, Apple has reportedly turned to Google's Gemini technology to help power some of its AI capabilities. That decision could be viewed as an admission that Apple's internal teams were unable to develop a competitive solution on their own.
9: Financial terms and arrangement have not been disclosed, but Apple will likely be paying Google, we got to say, a huge amount of money for access to its technology. The new Siri is expected to offer a more modern search experience, remember past interactions you've had, and access data on a user's device to provide more personalized responses. There are also reports that Apple may eventually offer a premium Siri subscription to compete with other AI services. That means cost. That means it's going to cost you money. Whether consumers will be willing to pay for such a service, well, that remains an open question, especially given the disappointing reception of Microsoft's Copilot subscription offerings. Just did not go well. I mean, yeah, they have some, but I think that's far short of what they wanted.
10: And the even more concerning piece in my mind is that's at the enterprise level. In my mind, it should be easier to sell to businesses than actually good have point. People now that are addicted to the free service be like, whoa, I got to pay $15 a month for that. I don't want to pay $15. I got ChatGPT for years for free, so why would I want to pay for it? So I don't know. We'll have to see how it all kind of shakes out. Still early on in my mind. But the weeks and months ahead, that should provide a clear picture of how consumers respond to the new Siri. If Apple finally delivers on an AI assistant that users find genuinely useful, it could create a meaningful boost to revenue, profits, and investor sentiment. If the rollout disappoints, though, Apple stock may simply tread water. In a worst-case scenario, shares could decline significantly as many investors view AI as Apple's next major growth opportunity.
9: You know, and back to that, the pay for service, I agree with you. I don't think people are going to pay for it. The thing I wonder, like with Siri, it's on your phone. Like with Facebook, they've done very well with ads. The ads are in the museum. With Siri, I don't know how it would pop up. And maybe there's some way that I'm not smart enough to think about it, but is there some way that they can do it by ads? So when you're going to Siri, you're seeing these ads pop up, and that's how they get paid.
10: On ChatGPT, they've struggled with that.
9: Have they?
10: Yeah, they've tried to implement some, but then they kind of walk back on some stuff. So I mean, they're still kind of figuring out the space because, you know, with Google, it's pretty easy to put it top of line. But if you are asking ChatGPT, like, okay, well, what is the best thing here? Once the moment there's ads in there, it's like, is that really the best thing? The whole value of the service really declines because now you're questioning, well, they paid to do it, so are they really the best, or is it just how much do they pay for it? So I still, as you said, I don't know how you incorporate ads efficiently in a LLM where you're asking for basically advice.
9: Yeah, and I use Gemini on Google. I love it. Answer comes up quickly. I don't see any ads when that comes up, and eventually they may try to add ads. I don't know.
10: Yeah, I mean, we'll see. It's a big question that how do they monetize this? Because, again, they're spending so much money on it. Where's that monetization come from? Kind of to that point around Google, I mean, for Apple, how much is this going to cost them?
9: Oh, yeah.
10: You know, that could be something where they haven't really paid for AI yet. And that, you know, Apple, they're the smart ones because they're not paying all this money and spending all this cash flow. But, you know, one thing that came out was Apple executives said that Google and chipmaker NVIDIA are helping the company with its most advanced model called Apple Foundation Model Cloud Pro. You know what I hear when I hear using Google and NVIDIA? Dollars going out the window. I mean, how much is this going to cost? Because one big thing that people pay a premium for Apple in terms of the stock is the profitability is through the roof. Well, all of a sudden, profits start to decline. And even if that comes through, they already have this huge installed base. If they're not charging for the product, and best case, they're still just maintaining their installed base, where is that revenue coming from to help offset the expenses? There's some big questions, I think, that are coming with how is this actually going to benefit Apple.
9: Yeah, and I think a lot of people look at Apple like, oh, it's great, and they'll look at the top line, the revenue. But your true investors, when things slow down and look a little bit normal, you do look at profits. And if Apple can't make this profitable increase of
10: profits. And profits, growth.
9: Growth, exactly. If they can't get that, this could be difficult for them. I mean, and I'm not going to say that, oh, it's down for Apple. But it's a tough road that they're going right now. And if they don't do well, I think you could see Apple get hurt really hard. Because this is their big thing. This is their next generation thing.
10: Well, and if the AI is not as serviceable, and let's say OpenAI is successful and they have a better user interface with AI, well, why would I keep my Apple phone? That's what would get people to shift away from Apple finally, right? Is if at the edge, AI is going to be more beneficial on that device. So,
9: and I don't know about you, but I see more people using Samsung phones.
10: Yeah, I don't see that.
9: Again, you know, the other thing they talked about too was Samsung has a flip phone.
10: Yeah.
9: That was like 4 years ago. Apple still doesn't have a flip phone yet. You know, so I know a couple of my friends, they said, I will not touch an Apple phone. So who knows?
10: Maybe. Yeah, I just think, you know, with Apple, there's a lot of question marks. And the big thing, too, is there's no real date just yet on when Siri will be updated. And that's kind of what got them in trouble last time was like, well, when is it coming?
9: I thought it was September.
10: They said the fall.
9: Oh.
10: So it wasn't really like a hard, like, it's coming September 1st. And I just, you know, are they still kind of trying to, you know, push things through? I don't know. I mean, there's just, I think, so many question marks. And I think that's why the stock didn't do well after the conference, because it's like, well, we kind of expected a lot of it. And then, you know, I actually went through and read the updates to Siri and politically here, but you know how people used to say with Kamala Harris, a word salad?
9: Oh, yeah,
10: that's what I felt like when I read the Siri update. It's like, what does that mean? Like, I just want to know, what can I do? Hey, Siri, can you do this for me? It should have been a pretty straightforward response, but they had this huge article on their website about what Siri can do. And Harris and I actually read it together. And we're like, so what does it do?
9: It's going to be very, very difficult. And so we'll see what happens with it. And again, the fall, that could mean December 20th. I think the first day winter is December 21st. So they'd still be in the realm there. So we'll see what happens there. But hey, let's talk some, I'd say, good news here. The housing market is finally starting to look normal again. Now, for the last several years, the housing market has felt anything but normal. Ultra-low mortgage rates, limited inventory, bidding wars are out there, and rapidly rising home prices created an environment that left many buyers frustrated. And many sellers, well, they expected unrealistic prices for their houses.
10: And nice thing here is recent data suggests that the market may finally be moving back toward a healthier balance. Existing home sales surged 3.2% in May, both on a monthly and an annual basis. This was the best pace since December. Well, 1 month does not make a trend. It is another sign that both buyers and sellers are beginning to adjust to the realities of today's market. Transactions are increasing, inventory is improving, and the extreme conditions that define the post-pandemic housing boom, will they continue to fade?
9: And here's one of the most encouraging developments in the increase is in housing inventory. And that's something that's been a major factor for years. There just wasn't much inventory out there. Well, it rose 3.3% month to month. And at the current sales pace, there is a 4.5 monthly supply. I'm pretty sure I've seen that supply as low as like 2 months.
10: In the new home sales, there's a different monthly supply there, but a balanced market is actually considered 6 months.
9: Yeah,
10: and we were just so short of that. So, I mean, we're trending, as you said, in the right direction.
9: Yeah, and for years, the biggest challenge facing buyers was simply finding a home to purchase. You couldn't find one. The shortage of available homes created fierce competition. Remember these? The multiple offers, wave contingencies.
10: I don't need an appraisal. I don't need an inspection.
9: I don't need to see the house. Yeah, I'll just buy it. You know, I'm looking to get one. And homes, they were selling far above the asking price, and people had come up with money because the lender wouldn't lend that much money. It was crazy. But today, more homes are coming onto the market, which is a good thing, giving buyers more choices and reducing some of the pressure that has dominated the market since 2020. We've been in this crazy market for years.
10: Yeah, yeah. And at the same time, sellers are beginning to face a market that is far different from the one they enjoyed a few years ago. During the height of the housing boom, many homeowners could list a property and then expect immediate offers. I mean, you could sell a home in like 7 days. People are like, oh, yeah, no, I'm going to buy a new house because mine will sell quick.
9: Yeah.
10: I mean, it was, a crazy market for the sellers there as well. And what we look at here is today's buyers are more price sensitive. Mortgage rates remain significantly higher than pandemic era lows. And overpriced homes are often sitting on the market longer. I mean, you look at that here. Homes stayed on the market an average of 29 days. Again, during COVID, you could sell in 7 days, no problem. This was down from 32 in April, but up from 27 last May. So we're getting a more realistic number, again, around 30. And as a result, sellers, they're becoming more realistic with pricing and negotiations. I mean, they're not looking, oh, my house is worth $2 million. In reality, it's only worth $1.5. It seems like people are finally getting, I'm going to say, slapped in the face saying, no, it's not worth $2
9: million. Yeah, and they need that reality check because it was unrealistic. But unfortunately, there were some people that came up with that. And that was the crazy times we're now back to. And I'd say we're still not quite normal times, but moving in that right direction. And importantly, this shift does not necessarily indicate a housing crash. So we're not saying, oh my gosh, get out of your house, it's going to crash. No. In fact, home prices have remained relatively stable in many parts of the country. Instead, what appears to be happening is a transition from an overheated market to a more sustainable one. That's a positive. Price appreciation has slowed, with the median price rising just 1.3% from the prior year. But demand remains supported by a strong labor market, which means people can go qualify for a home.
10: And we talked about this last week on the show, but you know, the expectations of even, you know, 5% annual growth on home prices, I think, is unrealistic now. But again, I don't think you have a big housing crash because the economy still remains healthy. So that's why you're going to see, in my mind, subdued growth. But another positive sign is the increasing participation of first-time homebuyers. They've kind of been left behind with the unaffordability that's been presented. The group, though, they made up 35% of sales, which was an increase from 33% in April and 30% the year prior. Remember, last year, it was just brutal for first-time homebuyers. And during the frenzy of recent years, many first-time homebuyers, again, they were effectively priced out of the market. It was just too expensive. But rising inventory and a more balanced negotiating environment are creating opportunities for these buyers to re-enter the market and compete more effectively.
9: For prospective homeowners, this may be the most favorable environment seen in several years for you. Buyers have more time to make decisions. A good thing. Don't jump into it. More inventory to choose from and greater leverage in negotiations. That's a very important thing. If you got other options, you're going to take them. You know, but if you only got one buyer, well, I'm going to negotiate with that buyer. Sellers can still achieve strong prices for well-maintained and appropriately priced houses. So don't be expecting strange things, but they must adapt to a market where buyers have alternatives. Oh, that's good for the buyer.
10: Competition is always good for prices. And the housing market, it's important to understand this. It works best when neither buyers nor sellers hold all the leverage. The latest data suggests we might finally be moving back toward that equilibrium. While challenges remain, including affordability concerns, a more balanced market is ultimately healthier for homeowners, buyers, lenders, and the broader economy. Though it remains challenged, affordability has improved as income gains have been outpacing home price growth. Now, it's happening slowly but surely in my mind. It's not like affordability snapped back, but it is improving. And mortgage rates, they've improved from last year, but be careful hoping for much more of a decline as they are essentially at the historical average, according to the chief economist at the National Association of Realtors, Lawrence Yoon. So again, don't expect mortgage rates to go back down to 3%. That's not going to happen. I will tell you that. almost with near certainty that we won't see 3% mortgage rates in your lifetime, maybe in my lifetime, but that was just such an anomaly.
9: I hope I got at least another 20 years.
10: Yeah, I just think it,
9: and
10: it's
9: And the thing, too, is that and I think the 10-year treasury around 4.5%, I think it closed on Friday, somewhere around that number. You may see a drop down to 4.2. I mean, that'd be about, a third drop in the mortgage rates. And if you see that, I think that's going to be pretty positive.
10: Yeah, I mean, if you have, let's say, even a 10-year treasury, 3.5, 4.5, I mean, that's a healthy range in my mind.
9: You said 3.5?
10: I think it was possible before the Iran war we would have hit 3.5.
9: Really?
10: Yeah.
9: A lot of demand for credit out there, though.
10: Yeah, yeah.
9: I'd say 4. 3.9 maybe, but 3.5, ooh.
10: Well, we'll see what happens. I think that's a realistic borrowing rate. If you get inflation down to 2%, that's a real yield of 1.5%. I mean, that's about a historical norm. It just depends off the inflation.
9: I just worry about all the demand for credit, private equity, private debt, the government. Government going to close in maybe this year around $40 trillion.
10: I mean, we went under 4 earlier this year. So, yeah, I mean, if we didn't hit the Iran war, I think we were trending towards 3.5.
9: I just don't want people waiting for that real low number.
10: No, you take advantage of the mortgage rates as they drop.
9: Yeah. Yeah, you can buy it now and then refinance it if I'm wrong. But after years of extremes, a return to a more normal housing market may be the most encouraging economic developments of 2026.
10: And that's where people are confused. We don't think a healthy housing market is one that is growing at 5 to 10%, because that's where the affordability causes problems. The reason we said it's better for everybody is you get more transactions. Mm-hmm. And if you're getting more transactions in the housing market, well, that lifts your Home Depots of the world. It lifts your flooring companies of the world. It lifts your, you know, remodeling businesses. Because people, if they're in their home anytime they're comfortable, they're not going to do many changes. It's when people move into a new home, that's when the economic activity really picks up. So that's the benefit.
9: Exactly. Well, inflation hits a three-year high, but the details, well, it tells you a different story. The latest Consumer Price Index, CPI, reported showed inflation rising 4.2% year over year. Ouch. That's the highest reading since April 2023. Now, at first glance, that sounds concerning, but a deeper look shows that the inflation story is being driven largely by a handful of categories, especially, no surprise here, energy and travel.
10: And the biggest culprit, as I said, energy. Energy prices rose 23.5% from a year ago, while gasoline prices surged 40.5% year over year. You said ouch. That's where the ouch is coming from. In fact, energy accounted for more than 60% of the monthly increase in CPI. Again, meaning most of the headline inflation acceleration can be traced directly to higher fuel costs.
9: Airline fares were another major contributor, climbing more than 26% from a year ago as higher jet fuel prices or costs worked their way through the travel industry. However, many of the categories that tend to reflect underlying inflation pressures remain far more subdued. And one thing about this here is you don't purchase your ticket the day before. Yep. Some of these tickets were purchased weeks, months ago. So I don't know if we have more to come on that, even if things turn around. You may still see the airline fares high, and the airlines are having some difficulty from what I've seen.
10: Yeah, I mean, I do wonder, though, if it's pricing when you paid for it. So it's not like when the flight occurs. I think it's based off how much people pay the ticket. So if energy prices fall back down, that should come down, too. It's not like, you know, the flight today, I don't think is, again, basing off that airline
9: fare. But it seems to be that when prices go up, they go quickly. When they come down, the airlines, virtually anybody, they're less likely to bring it down dramatically right away.
10: I think it's because they can't raise prices as quickly, so then they try and offset that loss that occurred previously. But you're absolutely right. I think there will be a delay, but all else equal, if energy declines, I think you should see a decline in airline fares too. But kind of looking at core inflation here, that excludes food and energy. That rose 2.9% year over year. That was significantly below the 4.2% headline number. And on a monthly basis, core inflation increased just 0.2%, suggesting the broad inflation pressures remain relatively contained.
9: Housing costs continue to moderate as well. Now, shelter inflation is running around 3.4% year over year, well below the pace seen during the post-pandemic inflation surge. And I know we've talked about this before, Chase. It was so ridiculously high before. Was that like 15, 16%? Was it that high? Is my memory correct?
10: I know it got to double digits, but okay. I don't know if I got 15, 16. That sounds a little bit high. I want to say it was like 8, 9-ish, somewhere in there. It was high. I know that.
9: Yeah, it was crazy. Now 3.4, a little bit more normal. But food prices increased 3.1% year over year, a level that is much more manageable Remember this? And the double-digit increases consumers experienced a few years ago, about 2022 is when we had food prices just ridiculously high at that point in time. Food at home was even more manageable with an annual gain of just 2.7%. This compares to food away from home, which climbed 3.5%. Both not positive, but not as bad as it may sound, as people may think.
10: Yeah, and I'm surprised by this. Vehicles are another kind of major sticking point for many consumers, and they really tell an interesting story here. Many consumers still feel cars are expensive. We talked about this last week, actually, but new vehicle prices saw an increase of just 0.2% compared to last year, and used cars and trucks, I was surprised by this, they actually fell 2%.
9: Wow.
10: Used vehicle prices have remained relatively stable compared to the dramatic swings we've seen in recent years. The largest area of vehicle inflation, though, is not the vehicle itself, but maintaining it. Motor vehicle repair and maintenance costs, those are still up 6.1% year over year. Auto insurance, that also climbed 6.1% versus last year. But I thought this was interesting. Costs fell 1.7% during the month. And I believe there will be less pressure ahead. I think you could start to see that auto insurance, it's in line or below the actual headline number for inflation.
9: Yeah, and insurance companies, I mean, if we get rid of those personal injury lawyers that keep going after the insurance companies, trying to settle for money and stuff, I mean, that really, we own an insurance company in our portfolio, and they keep talking about how many billions of dollars overall they spend. It's a huge insurance company, and it's just a shame, and they have to settle. I'm just not a big fan of some personal injury lawyers that do that. But yep. If oil prices stabilize and gasoline prices retreat from recent highs, inflation picture could improve considerably as we move through the second half of the year. With core inflation still below 3%, housing inflation moderating, vehicle prices largely stable, and several consumer categories showing only modest increases, there is a reasonable case, that inflation could cool meaningfully by the end of the year.
10: Yeah, and as investors, it's important to look beyond that headline number. While 4.2% inflation, again, it grabs the attention, the underlying data suggests the economy is experiencing an energy shock more than a broad-based inflation resurgence. And the problem is an energy shock can lead to broad-based inflation if it's contained and it's short. The longer it stays problematic, the more likely it becomes embedded in the economy. And we'll have to see here, but it appears, according to the Pakistani prime minister, that the U.S. and Iran have actually reached a final agreed-upon text. And listening to a White House official, he said, I would maybe have said 75% Friday morning that the deal will close. It's probably more like 80 to 85%. So maybe come Monday we'll have a deal. I don't know.
9: I mean, I'll wait to see it because, again, I think we've heard this story before. I'm hoping it's true. I think eventually one day it will be true. Let's hope this is the time because I know the market did rally on Friday because of that. And actually, I know we rallied pretty good. The market was almost not flat, but into as good as I thought it would have. Yeah. So, but let's move on quickly here because how long will the AI build-out cycle really last? That may be the most important question investors need to answer over the next few years. The market has rewarded virtually every company connected to AI infrastructure, chip manufacturers, networking companies, power providers, cooling suppliers, data center REITs, and cloud providers have all benefited from an unprecedented surge in spending. But history tells us that every capital spending boom eventually slows.
10: And Oracle this past week actually kind of provided a reminder that despite reporting strong growth and highlighting massive demand for AI infrastructure, investors are looking at something else, the cost of building it. What a concept. Oracle's capital expenditures exploded to roughly $55.7 billion in 2026, and management indicated spending could reach approximately $70 billion next year as it races to build out additional AI capacity. At the same time, free cash flow swung to a negative $23.7 billion over the last year, forcing the company to pursue additional debt and equity financing to fund the expansion. Oracle discussed raising another $40 billion of capital through debt and equity financing. This includes a previously announced $20 billion share sale. And this is the concern in my mind. It comes after the company raised $43 billion in debt and $5 billion in equity in fiscal 2026. So you're talking about a lot of capital here.
9: The main questions here are, when does return on investment come? How long can the company continue to operate with negative free cash flow? How much more money will they need from capital markets? And what does investment in the space look like once the build-out is complete? When it comes to return on investment, one positive for Oracle was the company's remaining performance obligation, including revenue that hasn't been recognized, reached $638 billion on May 31st. This was up 363% and compares to analyst expectations of $595.67 billion. One big caveat here to be aware is over 50% of the remaining performance obligations comes from one company, OpenAI.
10: And there's questions over how much cash flow OpenAI has to fund those obligations. But, you know, looking at the market's reaction, Oracle kind of tanked on the news, and investors weren't questioning AI demand today. They were questioning, well, what happens if demand growth slows tomorrow when a company is spending tens of billions of dollars before the revenue arrives? Well, the margin for error becomes much smaller. If utilization rates this point, projects get delayed, or customers slow their purchases, the economics can change quickly, and that's true for Oracle, and it's also true for many of the semiconductor and infrastructure companies benefiting from the AI boom. So a lot of questions there for the AI build-out. Yeah.
9: All this information comes from our newsletter. 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Sign up, you'll get that information. When we come back, we're talking about SpaceX. I think you know that company, and DocuSign, Broadcom, Viasat. Stay with us. We'll be right back after this break.
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9: All righty. Welcome back to the Smart Investing Show. We're talking about SpaceX now. I mean, SpaceX was a big IPO yesterday. Gosh, major buildup for it for days, weeks. I'll even say months. It started talking about. I don't know about your opinion, but I think the expectation, the reality fell short of the expectation. What is your thought?
10: Yeah, I mean, it was a good first day of trading. Yeah, but I for one thought it was very possible this could double from the IPO price because there was such little liquidity out there. Not little liquidity, but little float and so much demand. But maybe the institutions, they were questioning the valuation.
9: That could be, and we'll talk about the valuation and some numbers on it. But let's give you the details of the IPO. It was a $555.6 million shares were offered. At $135 was the opening price. That was a $75 billion amount. Now, what people make it confused on, the market cap is $1.7 trillion. This is kind of like a small test or a sample, and that's how they come up with a market cap of $1.7 trillion for the company. It did open at $150 a share, closed at $160.95 a share, 511 million shares traded. And we talked about the initial was 555 million, 511 million shares. That means people were buying and selling this stock a lot.
10: Yeah. Doesn't surprise me. Yeah.
9: Oh, and that was a 19% gain from the opening price of 135.
10: Yeah, and the important thing you got to understand here is that's based off, again, the IPO price rather than the first trade price. Mm-hmm. So if you were just not included in that IPO and you were the first person to buy it on Wall Street, you had to pay 150. So, I mean, you still did okay. You're up 7.3% if you were the person that bought the first shares that hit the market. But it is just so important. People are like, oh, you know, I missed out because I didn't buy the IPO and this and that. But you got to understand the difference between the IPO price and the first trade price because they're very different. I did want to say one thing, too, about retail. So retail investors are obviously very excited about this. It was kind of unique that they had more of a stake in the IPO than normal. I know about 20-ish percent of the IPO shares were actually reserved for retail. But I was doing some reading here, and I saw that people were kind of disappointed. Like I saw one guy, he's like, I wanted 1,000 shares of SpaceX at the IPO, and he got like 70. So I think people, again, they don't understand how that process works. It's like, yeah, if you only have $75 billion and you're a retail investor, you're not going to be able to get 20% of your portfolio. No. It's understanding the IPO process, which I think is complicated for many.
11: And I was going to say, I think it's one of the most talked about IPOs in years, maybe in the history. Everybody, I mean, we got calls. Oh, I want to buy, say, SpaceX. I want to get before it goes out. We can't.
10: Yeah. And even if you could, as I said, I want to invest $100,000. You can't invest $100,000 in a SpaceX IPO. You're not going to get those shares. I mean, you had to be a private equity investor years ago to get actually meaningful volume in it. But looking at the IPO kind of results, I'd say it's a good 19% gain. It compares to the 20-year average of IPOs that had an 18% gain, and the median here was 8%. So you kind of remove the anomalies where some companies will pop like 100%.
11: Right.
10: I mean, SpaceX, again, a 19% gain. It was good. It was a good day. But I think it still left more to be desired for some investors.
11: I mean, it came in at 19%, just 1% above the average, 18%. That's why I say I feel it missed the mark. And again, for investors that you bought afterwards, you paid 150 for it, your gain's only 7.3. But we want to explain to people why this is. I mean, when you have a company with initial public offering, it is the job of the underwriters to get the best price again. And I think Morgan Stanley, Goldman Sachs,
10: JP Morgan,
11: I think they did a pretty good job here for their client because there wasn't that big pop up to 250, 300, which means they got their client as they were paid for to get the most money they can. So that's an important thing to understand why this works. And it shouldn't be. And the other thing, too, that nowadays, it used to be IPOs came out very early in the beginning. Now, SpaceX has been around for what, 10, 12 years?
10: No, 2002, I want to say.
11: Oh, wow. I saw a video from Musk on Friday morning, and he was saying, you know, when I first came out with this, I thought there was a 90% chance to go bankrupt.
10: Yeah, he said, there's a 10% chance to succeed. And I'm like, hey, well, that paid off for you, I guess.
11: That definitely
10: made him
11: off.
10: The first trillionaire.
11: Yes, that's
10: true.
11: So
10: he did actually hit that mark, and, you know, it was kind of interesting jumping off here on a little bit of a tangent, but the next closest person to him now in ranking of the world's wealthiest is, I think it's Larry Page from Alphabet or Google, and he's only at like 200 billion. Yeah. So I mean, he's got 295 billion compared to Elon's trillion.
11: When he went to bed on Friday night, do you think he said, wow, I'm a trillionaire? What does that mean? That's kind of weird, really.
10: It's nuts. I mean, that's more than a lot of companies out there, obviously.
11: Exactly. And there was one thing that happened that is also abnormal, what they call a green shoe. And the green shoe is actually when they're allowed by the SEC because they have a hot offering to go up to 15% more of the offering above the 555.6 million shares. And that came out with it. Now, if you were watching Wall Street, you may have noticed some traders walk around in green shoes because after that trigger, they put on their green shoes and only it was like an inside secret what was going on. And the green shoe has been around since 1960.
10: Yeah. And I think we kind of talked about this, but did that limit some of the upside, right? I mean, everything's based off supply and demand, right? Yep. There's demand for the shares, but now all of a sudden you introduced 83 million more shares onto the market. Somebody had to buy those. Mm-hmm. So that means, you know, it kind of could have curtailed that 19% gain.
11: Yeah. And it's good for, again, SpaceX because they got $13.2 billion more, which, you know, and I've heard Elon Musk talk about it. He needs this money. To go to space is not cheap.
10: Oh, it's not, not as expensive.
11: I think so.
10: Gas?
11: <Yeah. Okay. laughs> You know, and I forget the number, but they say with rockets, and that's what they're doing. They're sending rockets up. They said you have to realize that is like 10,000 pounds of TNT. It's a huge explosion. There's so many things that can go wrong with that. And when it does go wrong, it's not like, well, we lost $10,000. you lost huge amounts.
10: Billions, yeah.
11: Billions. And it is a very high-risk business that they are in. And I guess the big question, Chase, is should people buy SpaceX now because there's like lockup periods, you know, they're not making a lot of money. I mean, should people buy SpaceX now?
10: I think my biggest concern, and we talked about this before, but the lockups expire. I mean, again, the stock's been around since 2002.
11: We better explain what a lockup is.
10: The lockup is, you know, if you're an early investor, you're an employee, you can't come out, oh, great, they went public, I'm going to sell all my shares and I'm going to become an instant millionaire and go buy this $20 million house because I have all this money. No, you have to wait for certain criteria to occur. And it really is about 6 months is kind of when the most aggressive amount will be hitting the market. And the problem is there's still about 7.8 billion shares that are locked up.
11: Shares, not dollars.
10: Yeah, that's a lot of supply coming to the market.
11: And I know that Elon Musk did try to make this. I mean, there's, a 30-day lockup, which is very small for some people, but it goes all the way to 365.
10: But the 30-day, it's like, we covered this, I think, a week or two ago. And if you want to look at the information, because it's so complicated, go to our previous newsletters, because it's like, you get 20% of shares after 30 days, but the stock has to be above a certain level. And then at another period after our Q2, then you can – I mean, it was such a complicated thing. The way I look at it is – you're not really safe, in my mind, from the concern around the lockup period, I think, again, for that six-month window.
11: Yeah. And when we talk about buying, we like to buy companies that are making money, that are profitable, not overpaying for those earnings. So let me give you some numbers on SpaceX. 2025, they had sales of $18.7 billion. That's a lot of money. However, they lost $4.9 billion. That's a big loss. And when you got to look at what they have, I mean, Starlink, you know, that's their big factor. I mean, they had $11.4 billion in revenue from Starlink, so that accounts for a lot.
10: And AI, I mean, they have revenue of $3.2 billion, but that's where probably a lot of this capital raise is going to be going is towards AI, because that's where they had a $6.4 billion loss. And when I look at other companies, now they are the newest entrant into the trillion-dollar club, right? But if you look at, let's say, again, that $18 billion in sales and loss of $5 billion in income, they're the only company in the trillion-dollar club that's losing money.
11: Are they?
10: Yes.
11: Wow.
10: Yeah. I mean, even Tesla, right? They have a $1.5 trillion market cap, but they had close to $100 billion in revenue and profit of $4 billion. Now, you compare that to NVIDIA, let's say, they have revenue of $253 billion and income of $160 billion. Mm-hmm. So, I mean, SpaceX has a long way to go to grow into this massive multiple. And I think that's one thing that people have to understand is like, oh yeah, but the future it's growing. And you know, I hear this thing, oh, $30 trillion TAM or total addressable market. And I say, is that pie in the sky? Is that really achievable? I mean, so much has to go right to really justify this. And even if SpaceX, let's say the stock doubles to $4 trillion. Well, they have to be producing sales and earnings at some point to quantify the value of that business.
11: And, you know, when you listen to Elon Musk, and again, he's a visionary, but he's talking about, yes, people are going to take a rocket to the moon for vacation. I'm sorry. There's nothing on the moon.
10: Yeah, I heard one guy talk about, I love if my grandkids could, you know, take a field trip to the moon. And I was like, maybe? That just seems so far out there. You know, like when we built the railroad, I'm sure people thought that was crazy, but I mean, that seems pretty crazy.
11: Well, it's like,
10: here you go, kids. Where are you going today? The moon. Oh, okay. Yeah.
11: And it's like a desert up there. There's nothing up there. Now, maybe many, many years down the road, they'll build nice resorts or something, because like Phoenix, at one point, no one went to Phoenix. It was a desert. But they built all these beautiful places to go to. But again, it's not going to be cheap to go to the moon. And I'm just, I think for some people that are very adventurous, it's going to be great. Like, yeah, I went to the moon. But for the normal person, I
10: will tell you right now with near certainty, I will never get on a rocket ship.
11: I don't like it on a plane sometimes.
10: That's my thing. I'm like, I just can't see any world where I'm like, yeah, I'll go to the moon. That sounds fun. I'm 30. So even in the next 70 years, I just have a hard time putting myself in the shoe of saying, yeah, I'll go to the moon. I mean, that's a hard prediction, obviously, to say, but I just can't see somebody like myself doing something like that.
11: You know, and I've driven from 0 to 60 in like 2.9 seconds. The G-force is pretty amazing. I cannot imagine the G-force. I think it's a negative G-force of 5. I mean, it's got to be, it's like worse than a jet.
10: Imagine the roller coasters go straight up, right? I can't do those. There's
16: no way I could do the rocket ship.
11: People saying, Brent and Chase, you guys are wimps. You can't handle
10: it. I know we got to move on here to companies, but I did want to add one thing that, again, we talk about Musk being a trillionaire. Reason for that is he owns about 42% of SpaceX. We talk about that lockup period, not as impactful because Musk only owns about 12% of the Class A shares. A lot of his ownership actually comes from about a 94% ownership in the Class B shares, which gives him super voting power. So he owns, again, about 42% of the company, but about 85% of the voting power.
11: Yeah, and that's important. And again, you go with a company because of Elon Musk, but he does own a lot. And the thing we also talked about real quick was that he's a key man more than any other company. It used to be Warren Buffett. I think you're right. Elon Musk is more of a key man than anybody else. Something happens to him. He's 54 years old, so I don't see anything happening. But if it does, that's a terrible...
10: It loses its lure because yeah. I hear people talk about, oh, well, you just don't get it because Elon's a visionary. I say, yeah, he's done some great things, but... If you're buying the stock because Elon's a visionary, what happens if something happens to Elon?
11: You know, and I probably shouldn't say this, but I will. I think a lot of very smart people over the years that were very intelligent, they start going a little bit crazy on their
10: That's
11: thoughts.
10: Possible,
11: you know,
10: yeah.
11: And they start coming up with these weird things. I don't know, you know.
10: And with the problem here, 85% of the voting power,
11: yeah.
10: You can kind of get away with more than other companies that you don't have one man controlling essentially the whole company.
11: Yeah, it's something. So there's our opinion on buying SpaceX. The answer is we will not be buying it. But if you do have it, you know, good luck, and I hope it does well. It's not what we do. Speaking of what we do, let's talk about a few companies, give people some ideas on some good companies that are actually making money that could be on sale. We're going to kick off with a DocuSign, D-O-C-U. They're in the software applications industry. I was surprised on this. Your short is 10.6%, so a lot of people shorting the stock. We do see that the P.E. ratio is high at 29.2, but compared to the industry, it is not material. So price to sales, 2.8 versus 3.8. That's a positive. Price to book value, 4.7, same as the industry. Price to cash flow, 7.5, half the industry, better than half the industry at 18.7. Peg ratio going forward, 0.6 versus 3.1, means you're not paying very much at all for the future growth of this company. Now, the earnings, and this surprised me, you'd have to look at this. They were down 70.7% over the past year. I'm not sure why. The industry was down 0.5, but sales were up. Could have been write-offs without those earnings. Sales were up 8.4%, well above the industry at 1.4. Like this number, the five-year earnings per share growth estimate from the analyst, 17.4% above the industry at 17.2. That's a very, very good growth rate. On the balance sheet, current ratio a little bit low, 0.7 versus 2. I would like to see that a little bit higher, but they don't have much debt. Debt equity, 0.1 versus 1.3. Net profit margin, 9.6 versus 9. So you make almost 10% or 10 cents on every dollar that they sell. Return on equity, 17.3 versus 18.4. Free cash flow is $1.1 billion good, but not as good as the industry at $3.8 billion. Chase, what do you got going forward?
10: As a current price here for DocuSign, again, their ticker symbol, like it easy, Docu, D-O-C-U. Again, the current price, $45.03, 52-week range, the low $40.16 and the high $86.65. Year-to-date, the stock is down 34%. Over last year, down close to 41%. The five-year return, that's where things get crazy in the post-COVID run-up. It topped $300 a share, so your five-year return, negative 83%. So, I mean, this stock has just struggled. Well, I think it's lumped in with the software, obviously.
11: You said in COVID it was $300 a share?
10: Post-COVID, 2021.
11: Oh, before COVID. Yeah. So, and now it's at 45.
10: Yeah.
11: Okay. Another reason why you don't buy hot stocks.
10: No. Yeah. I remember looking, I was like, yeah, I mean, a lot of people are doing DocuSign right now, but this doesn't mean I'm willing to pay up for it. And
11: yeah.
10: Sure enough, I mean, 300 to 45 is quite the fall. Going forward, though, I mean, this is where things get interesting. You go out to January 2028, estimated earnings per share here, $5.10, gives you a target sell price of $84.66. The stock is trading at under 9x future earnings. Plus, you're getting pretty darn good earnings growth. This year, looking at earnings estimated growth of about 17%. Next year, 12%. Top line growth is about 8% and 7% the following year. So you're getting a company that's growing now with a good valuation. It just seems like anything related to software right now, it's like, oh, nope, throw it out.
11: Throw it out.
10: And I mean, because they reported last week, and they said that second quarter revenue is estimated to be about $865 to $869 million. The estimate was like 866. So they topped the estimate, even for the guidance. It just seems nothing matters in the software space right now. Everything is being sold.
11: Yeah, they're throwing everything out. This is where you kind of dig through the woodpile to find some good things. Because I looked at the estimates over the last 90 days. 90 days goes $4.51. You said it's now $5.07.
10: Mm-hmm.
11: Yeah, I have $5.10 here, but still very close.
10: I have $5.10.
11: $5.10. Okay, yeah, $5.10. That's an increase of 13% in earnings over 90 days, but yet the stock is down. Did I say this was paying a dividend? Did I miss that?
10: No, it does not pay a dividend.
11: Does not pay a dividend. That's kind of disappointing because I like this company, and I don't see how DocuSign is going to be disappearing anytime soon. I don't see AI taking over DocuSign. I know they use AI in their business, so I mean, I kind of like this. What was the target sell price? Did you give that?
10: Yes, I did give it. It was $84.66.
11: Oh, and we're at 40 now?
10: Yeah. I mean, wow. It's a very attractive multiple. And the other thing, too, we talked about the real estate earlier in the show, is DocuSign's an indirect beneficiary of real estate. I mean, you know, when you bought your house or you did a mortgage, right? Think about all the DocuSigns you had to do. So estate activity is actually a benefit to DocuSign. And maybe if we do have, again, transactions pick up, it's not going to go back to where it was back in 2021. But even if we get growth in real estate transactions, you know, it could be a benefit to, again, DocuSign as a business.
11: And, I mean, this is a company that you want to buy and hold. It's a great business. And again, it goes from 40 to 80 over 5 years. That's a pretty good return.
10: 100% gain, yeah. I think most people would be silly not to be happy with 100% gain in 5 years. So.
11: I hate to say it. There's people out there, I can do that in a year.
10: Yeah, that's true.
11: Good luck to you if you can't, but we're more conservative.
10: Yeah, I mean, I think there's a lot of opportunity there with DocuSign. As I said, I think everything in the software space is just being tossed out right now. And I think a smart investor that thinks through the business strategy of a company and how at risk they are to AI can find some great opportunities now in that space.
11: Yeah, I don't think they have much competition that I know of.
10: Adobe has Adobe Sign. And then I know I've used another company called HelloSign. That's one question I would have, I guess, is what are the barriers to entry?
11: Yep. All right. Well, good questions there. All right. Let's move on and talk about a small company called Broadcom. Their symbol AVGO. They're in that semiconductor industry, only 1.3% short on the float side. I wonder when we're going to see the bigger shorts on the semiconductors where they just go down so far. And I know you said one time, I think it was last week on the show, about David Faber with Intuit, where it went from 812 to 400 and somebody put a sell on it. Like, why don't you get that? Was 800, you know? So that's why I would like to see these shorts come up where people say, these are too expensive. But the PE ratio on Broadcom is pretty high, 63.5 versus 47.4. Price of sales, 24.7, also high. Industry at 16.6. And keep in mind, this is the industry of semiconductors, so they're competing with their peers, and they're well above the industry average. Price of cash flow, 55.3 versus 41.7. Price to book value, 20.7 versus 14.3. And then the PEG ratio does look good, though, 3.9 versus 7.9. Now, they have done very well. Their earnings are up 119.3% over the past year, above the industry at 88%. Sales also increased by 32.3%, which is also above the industry at 30.6. Now, surprising to me, the analyst, and this is why I don't know why the stock trades what it does, 5-year earnings per share growth estimate from the analyst is only 7.6%. Well below the industry at 36.1. Why are you paying so much for this company? We're not expecting much growth in the earnings going forward. Makes no sense to me. They do pay a small dividend, 0.7%, use 40% of their earnings to pay that out. So I'm surprised on that as well. That's for such a low dividend, that's a lot of earnings to pay out. The balance sheet, current ratio 2.2 versus 3.1. That is good. Debt to equity, 0.7 versus the industry at 0.3, still okay with that. A lot of intangible assets, 70.4 versus 21.4. That's important because if they don't do well, those intangible assets could be written down, hurting the company, hurting the earnings. So watch for that. Net profit margin, 36.9 versus 35.7. Return on equity, very good at 33.4, but not quite as good as the industry at 58. And then free cash flow, wow, $32.7 billion. Industry average, though, is $52.7 billion. Got some good numbers going forward, Chase?
10: 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Again, their ticker symbol AVGO, $382.07. 52-week range, the low here, $244.17, and the high, $495. I'm going to go backwards here. I'm going to start with the 5-year return, 700% on this stock. 1-year return, 49%. But it seems like investors have gotten bored with Broadcom and NVIDIA. I mean, you look at those two. I mean, they were kind of the poster child for the excitement around the AI chip space. I mean, Broadcom, respectable.
11: Right.
10: It's up about 10% this year. But I think people are now looking, oh, I need to find the next Broadcom. I need to find the next NVIDIA. I mean, you've kind of seen AMD is up like

0: Intel during COVID.
1: Yep.
0: And analysts, I went back and looked, were projecting out they would make, I think it was $4.79 2 years later. You know what their actual earnings were 2 years later?
1: I forget.
0: 79 cents. Analysts, again, they're great to follow, but you still as an investor have to digest the numbers and think through the reality of that. And these analysts are projecting out everybody, I guess, was just going to keep buying PCs, yeah, even though everybody did this huge refresh cycle. And I worry with this AI expectation that all of these chip companies, are they really going to be able to grow at an annual growth rate of 50% on an annualized basis? I don't think so.
1: I don't think so either. Let's move on to our next company, which is Viasat. VSAT is her symbol. We do see that they have a – well, let me look at one other thing here before I do that. They do have a – they're in the communication equipment industry, and they're kind of dealing with space somewhat as well. They got satellites and stuff, but I think you're going to get more detail on that. Their short is a 9%. They do not have a P/E ratio, which means they have no earnings over the last 12 months. The industry of communication equipment is 50 times, which is pretty high. Now, price to sales for Viasat is 2, half the industry of 4.4. That's a positive. Price to book 2.1 versus 6.2. Price to cash flow is only 6 versus 30.5. That's a huge positive. The PEG ratio, unfortunately, not good. 7.2 versus 4. That means you're paying more than future earnings of the company based on the growth. So you want to be careful of that number there. They do not have any earnings over the past year, even the last 5 years, no earnings. The industry was down 6.9% on earnings over last year. Sales for the past year for Viasat, up 2.7%. Industry down 1.6. Here's where the kicker comes in. Maybe they're going to benefit from SpaceX. I don't know. But it says 5-year earnings per share growth estimate on the earnings, 35% from Viasat, twice the industry at 17.2. So the analysts are thinking this is going to keep growing, even though the past 12 months they've not done very well. They do not pay a dividend. Let's take a look at the balance sheet. A current ratio 2.4 versus 1.9. Debt to equity 1.5 versus 0.9. That's a little bit high on the debt level. That does concern me somewhat. We do see a net profit margin of minus 0.7. We also see that return on equity is also the same thing, a minus 0.7. Cash flow, free cash flow is $597 million versus $5.8 billion for the industry. So I'm not, I was kind of hoping, because this is a San Diego company, I believe, right?
0: I believe so, yeah.
1: I was hoping for something better from this company, say it's a buy, but I'm getting mixed signals. What do you got?
0: Headquartered in Carlsbad.
1: Oh, yeah. Okay. I know we had a friend used to work there.
0: Yeah.
1: Actually, one of your coaches.
0: Oh.
1: Yeah.
0: Interesting. Yeah. I have a couple other friends that actually work there, too.
1: Oh, cool.
0: But, looking at the current price here for Viasat, ticker symbol VSAT, $70.17. 52-week range, while at the low here, $11.44, and the high, $89.79. This stock is crazy. Year-to-date up 103%. 1 year up 500%. But the 5-year return is just 39%. And the 10-year return, you're about flat. So,
1: yeah, and it shows here a negative 5.2. But,
0: that's crazy.
1: But what I'm looking at with a low of $10.82, the current, that's a 7x increase if you bought at the low sometime during the past year.
0: Oh, yeah. I mean, this stock is just all over the map. So, I mean, it's high risk to say the least, especially you go out to March 2028.
1: Do they make semiconductors?
0: Estimated earnings per share, 40 cents. Target sell price, $6.64. Forward PE, 180 times. Also, too, I did Google. It is a Starlink competitor.
1: Ooh.
0: So that competitor just got a huge influx of capital.
1: Well, there's a closing bell. Thank you for listening to the Smart Investor Show. It's not a buy, though. Is it a buy?
0: No.
1: Definitely not. 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
4: A deal to end the war with Iran could be signed by the end of the weekend. That from President Trump in a social media post Saturday. He writes a deal scheduled to be signed today, and immediately after it is signed, he says the Strait of Hormuz is open to all.

0: U.S. ambassador to the United Nations, Mike Waltz, says President Trump has every intent to get a peace deal with Iran done today.
1: And I'll let the final details be announced by them. I don't want to get ahead of the president or the vice president, but they have every intent of getting this done today.
0: Waltz made the comments on ABC This Week. He added that Iranians are incredibly difficult negotiators and that they're having a very hard time getting guidance from their supreme leader. Waltz's comments come after Trump posted on Truth Social Saturday that the deal is scheduled to get signed Sunday and immediately after.

0: 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All right, so Donald Trump, this is going to come as a surprise to you. Goes to the Knicks game, play cut 13. Here he is. This is what happened when they showed him on the big screen. Oh my gosh, are they booing him? They're booing him in New York. Who would have seen this coming, people? He's underwater in New York. Who would have seen it coming? Relax. Relax. It's the people who put Mom Donnie in office. Relax. Now, is he having his best day? No. And that's mainly because I think people are like, hey, my gas is getting really expensive. What the heck is happening with Iran? I am trying really hard not to just be another voice in the noise. I'm trying really hard to make sure that I show you why stories matter and show you the principles that we need to return to be able to fix the problem. And I'm trying really super hard not to be partisan about it, but to reach out to as many people who are willing to listen to see if there's another way. And we're doing everything we can. And I would ask that you would join us on this journey with Torch by becoming a Torch member. 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
1: Glenn Beck. We'll be back.
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1: We've had Donald Trump as president 4 years the first term. 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
1: 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Guaranteed human.
6: President Trump says Israel's latest attack on Beirut should not have happened. It comes after the IDF announced it had attacked a Hezbollah infrastructure site in Beirut today in response to Hezbollah launching projectiles into Israel. In a post on Truth Social, Trump said Israel has the right to defend itself against threats, but that the attack should not have happened, especially on a day when a peace deal with Iran is so close. The president reiterated all sides should stand down. Kentucky Senator Mitch McConnell has been hospitalized. A statement from his office says he was admitted this morning and is receiving excellent care. The reason for his hospitalization or his current condition is still unknown. The 84-year-old Republican has represented Kentucky in the U.S. Senate since 1984 and served as majority leader from 2015 to 2021. McConnell was hospitalized earlier this year after experiencing flu-like symptoms. A dozen people are dead after a plane crash in Missouri this morning. That's according to the Missouri State Highway Patrol. The crash happened shortly before 11:30 a.m. near the Butler Memorial Airport, which is about 60 miles south of Kansas City. Local media is reporting the plane was carrying a group of skydivers and everyone on board was killed. Emergency crews are on the scene and the cause of the crash remains unknown. Teams from the National Transportation Safety Board and Federal Aviation Administration are en route to the crash scene. The UFC's Freedom 250 at the White House could get an interruption from the weather. In a post on X, the Weather Channel said a chance of thunderstorms, heavy downpours, and wind gusts are threatening to delay the outdoor fights. Forecasters also warned about the possibility of lightning, which could trigger an automatic 30-minute freeze on the entire event if close enough. The White House's rapid response account described the post as clickbait, saying, "Rain or shine, we're celebrating our great country no matter what." But forecasters say there's a 60% chance of bad weather. I'm Lisa Carton.
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6: Los Angeles mayoral candidate Nithya Raman responds to Spencer Pratt's video where he promised to expose alleged corruption in the city. Sharon Reardon reports.
7: It's a very, very odd turn of words.
8: In a 3-minute video released Friday, the former reality star said, since he failed to advance in the primary, he's now free to speak his mind and claims to have evidence that could cause either Bass or Raman to resign. Raman says she's focused on the future.
7: About getting my message of change, of a choice away from this very broken status quo out to voters.
8: According to the latest tally released Thursday by the L.A. County Registrar Recorder County Clerk, Raman has 29% of the votes, with Pratt trailing behind at 25.5%. Bass remains in first with about 34% of the vote.
6: The New York Knicks are NBA champs for the first time since 1973 after downing the Spurs 94-90 in Game 5 from San Antonio. Jonathan O'Halloran has more.
9: Jalen Brunson was named Finals MVP with 45 points in a thrilling come-from-behind victory. The Knicks trailed by 16 at one point Saturday night, but went on to outscore the Spurs by 11 in the fourth quarter. Mikal Bridges added 14 more to help the Knicks win it. Mayor Zoran Mamdani announcing the Knicks will have their championship parade down the Canyon of Heroes on Thursday.
6: The Stanley Cup final continues today. The Hurricanes are just one win away from their first title since 2006 after taking down the Vegas Golden Knights 4-2 in Game 5 from Raleigh. North Carolina holds a 3-2 lead in the best-of-seven series going into Game 6 in Sin City. The iconic Today Show film critic Gene Shalit has died at the age of 100. The man known for his handlebar mustache and bow ties was the show's full-time critic for more than four decades before retiring in 2010.
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16: All right, welcome to the show, everybody. I'm your host, Kenny Michaels. This is Striking Gold. Man, are we striking gold. Welcome aboard. It's nice to have you. Thank you for making us a part of your day. I'm going to turn the phone lines on right now. The number to get me live, 888-961-0222. Again, 888-961. 0222. That gets you live with me. You can call in, ask your questions about gold and silver. The amazing Wendy is on phones today. Be nice to her. Let's go. By the way, you can go to kennysgoldquiz.com and begin the process of moving your retirement account and your cash into physical gold and silver. Well, we got a big day today. Welcome aboard. Gold is now Americans' number one most favorable asset. Did you know that? It used to be the U.S. Treasuries. It used to be U.S. bonds, not anymore. Gold has overtaken bonds as the number one most favorite investment of Americans. Well, why not? If you put it in your retirement account, you save a lot of tax. When your heirs inherit it, they save a lot of tax. And it's paying more than the banks are paying you on your money. No wonder it's the most favorable investment. It's real, it's pure, it's solid. And we're in an era, we're in a time when our president is obsessed with gold. It's crazy. The predictions are nuts. Bank of America saying silver's going to keep on rising. Love that. I own silver. Love that. Love that. You should always put silver in your retirement account. Physical silver. That's not a quote from me. That's a quote from Robert Kiyosaki, who said, everyone should have physical silver in their retirement account. That's what he said. I'm just the messenger. Gold buying is at a 45-year high right now. 45-year high. It's America's most favorite investment, people. It's overtaken bonds and U.S. treasuries. Because it's stable. And I'm going to point something out to you. This last week, I think it was Friday, the Dow Jones dropped like 800 points. The NASDAQ dropped 1,100. Oh, my God. And on that same day, gold went down $90. See the stability? The Dow Jones drops 600. The NASDAQ drops 1,100. And gold only drops $90. That's the stability of physical gold and silver. Your IRA, your 401k, your retirement account should be in stability, not in volatility, right? I'm a poet and didn't know it, right? It should be in stability, not volatility. Now, a lot has changed week by week here. 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Their number is 888-406-6222. Again, 888-406-6222. That is their number. They're there right now. Tell them you're listening to the good-looking Kenny Michaels. If you want me to help you personally, just go to kennysgoldquiz.com. By the way, you can watch me on YouTube do this show. Okay, go to YouTube and type in Striking Gold with Kenny Michaels. It should be Striking Good Looks with the good-looking Kenny Michaels, but it's not. Just go to Striking Gold with Kenny Michaels, and you'll see how darn stinking good-looking I am. You can watch me do this show live. And, you know, being good-looking is one thing. It's hard to maintain my looks. Listen, I work hard at this. I get up every morning, I kneel, I thank the Lord for the day. Look in the mirror, I'm like, wow, Lord, you created a masterpiece here. Man. But what's more important than how good-looking I am is how good-looking your IRA will be if you're in gold. And I'm talking to you now, and I'm saving something for about 10 minutes from now. I'm going to play a video of Donald Trump in about 10 minutes. This video was done in the last 5-6 days. He talks about going to Fort Knox. He talks about auditing Fort Knox. He talks about how much gold he thinks is in Fort Knox. Now, here's my question to you. Why is he auditing Fort Knox? Would somebody please call me here right now in studio, 888-961-0222, right now, 888-961-0222, and tell me why is Trump auditing Fort Knox? Think about this for a minute. I want you to think logically now, logically. He's got a war with Iran. That thing's in utter disarray. Oil prices are soaring, which means gas prices in this country are crazy. The dollar is worthless. The stock market is volatile. The Democrats are trying to bring him down. He's got his hands full. And there's no doubt this president has his hands full. Why is he auditing Fort Knox? With all the other things that are so much more important going on in the world, why is he auditing Fort Knox? Why is he obsessed with knowing what's in Fort Knox? Do you know? Call it. Call me right here and tell me why right now. 888-961-0222. I want to hear your opinion right now. Why is Trump auditing Fort Knox? That's what I want to know. I know why. I have an idea why. But I want to know if you know why. My opinion is that we're about to embark on a repricing of gold and silver. That's my guess. My guess is, think about it. Before he reprices, what does he have to do? He has to figure out how much he has. How much gold and silver this country has. Well, he's going to go to Fort Knox and figure that out. And then when he figures it out, he'll know how much he has to work with. Smart. And then you're going to see the magic happen. That's my opinion. My own opinion thinks we're going to see the magic happen. The greatness about repricing physical gold and silver, if Trump does do that, will it be 75% higher? Will it be 100% higher? Will it be 150% higher? I don't know. But I know this. First, he'll determine how much gold we have. Then the ball will start to roll. And the last time gold got repriced, it came off the market, went back on 48 hours later, 75% higher. Can you imagine in 48 hours, your retirement account exploding 75% in 48 hours? Talk about Disneyland. Talk about Christmas. Wow. Imagine going to bed on Monday and your IRA is worth so much and you're in gold, and all of a sudden, 48 hours later, you're up 75% in 48 hours. That's what happens when they reprice gold. The last president to do it, Roosevelt, repriced it 75% higher. Now here comes Trump. Coinky dinky, the last president to go to Fort Knox, Roosevelt. Here comes Trump. He's going to Fort Knox. Now, I'm asking you to call into this show. Tell me, why do you think he's going to Fort Knox? Why does he want to audit what's in Fort Knox? Why does he care? Tell me, why does he care? All right, the number here is 888-961-0222. I'm Kenny Michaels. This is Striking Gold. You can call Golden Crest Metals right now and hurry up and move your retirement account before the repricing happens, if it happens. Because you want to buy the gold now. You want to buy the silver now. You want to put it in your retirement account now to get that major punch in the arm if Trump's going to do what everybody says he's going to do. So call Golden Crest Metals, 888-406-6222. Again, 888-406-6222. That is their number. They're there right now. Or go to kennysgoldquiz.com, and you'll get the good-looking stud me, Kenny Michaels, here to help you. Now, I got an email from a guy named Jason who says, Kenny, I enjoy your show. My father had a PhD in economics. He got it from the University of Chicago, Chicago, where he studied with a fellowship directly given to him by the Dr. Milton Friedman. All right, all that's well and good. This guy is sending me an email telling me that his father passed away this last year, and his father left him bags of gold and silver. Pure gold, pure silver. This kid is 37 years old now. And listen to what he says in the email. This is what he says. He says, thanks to the gold and silver I inherited from my dad, I have no car payments. I have a college degree. I have no student loan debt. I have no debt in general. I thought about buying a house outright. Holy smokes. That's what gold and silver do. And the Bible says it. It says, invest in gold and silver, you'll have divine wealth and divine peace. This kid's 37 years old. He's got divine wealth. He's got divine peace. He doesn't have any debt. He doesn't have any debt because he's got real money, gold and silver. Notice he doesn't say in the email, my dad left me stocks, bonds, mutual funds. 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Again, 888-406-6222. Okay, that is their number. They're there right now. Anybody that answers that phone can help you. Call them. Say, hey, I'm listening, watching, hearing the good-looking stud, the GQ Brad Pitt of Precious Metals, Kenny Michaels. Bring it on, baby. Bring it on. And tell them you're listening to me. You're watching me. Say, it's time. I want to move my IRA. I want to move my 401k. I want to take my cash from the bank, which pays me nothing, and then taxes me on the nothing. What a joke. And I want to move it into physical gold. I want to move it into physical silver. Gold has become the Americans' number one most favorite investment asset now. Fabulous. Number one. Of course, silver's up 130% in the last year. Gold's up 45% in the last year. Even when the stock market tanked the other day, gold only dropped $90 while the market dropped 1,000. I'd rather be tied to an investment that drops $90 than an investment that drops $1,000. Any day, all day, every day. I'm a senior. I'm 64. I know. You look at me on YouTube, you think there's no way this guy's 64. I'm better looking than most 20-year-olds. Okay? But I'm 64. I'm a senior like you. And so I would rather be in something that if it goes down, you know, $90, $50, than something that goes down $1,100. All day, every day. And from a tax standpoint, there is absolutely nothing better than silver and gold. Again, a Christmas song, right? Silver and gold. Notice they didn't sing mutual funds and stocks. They didn't do that, did they? All right, there's a video that came out with Donald Trump. And I'm going to play you what he says in this video. We're going to turn it up so you can hear it. And I want you to listen to the words he uses, and then we're going to talk about it. All right? So let's play the video.
17: You know, we're getting a little bit shaky. We're getting the yips on this stuff. Like, I want to find out. So we're going to open up the doors. I'm going to see if we have gold there. We want to find out. We're going to open the doors. We're going to inspect Fort Knox. We want to make sure that we actually have 400 tons of gold.
16: Okay, I'm going to play it for you one more time, and I want you to listen to the very beginning of what Donald Trump says. Listen to this.
17: But, you know, we're getting a little bit shaky. We're getting the yips on this stuff. Like, I want to find out. So we're going to open up the doors. I'm going to see if we have gold there. We want to find out. We're going to open the doors. We're going to inspect Fort Knox. We want to make sure that we actually have 400 tons of gold.
16: He says things are getting a little shaky. Things are getting a little yippy. What the hell is yippy? But whatever, it don't matter. He says things are getting a little shaky. Things are getting a little yippy. So I'm going to Fort Knox to make sure I have 400 tons of gold. That's your president. That's him. The man obsessed with gold. He's got a war in Iran. He's got gas prices literally off the charts. Things are expensive. The Democrats are trying to bring him down. The dollar is sinking. And what does he do? He says things are getting a little shaky, a little yippy. Now, folks, I don't know what yippy means. I don't have time to look it up. I understood yippy to always be if something good happens. You say, yippy! But anyway, listen. Maybe that's what he means. Things are getting shaky, so yippee, I'm going to gold. But here's the bottom line. That's your president saying things are getting shaky. And he's going to the gold. He's going to verify their 400 tons of gold. Holy smokes. 400 tons of gold repriced at a certain price is an unbelievable windfall for America, which could significantly reduce, if not completely wipe out, our national debt. How brilliant would that be? Maybe that's why he wants to reprice gold and silver. But he can't reprice it till he knows how much he has. But your own president has said things are getting a little shaky. Things are getting a little yippy. I'll play it again.
17: You know, we're getting a little bit shaky. We're getting the yips on this stuff. Like, I want to find out. So we're going to open up the doors. I'm going to see if we have gold there. We want to find out. We're going to open the doors. We're going to inspect Fort Knox. We want to make sure that we actually have 400 tons of gold.
16: Things are getting a little shaky. We're getting the yips out there. What are the yips? Somebody call in here, please. Tell me what yips are. Look it up on your phone. I don't have time. I'm doing a show. What the hell are yips? But I don't care. He says it's getting shaky, and he's the most powerful man in the world. And when things are getting shaky for him, where's he going? He's not going to Charles Schwab. He's going to gold. He's not going to Fidelity or Empower or Edward Jones. He's going to gold. Even for him, things are getting shaky. He's going to gold. He's going to go to Fort Knox. That was your president, to verify 400 tons of gold. That's what he said. And he's doing it, why? Because things are getting a little shaky and we're getting the yips. So if your president thinks things are getting shaky, where does he run to? He runs to stability. He runs to real money. He runs to God's money. You should be doing the same. All right, the number to get me live here, 888-961-0222. 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Answer them. You cannot fail this quiz. It is impossible to fail this quiz. Impossible. Okay? Answer a couple questions. It'll come to my email. And I will call you when I'm done on air. And we'll talk about what you have and how we move it into gold. Everybody should be moving retirement accounts into physical gold and silver right now. Trump, you heard him say it. Things are getting shaky. We're getting the yips, and he's going to Fort Knox. After he verifies the 400 tons of gold, there's a lot of talk. He's going to reprice physical gold and silver. And when that happens, what's he going to reprice it? 75% higher? 100? 120? 150? Whatever. Imagine your retirement account or your cash getting an instant shot in the arm. Do you think your bank in 48 hours is going to pay you 75% interest on your money? No, but you know that if you own gold and silver and Trump reprices gold at the same rate that Roosevelt did and he repriced it 75% higher, all of a sudden, kaboom, in 48 hours, you're making 75% on your money. It's crazy. We're in that time. That with that video I played, that was your president. He said it himself. Things are getting shaky. We're getting the yips.
17: You know, we're getting a little bit shaky. We're getting the yips on this stuff. Like,
16: yeah, things are getting shaky. You know, we're getting the yips. I need someone to call in and tell me what the hell he means by yips. But anyway, the number here, 888-961-0222. We got time for a caller? Do we have time? Okay, if you're holding for me, I know I have some calls. I have someone from the state of Washington, the beautiful state of Washington. Love that place. Stay on the line. We're going to take a quick break here in just a minute. And when we come back from break, I'll be hitting the phones. Let's line the phone lines up. Let's go. 888-961-0222. The amazing Wendy's answering phones today. She's amazing, by the way. She will be nice to her now. Don't call in here and be mean to Wendy, okay? Wendy is... Without Wendy, you know, what's that song? Wendy. Do. Yeah. Anyway, so it's a good thing I do talk radio. I cannot sing, but I do talk radio. Anyway, call me here, 888-961-0222. Let's get your retirement account. Let's get your cash in the gold. Donald Trump is saying things are getting shaky. We're getting the yips. I'm going to Fort Knox to verify we have 400 tons of gold. That's the President of the United States. This is the most exciting time to be in gold. It's the most exciting time to be the host of a show, Striking Gold. I don't even know what I'm going to do with myself, but oh my God, I got to take a break. We'll be right back.
17: You know, we're getting a little bit shaky. We're getting the yips on this stuff.

0: 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So when we were at break, what did I do? I looked up yips. Never heard that word. And I'm a pretty smart dude. Besides being good looking, I'm smart. And I've never heard the word yips. So I looked it up. Guess what? It says, it talks, it's anxiety. Anxiety. So that video of President Trump says things are getting a little shaky. We're getting the yips. So let me translate that to English. Things are getting a little shaky and we're getting a lot of anxiety. So he's going to physical gold. He's going to Fort Knox. He's not going to China to borrow money. He's not going to stocks. He's not going to bonds. He's not going to mutual funds. He's not going to ETFs. Where is he going? He's going to the Lord's money, gold and silver. Gee, our own president. Things are getting a little shaky. We're getting the yips. And I looked up yips and it's anxiety. So, do you have anxiety? Do you have a retirement account and this roller coaster ride you're on is making you anxiety? You have what's called the yips. And when you have yips, you have dips in your retirement account. But when you have yips, you go to gold. Or your president is. When things feel shaky, you go to gold. Your president is. More and more Americans are dipping into their retirement accounts just to pay bills. 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Get your retirement account into gold and silver. Do it now. Hurry up. Because now Trump has said in this video, I think this video is 5 days old, has now said he's going to Fort Knox. Okay? He's going to verify they have 400 tons of gold. Now, why does he care how much gold he has? Somebody, please, please, call in here. I'm asking you. Call into this show right now, 888-961-0222, and tell me why Trump, why do you think Trump cares about how much gold we have? When he's got so many other things going on in this world of more major importance, but yet he's making this a top priority. What's next? Most people think is going to be the repricing. Wow. I'm in gold, so I'm excited as hell, as you can tell. I'm excited as hell because if he reprices gold 75% higher, my IRA goes up 75% in, what is it, 48 hours? Crazy. Whenever he reprices gold and silver, you know, usually what they do is they take it off the market like Roosevelt did. They bring it back 48 hours later at a higher amount, typically. So if that same process were to happen in that 48-hour span, my retirement's going to explode. The gold and silver I have at home is going to explode. I'm not going to have the yips. I'm going to have the yippies. Okay? But that was your president. Things are getting shaky. We're getting the yips. I'm going to Fort Knox. If you're just joining this show and you missed that video, I'll play it for you right now. Here it is.
1: But you know, we're getting a little bit shaky. We're getting the yips on this stuff. Like, I want to find out. So we're going to open up the doors. I'm going to see if we have gold there. We want to find out. We're going to open the doors. We're going to inspect Fort Knox. We want to make sure that we actually have 400 tons of gold.
0: 400 tons of gold. Let's go, Mr. President. Let's go. Come on, baby. 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You answer them. You can't fail the quiz. It's impossible. My dead grandmother can take the quiz and pass. Okay, so you can't fail the quiz. Okay, answer the couple questions. It'll come to my email, and I will call you. And I personally will go out of my way. I'll roll up my sleeves, roll up my pant legs if you need me to, and help you move into gold and silver. Get your IRA, get your 401k, get your 403b, get your whatever. Get your dog into gold. I don't care what. Just get everything into gold. He's going to Fort Knox. This is the most exciting time. For a guy like me, I'm a senior. I'm 64. So I am you. Okay? And for a guy like me whose retirement account is in gold, for a guy like me who has gold and silver at home and a lot of it, this is exciting news for me. Because I could instantly have such a wealth growth that it would be just unbelievable. Where else can you move into something that 48 hours later could explode simply because our president says things are getting shaky and we're getting the yips?
1: But you know, we're getting a little bit shaky. We're getting the yips on this stuff.
0: There it is. We're getting the yips on this stuff. What the hell does that mean? Yips means he has anxiety. Look it up. Look it up. I did at the break. So we're getting nervous. We're having anxiety. How do we calm our fears? That's what the president's saying. He said, well, your president says, I'm going to Fort Knox. Now, why does he want to know how much he has? Well, you can't reprice gold and silver until you know how much you have. This makes sense, right? Because once you know how much you have, then you could start calculating where you want to reprice it to accomplish what you're trying to accomplish. Makes sense. Good business. He's a good businessman. That's why he's the man. And the stock market dropping 600-800 points a couple days ago, NASDAQ dropping 1,100 points, that's not stability. Trump is running the stability, he says, because things are shaky and we're getting the yips. So there it is. He's going to stability. Stability is gold. Stability is silver. Bank of America saying silver is going to keep rising. Trump is auditing Fort Knox. Gold has become now the Americans' number one most favorite investment to invest in is gold. It's crazy. More and more people who have retirement accounts are dipping into their retirement accounts right now to have to pay normal bills, electric bill, gas bill, water bill, mortgages, rent, whatever. Because things are getting expensive. Gas is getting crazy. Gold's at a 45-year high, buying high. That's nuts. Your president, as I explained to you 2 weeks ago, is obsessed with gold. I can prove it. I always prove it. He's obsessed with gold. Okay? I said this the other day when King Charles was here a month ago. He comes from England. I said, oh, chap, he could have brought Trump a bottle of wine. He brought him gold. He built a 22-foot gold statue of himself in Doral, Florida at his golf course. He decorated the Oval Office in all gold. He brought $100 million worth of gold in from Venezuela. He said, no tariff on gold. There's tariffs on everything, but there's no tariff on gold. And now he's going to Fort Knox. It's event after event after event that our president is moving to gold. Our president is interested in gold. Why is he interested in gold? Why? Because he knows he's not an idiot, okay? He's a very smart man, and he knows I can resolve America's financial problems with one swoop of gold. 400 tons of gold is a lot of gold. 400 tons. $57 billion is what it would be worth today, at the price today for gold. 400 tons would be worth $57 billion. Now, if he reprices the price of gold and silver, wow. Where does that take the $57 billion? Let's go! We move to gold. The problem with a lot of you is if you don't call Golden Crest Metals, 888-406-6222, or go to kennysgoldquiz.com, and you decide you're going to procrastinate, you're going to procrastinate yourself right out of buying gold. Because it's going to get so expensive that you're not going to be able to afford it, or you're not going to get enough ounces. There's a lot of people that tune into this show right now that are at the age where they're still working. They're close to retirement. They'd like to retire. They just can't yet. Well, guess what? What happens if Trump reprices gold 75% higher and your IRA's in gold and your IRA goes up by that 75%? That could catapult you to retirement. Boom! Okay? And silver. Bank of America saying silver is going to keep rising. Major silver shortage in the world, created by China mostly. Tesla's begging for more silver. AI development is using silver. And there's a silver shortage. What a great thing to invest in. Don't invest in silver stock. That's trashola. Don't get ETFs. That's trashola. Get the physical stuff, the good stuff, the physical stuff, the juicy stuff. Because the Bible says we don't go into paper. The Bible says we go into gold. And Trump is making it all happen. Why, with everything going on in the world, is Trump so interested in Fort Knox? Think about it. If you were president of the United States right now, and you had the Iranian situation, and you had the Israel and Hezbollah situation, and you had a China situation with Taiwan, and you have the deep state trying to bring you down, and you have just one chaotic event after another in this world, would you prioritize gold? No, because there's so many other things going on. But why is he? Why is he making this a very high importance? Because it'll turn this country around. He knows it. But he can't reprice it till he knows how much he has. By his own definition, things are shaky and we're getting the yips. It's what he said. He said, and I'm going to Fort Knox to inspect that the gold is there and that we have our 400 tons of gold, our $57 billion in gold that's going to explode upward in value if he reprices it. But as I said earlier, you can't reprice gold and silver if you don't know how much gold and silver you have first. Then you can back into it, figure out how much to reprice it to accomplish what you're trying to accomplish. Trump knows the only form of pure money there is physical gold. Trump himself knows the dollar sucks. Trump himself knows the market's too high. Trump himself said the market's too high and an adjustment would be good for it. Well, that's a true statement by our president, but would an adjustment in the stock market be good for your retirement account? No! But why is he so obsessed with going to Fort Knox? What is going on? I don't know. But I know this. I'm invested in what he's obsessed with. Think about that. I'm going to say it again. I'm invested in what he's obsessed with. Are you? You should be invested in what he's obsessed with. Because what he's obsessed with is going to explode. Crypto's in the toilet. Bitcoin's dropping like a rock. Bitcoin's a stinking, stupid joke. For those of you that invest in crypto, you need therapy, big time therapy, because you're investing in air. And as I say on my show, air is free. You don't believe me? Watch. I took a deep breath, and that didn't cost me anything. It's free. You don't buy air. It's dumb. Even the gas stations let you put air in your tires and don't charge you for air. Move to gold and silver. Hurry up. Trump is going to Fort Knox. You heard what he said. He admitted to you that things are getting shaky. We're getting the yips.
1: You know, we're getting a little bit shaky. We're getting the yips on this stuff.
0: There you go. He's giving you a heads up. Hey, guys, things are getting shaky. We're getting the yips. Anxiety, that's what it means. So we're going to gold. That's what he said. 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Tell them how good looking I am. Say, here's how you tell your friends about gold, in case you want to know. I had a guy call me the other day who said, Mr. Michaels, I'm trying to get some of my friends to move to gold. They just don't understand. Say this. Say, look, guys, if I could tell you that you could invest in something that is up 130% in the last year or 45% in the last year, and it's safe, and you pay a lot less tax, and the person that will help you is ultra good looking, that should get them to go. Okay? It's the good looking part that will push them over the edge. Okay? People who don't want to go to gold are people who like punishment. It's that simple. I can prove what I just said. The other day, NASDAQ dropped 1,100. The Dow dropped almost 800. And that same day, gold went down $90. So if you are someone that likes pain, you stay in the market. Go stay in the market and have your pain. Enjoy it. As I said earlier on this show, I would rather be invested in something that on a downside goes down $50, $60, $70, $80, $90. Than something that drops 1,100. Any day of the week at my age, I'm 64. At my age, I'd rather be in stability. Where else can you invest that is stable, low risk, low tax, high growth? Nowhere else except gold and silver. And it's going to get a lot juicier now that things are shaky and we're getting the yips. It's going to get really juicy, really fast. So, your president has said it. There it is. He's going to gold to make sure they have the 400 tons. Crazy. All right. The number to get me live, 888-961-0222. I'm Kenny Michaels. This is Striking Gold. You can go to kennysgoldquiz.com and begin the process of getting your cash and or your retirement account into gold and silver. 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It's the best advice you'll ever get. 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Again, 888-406-6222. Okay. By the way, we're getting a call right now. So as soon as Wendy sends me that call, I'll bring this call on and we'll listen to what they got to say. And you want to talk to me live, I'm at 888-961-0222. By the way, I have to give a quick shout out to somebody. A restaurant in Los Angeles, Angelini Osteria, is on Beverly Boulevard in Los Angeles. If you ever come to Los Angeles, you got to go there. On their menu, on the appetizer, they have these baby artichokes in a casserole, and they're made in olive oil and garlic. Ladies and gentlemen, I am certain that though that dish is served at the gates of heaven when you get up there. I am certain that is served. Okay. All right, let's hit the phones real quick. We're going to go to line four. We're going to go to Art in Winchester. Art, welcome to the show, Art.
2: Yes. Hi, buddy.
0: How you doing?
2: Well, I have great mystery with you.
0: You have what?
2: Great mystery.
0: Great mystery. Okay, well, go ahead, sir.
2: Well, I'm 77. I'm retired. I'm still doing some real estate development. I own 8 properties outright in 2 states, 5 on the water. And I have about 30K in silver. And I want to do more, especially if Trump revalues.
0: Of course.
2: And I'd like to borrow against that value to buy quantum stocks on margin. Other than that, I don't know much.
0: Yeah, well, okay. So your portfolio is just call Golden Crest Metals, sir. We're coming to the end of the show, but it's a smart thing to get as much silver as you can. There's a silver shortage going on. 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

0: 90 feet tall, a temporary arena seating 4,000, the stage an octagon, the string of fights expected in sweltering heat. An extraordinary display on public grounds, corporate sponsor logos.
1: There will be 7 fights, including 2 championship battles in the lightweight division and heavyweight division. Attendance on the South Lawn is limited to 4,300 invitees, but up to 85,000 spectators will be able to view the event on large screens set up in nearby Ellipse Park. Father's Day is just 1 week away, and you're right, it really isn't the same as Mother's Day. 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
1: 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I'm Lisa Carton.
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0: Kelly Show, final hour of the Jesse Kelly Show on a magnificent Friday. Then ask Dr. Jesse Friday with so much still to get to. Let's get back to the questions, though, shall we? Hey, Jesse. We all hear about how things suck, but music at least is an avenue to relax. There are timeless songs we can hear over and over again and not get tired. What's on your timeless song list? Well, this, first of all.
1: Ay, ay, ay, ay. I am the Frito Bandito. Hey, I like Fritos corn chips. I love them, I do. I want Fritos.

0: must not offend. Munch, munch, munch a bunch of Fritos.
1: And the other one is Bad News Rising by CCR. Bad Moon Rising. Bad News Rising. Dang it. Look, Chris, don't correct me. All right. Maybe they have another unreleased version called Bad News Rising. I've got some bad news for you. Bad news is that we're being pillaged by foreigners. The good news is we had another set of arrests. The Trump administration is doing more for fraud and more to go after fraud than any administration of my lifetime. I've played for you a couple times that Dr. Oz thing about the home health care. It's happening in Los Angeles. It's happening in Minnesota. Yes, there's still a lot of theft in this country, but you should feel really good about the fact that they are actually tackling it instead of enabling it. Remember, that's a big difference between having a Democrat-run government and a Republican-run government, because so many of these fraud schemes are run by foreigners. Democrats help them do it. It's not just that they won't investigate it. They go the complete opposite way, and they clearly aid and abet them. They help them do it. They want them to do it. But when people wise up and stop voting Democrat, you get stuff like this.
2: Unfortunately, this area around Columbus is responsible in Franklin County for one-third of all of the $1.5 billion spent on home health care in Ohio. Think about that. A third of all of the money spent on home health care in the entire great state.
1: Yeah, that's bad. Hey, Jesse, do you think AI will enable us to communicate with extraterrestrials? You're never going to talk to aliens, okay? You're never going to see aliens. It's not something that's going to happen. And I know what, Chris? Chris asked if I believe in aliens. It's not that I do or don't. I don't care. I'm not interested. I'm interested in the Earth. I don't really care about things outside of it because this is the planet God gave me. What, Chris? Chris said, what if they have cool transporter technology? And therefore, I'd never have to sit in traffic. Everyone knows sitting in traffic is a big pet peeve of mine. Really, just sitting anywhere. Delays, the big pet. Like, if I'm in an airport and I get one of those horrible delays. Ah, sorry, the wing fell off. It's going to be 5 hours. Unless I have some sort of emergency situation, I'll just leave the airport and go get a hotel. They'll usually do it for no money. Rebook me a ticket. Book me a ticket for tomorrow morning. I'm going to sleep. I'm going to go get a cheeseburger and I'm going to sleep. I'm not sitting here for 5 hours. Anyway, what if the aliens had cool transporter technology? You understand that the aliens, if you do ever encounter them, talk to them, are abducted by them, you understand that you're going to be disappointed, right? We all, you know, the most powerful thing, it's your imagination. The most powerful thing is when something is not explained, when it's a mystery. Well, your mind is a powerful thing. And your mind will go to a million different places that are amazing and scary. And then reality hits and you're like, this is kind of disappointing. You know the aliens are probably going to be morons, right? They're going to be morons. You think they're going to be technologically advanced. They'll probably be backwards, completely backwards. They'll have just invented the wheel, and you're going to hope they have transporter technology. It's just, it's not going to be what you want it to be. Dear Samurai, if the Jews controlled the world, why would they allow Christians to print the Bible? I don't know. Why did you people allow that, Chris? What? Jesse? A prediction is 10 to 15 years from now, hearing aid businesses will be booming. He goes on to talk about people having earbuds in their ears and noise canceling, and you're piping the sound right into your ears. All right. I agree that that's probably an issue if you're blasting things really, really loudly into your ears. But I will, however, say this. My father's generation, old school, older generations, at least in my house, at least my dad, I don't feel like hearing protection was ever prioritized at all. It just wasn't a thing that they did. Oh, you're running that jackhammer. Get your earmuffs in. It just wasn't something they did. And so I'm not sure that the next generation is going to have any more hearing loss than previous generations. Previous generations are crazy. And I mean, crazy tough and crazy brave, but crazy. Some of the pictures that I honestly have a hard time looking at are, well, before I tell you that, I'm not thrilled about heights. I'm not afraid of heights anymore. The Marine Corps beat that out of me. But I don't want to stand on the edge of a cliff. I don't want to climb a 100-foot rope. I told you before about what a wuss I felt like on the zip line course. I just didn't let the boys or anybody else know. I smiled and laughed like my heart was pounding. I'm not thrilled about heights. I can do it. It's fine. But I'm not thrilled about it. All right. I say that to say this. Have you seen those old-timey pictures of the guys working on building skyscrapers in cities like New York City? I don't understand how anybody could do that ever. These guys working without protection. They're not tied off to something even. We're not talking about netting or shoring. These guys are walking on beams, and I don't know how high these buildings are, a mile above the street. When they eat lunch, there are pictures of this, they just sit down on the beam a mile above the street and have a sandwich. That's not even human. That is so, I have a hard time looking at the picture because I think to myself, I could never in a million years, not in a million years, not for, if you paid me $1 million an hour, $1 million an hour, I would not go do that job. And I would not go do it for 1 hour. I would not do the job, period. No, I would rather be poor than that. What, Chris? I'm telling you, I couldn't do it. El Sensei Sombrero, konnichiwa. Konnichiwa to you too, buddy. Can you enlighten us on the, can you enlighten the up-and-coming ninja apprentices on your show, the throwing star style? Do you go overhand baseball throw, or do you do an overhand backhand or more of a frisbee throw? His name is James. You keep asking, and I keep trying to explain to you that I cannot explain all the ways of the ninja to you. Don't roll your eyes, Chris. A lot of these ways are secret, passed down from my people for generations and generations. What, Chris? No, I'm not talking about the Irish. I mean, my people, the ninja people, Chris. Ninja people like me, we have to guard secrets. Think about it this way. I want you to think about ninjutsu as if it's a superpower. In the wrong hands, it could potentially be dangerous. Very, very dangerous. You don't want everybody to know what I know. That would be a danger for society. We have to be selective about what we say and when we say it, all right? And I threw overhand. Dear Shaved Sasquatch, why doesn't President Trump order the military to just take control of the Strait of Hormuz? Thank you for such a great show. Okay, the military. Why don't they just take control of it? Let me explain. You know, the whole blockade thing, which I think is kind of lifted. Trump announced that it's lifted, but I'm not sure. Whatever. The whole blockade thing. You can look at a map of the Strait of Hormuz. See that Strait of Hormuz? All right. Our naval blockade of the Strait of Hormuz was not in the Strait of Hormuz. It was on the borders of the Strait of Hormuz. We did not have our naval vessels all day, every day, doing loop-de-loos right beside Iran in the Strait of Hormuz. It was off. Why? That region of Iran, the region that borders the Strait of Hormuz, is mountainous. It is mountainous, and the Iranians allegedly have built into those mountains for years missiles. Missile defense systems, ways to fire things from the mountains into the strait, because Iran has known for years that controlling the Strait of Hormuz, or being able to shut it down, basically, it's a critical part of their national security. It's the one thing they could hold over our heads. Our Navy's not in it. I'll explain more in a second. 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Good news. The greatest test of the American spirit is upon us now. 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War in the Middle East is intensifying. 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With the constant bashing of masculinity, estrogens, and plastic, which is everywhere, and the junk in our food and water supply, it's no wonder the average testosterone levels are half of what they were 50 years ago. 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

0: Jesse Kelly Show on a magnificent, magnificent Jesse Kelly Friday. Ask Dr. Jesse Friday. Remember, you can email the show, jesse@jessekellyshow.com. You can also download it, iHeart, Spotify, iTunes. Jesse, yesterday you talked about how the arrests of some street communists as something that's actually being done by this administration. But when it comes to elite communists, it sounds like they might as well be untouchable. It's clear a very large portion of this country is sick and tired of nothing happening to these people. Do you think we will eventually see vigilante justice because these communists think and seem to have become untouchable? Yes, vigilante justice is one of those things throughout history that is inevitable if the actual justice system doesn't administer justice. I don't celebrate that at all, but I also can read history books and you can tell vigilante justice will come. I've told you before, it's going to be horrible, but it's coming. I guarantee it. You know how we always have a story, a terrible story. There is always one out there about, hey, this judge let this career dirtball out of jail and he goes on and killed somebody. He goes on and raped somebody. It's always the same story. Commie judge lets the dirtball loose. Dirtball does dirtball things. People think that vigilantes are going to eventually start killing these dirtballs when they go on and do these dirtball things. And that will happen. There's no question about it. But where it's going to end up is they're going to start killing the judges. I've seen this coming for a long time. And again, I don't celebrate it. That's a really bad place to be as a country when you start having judges getting smoked. But what's going to happen is this situation, it's going to come to a head. And here's what's going to happen. I bet you money this is what's going to be. It's going to be somebody gets killed because the judge let the dirtball out of prison. And the somebody gets killed has someone very close to them, husband, father, brother, somebody who is A, deadly in some way, and B, doesn't have enough to lose to worry about prison. Maybe it's a veteran. Maybe it's some guy who's killed people before. Maybe he's down on his luck, not doing great financially, out of work. Wakes up one day, some commie judge turns some monster loose who rapes and murders this guy's daughter. This guy's going to go kill that judge. And I think once that starts happening, you will see a collective freak out in the country, because once people start attacking card-carrying members of the system responds. Remember, the system only exists to protect itself. There will be a huge freak out, but that has the chance of opening Pandora's box on that kind of thing. It's awful, but it's awful to have a communist-run justice system, or at least certain areas of the country have a communist-run justice system. People crave justice. They do. They crave fairness, I guess I should say. They crave it. They want it. It is inherent in human beings. And when you have a communist justice system that is purposely letting bad guys loose who hurt innocent people, vigilante justice is inevitable. Good evening. My name is Daenerys. I found out about your show through my dad. We're both fans of your show and good humor. I would appreciate a response. My question is, have you ever considered making a song? Like, it can be 1 to 2 minutes. I have short songs like that, some a little longer. I consider myself to be quite an artist. What, Chris? Don't you remember the line we already wrote? Drinking too much booze, nothing left to lose. That obviously is the beginning of some sort of an award-winning song. I am held back a little bit by the lack of artistic ability in my family. We Kellys are we're a simple people, you see. And we're just simple construction people. There is nobody in my family who can sing. I'm not talking about Ob. Ob is the weird exception to that. You know, I married Ob, so she sings and dances and all the other annoying stuff. But the actual Kellys, like the Kelly bloodline, there's no singing. None of us can sing. Nobody can even carry a tune a little bit. It's bad. All of us. Nobody can dance. Nobody. No one has the ability to do that. There is a very tiny bit of artistic ability from my mom on my mom's side, you know, the ability to sketch or draw, but that's pretty bad too. I don't think there is a single Kelly. I'm trying to think. I don't think there is a single Kelly who can play a single musical instrument. None of them. Absolutely none of them at all. We are held back, really. Everybody's built differently, right? We're built from the bottom up, right? What?
1: In my mouth when I launched this campaign were that the real fight in this country is not left versus right, it's top versus bottom.
0: I mentioned at the end of last segment that I was going to finish up on the Strait of Hormuz thing, and I never got back to it. What about the Navy just taking control of it? Our Navy would be in mortal danger if it just parked itself in the Strait of Hormuz. It sounds like we can do it, but when they have land-based defenses, remember, historically, land-based defenses on a narrow waterway are extremely effective because, for obvious reasons, you can sight in your guns easily. It takes just a little bit of practice. You know exactly where this one's going to land. Your naval base that's by the water is not bouncing up and down in the water. A fort along a narrow waterway can shut down a waterway. Iran has a fort in the form of mountains right next to the Strait of Hormuz. Our ships would be in grave danger. So we can't just park them there inside the Strait of Hormuz. And remember, well, we can shoot down drones, and we've been shooting their boats out of the water. Yes, we've done that. 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
1: Last time I asked you about January 6th, why you turned the National Guard away on January 6th, you told me to shut up and that I was repeating Republican
2: talking. Yeah, I'm going to shut up again because you're speaking lies.
0: Let's check in on how the votes are being tabulated out there in Communist California. Here's Steve Hilton, the Republican running for governor, one of the two.
3: Describing that there, they had different buckets they were supposed to put the ballots in after they come in, after Election Day, and they were explicitly told it didn't just have to be a postmark that was on or before Election Day that qualified. If the date was handwritten, that would be okay as well.
0: It's not an accident. It's not a whoopsie. They put these systems into place to make it so you can't win an election. Hey, great ninja, Jesse. Do you really think Trump is concerned right now with high gas prices or waiting it out because he knows he can pull a Biden before elections and drain strategic oil reserves to reduce prices? No, we've already drained them. They are really, really low. Oil reserves, not just our strategic oil reserve, oil reserves globally are low. We have not seen the full effect of the oil embargo, if we have to put it that way. We haven't seen the full effect of it yet because the oil, yes, it stopped flowing the way it was. But when that happens, that's why you have reserves. So we've been draining our reserves. The prices we see right now at the pump are actually artificially low prices because we've been tapping all kinds of reserves across the globe. Remember, I keep bringing it up because these oil guys keep coming out and saying it. These reserves are getting low. These reserves are running out. These reserves are going away in July. They keep complaining about the reserves because they're not getting filled back up again. Now, July is still a month away. I have to assume, or at least hope, that Trump is going to be able to hammer out a deal between now and a month away. But do you think Iran doesn't know everything I just said? What if Iran wants to drag this on long enough to blow up the global economy? It's not like that would be out of character for that dirtball regime. There's a chance. How am I supposed to come to any conclusion? Every other day, Trump's putting out a social media post saying, we've almost got a deal. We're 95% done. We're crossing the T's on a deal. But then there's never a deal, is there? They've announced there's a deal 8,000 times. I've stopped responding to it. I've stopped following along. Every day there's a deal. We about have a deal. But it doesn't materialize. Iran ends up walking away, washing their hands of it. I can't count how many times we've announced there's a deal and Iran has announced they're walking away from the negotiating table. That happens every 5 minutes too. We're walking away. We almost have a deal. And we're walking away. It's endless. Jesse, why has sanctuary cities as a legal concept not come before the Supreme Court? Well, oftentimes people don't understand what a sanctuary city actually is. So let me explain how they operate. Sanctuary cities, it's not like they're above federal law or in violation of federal law. In fact, they're very, very careful about staying within federal law. Cities have their own jurisdiction, right? They have their own police force. They have their own jail system, cities and counties and states. They have systems that exist outside of the federal government. So if you're a, quote, sanctuary city, and that's what you've declared yourself to be, it's not that you can grab this foreigner, this illegal immigrant, because you know ICE is in town trying to arrest him. It's not like you can grab him and hide him in the county jail. That's not allowed. That would be a violation of the law. But if he so happens to be in your county jail because he committed crimes, and you find out that ICE is coming through town and they're going down to the jails to find out who's illegal. And if they find anyone illegal, they're going to drag them out of there, put them in federal custody and deport them. as a sanctuary city, you do have jurisdiction over who you keep and don't keep in your jail. So you can walk down to your jail where you have him and just let him go. You understand that states like New York have done this. Violent foreigners, in response to ICE deportation, violent foreigners have been turned loose on the New York public, courtesy of the communists who run New York. This is what they do. This is what it looks like in practice. Now, that sounds evil, and it is. It sounds wrong, and it is. It sounds unlawful, but it's not. You have discretion on who you prosecute, who you keep in jail, who you do not. There is a great deal of leeway there. You have all kinds of discretion. And if you get communists in office in charge of the justice system, they'll just use every legal means they can. Something else they can do. You see this in California. They can give them IDs and give them driver's licenses. The federal government does not control driver's licenses. If you look at your driver's license right now, it has a state on it, doesn't it? Your driver's license is from a state that's issued by the state. Well, what if you're California and your state is run by communists who want foreigners in the country because they know it helps the communist revolution? They'll just give your illegals IDs. Now, the problem is your state driver's license, because of our federal system, you are licensed to drive in every state. So once you're licensed in California, you're licensed in Texas. It's not like they're going to pull you over in Texas and see that California license and throw the handcuffs on you. So if you have a commie state inside your borders doing these kinds of things, it ends up damaging the whole country. I've described it before as having hostile city states inside of our borders. It's really what it's like. It really is. If you think of Rome, ancient Rome, think about that Italian boot, the peninsula that is Italy. And Rome, they really have control over all of it, except for there's two or three city-states scattered throughout who hate the Romans, rebel against the Romans, do everything they possibly can to smash the Romans, to ruin the Roman Empire. How long would Rome have put up with that state of affairs? Well, that state of affairs happened many times, and Rome ended up slaughtering every man, woman, and child. That's how Rome would handle such a thing. And you understand why they would handle such a thing that way, because you can't operate as a nation while having hostile foreign city states inside your borders. But that is the system we have. And as Democrats have gotten more and more insane, it's going to continue to be the system we have. I have encouraged you repeatedly, and I'll encourage you again right now, to get out of your blue area. If you're in a blue state, at least try to get to a blue county, blue town, something. If you can get out of that blue state, do it. Because the guardrails are off. There's nothing holding them back. Now, in order to win elected office, you have to just A, be a Democrat, but B, if you want the Democrat nomination, because of the radicalization of the average Democrat voter, you have to be a certified freaking nut job in order to even get the job. You have to promise to do horrible things. All right. That's enough of that. That's enough of that. I don't want to stress you out. Let's talk about a little bit more election fraud. What about Georgia? Are we ever going to get any justice there? We'll be back.
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0: Jesse Kelly Show. Final segment of the Jesse Kelly Show on a magnificent Friday. And Ask Dr. Jesse Friday. We will be back Monday. Where we'll be broadcasting from? I have no earthly idea. None. We might be at a phone booth. We might be back at this studio in Houston. We might be at my house. I have no earthly idea, but we'll be bringing you a show of some kind. That was me giving you a heads up that I don't know how it's going to sound again on Monday. I'm trying to be mindful of the fact that it's an audio product and that the sound, I want it to be right for you all the time, but there's precious little we can do about it at this point in time until we are allowed in our flooded back building. Oh, speaking of flooded, hey, part-time radio host, your fake sprinkler story immediately reminded me of the fake water main break in Fulton County, Georgia, during the stolen 2020 election. How embarrassed and or angry should we be that a Trump DOJ hasn't prosecuted anyone for that incident? His name is Bill. First of all, my water sprinkler story is not fake at all. Second of all, here's the problem. We want people prosecuted when Democrats steal elections. When Democrats cheat in elections, you want honest elections. I want honest elections. You want people prosecuted so they'll stop doing it, right? But so much of this stuff is so hard to prove, especially after the fact. I know that that water break in Fulton County, Georgia, critical swing county in a critical swing state on election night, every part of that looked bad. And I openly acknowledge to you that I think it was totally nefarious. I think they were doing something dirty. I don't know that. I haven't seen them do it on camera. I can't tell you that with 100% certainty. Maybe it was just a, oopsie, what are the odds? But I was born at night, but not last night. Now, just because I strongly suspect that doesn't mean I can prove it. Think what it would take to prove it. Let me put it this way. Let's assume the worst here. Let's assume they wanted to shut things down in that building for nefarious election purposes. And they decided they were going to have some sort of a water leak in order to shut the building down. Do you know how big of an operation you would need to do that? One person. I could do that myself. I used to work with water and sewer line. I believe it would depend on exactly what the setup is in the building. I would need actually one tool, one person, one tool, and I have just flooded the building and shut it down. Now, what if I wanted to do that and I was smart enough to not Google it on my phone? I was smart enough to not text friends and family members and email people about it. I basically was smart enough to come up with the plan and then keep my mouth shut and not tell anybody around me the plan. What are the chances you think you could catch me after I do it? Very slim. Okay, that's if you walked in the next day to a flooded out building and you launched a criminal investigation. Now, let's fast forward through 4 years of the Biden presidency. Now it's 4 or 5 years later, 4 or 5 years after the fact. How many witnesses are going to remember anything from 4 or 5 years ago? What are the chances you're going to get me after 4 or 5 years? I'm not trying to excuse any lack of action from the DOJ. But after you steal an election, you never get justice. After an election is stolen, you never get justice. We always want it. They should do a recall. They should do an investigation. They should. We say this over and over again, yet it never ends up happening. It never ends up changing anything because once the election is stolen, it's friggin' over. And it sucks. And you end up with President Biden for 4 years and his witch wife.
1: Do you still think that he would have been in a good place to serve as president for another 4 years until he was 86?
2: Well, not... from what I know now, I mean, my God, who knew? I mean, it was so shocking to get that cancer diagnosis. I mean, we had, you know, here I was, I'm looking through travel magazines like, oh, where are we going to go? What are we going to do? And then we get this cancer diagnosis and I think, what am I doing? Like, our whole life has changed now.
3: Well,
2: And so, I mean, it was just shocking.
0: 4 years of those people because we allowed Democrats to steal an election. Golly.
4: And now...
5: Here's a headline.
6: By, go, you know the thing.
0: Emails!
4: We didn't get to.
0: Jesse, why are detainers being held in facilities? Why aren't they deported? Remember, because of our bonkers immigration system, we actually give every dirty foreigner who violated our sovereignty a hearing before we deport them. And even after they get a hearing, and if the decision is made to deport them, then you have to figure out where you're deporting them to. It's slow, it's brutal. The best way is to not let them in. Jesse, first, welcome back to the airwaves from the land of the rising sun. That's Japan, Chris. I missed you, as well as all your loyal fans. Secondly, now that Paxton has defeated Cornyn with ease, how confident are you Paxton will hold the seat for Republicans in November against the Democrat Tallarico? Ken Paxton's going to win. Texas is not electing this person.
7: But the only way we can allow the rights of an embryo to trump the rights of woman is if we believe a woman is not a full person. And let me remind you that that has been the default belief throughout most of human history. Being Christian and being pro-choice are absolutely consistent because Christianity is a feminist religion.
0: Do you think Texas is going to elect that guy? Texas, the Texas Democrats made a huge mistake nominating that guy because he has so much video out there like that, making him look like exactly what he is, a fruity,